0: 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He has tax cuts across the board. He has no taxes on tips, no taxes on Social Security, depending on your income. 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The sales taxes you have when you buy a gallon of gasoline, when you fill up your car, you may look at the price of gasoline and say, damn it, the war in Iran. Okay. But if you live in a high sales tax state like California, you're paying 71.5 cents a gallon. And people who go to California from other parts of the country, they see it. They are stunned by it. Well, there the Democrats did that. You have higher electricity bills up and down the East Coast in New England. That's not because of the utilities. That's because of the so-called climate change regulations that your states have put in place. I'll be right back.
1: Most people think child abuse is a bad parent problem.
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11: Greg Roberts Live, winner of the Outstanding Sports Operation Award from the Associated Press for the states of Virginia and West Virginia.
12: From ABC News, I'm Dave Packer. Luigi Mangione has officially pleaded guilty to two federal charges in an open court, admitting to killing UnitedHealthcare CEO Brian Thompson in December of 2024. Tears from Thompson's family inside the courtroom, but outside, says ABC's Aaron Katursky.
13: To some, Mangione became a folk hero, the face of their cause. But fewer supporters showed up, a few sobbing in the hallway. Still, as the Thompson family was rushed from the courthouse to a waiting car, chants of America loves Luigi.
12: NYPD Commissioner Jessica Tisch.
14: To those who idolize Luigi Mangione, I say this. Violence is not a cause. Murder is not a message, and a killer is certainly not a hero.
12: A tropical storm on a collision course with the 50th state.
15: Tropical storm Lala in the Pacific is barreling towards Hawaii. On the forecast track, it could become a Category 1 hurricane by Saturday morning as it approaches the Big Island. A hurricane warning is in effect.
12: ABC meteorologist Leslie Lopez in Indonesia. At least two people dead and collapsed buildings and homes after a powerful

0: magnitude 7.7 earthquake off the coast. President Trump is denying reports that families of service members aboard the USS Abraham Lincoln are concerned for their loved ones' health and safety. The record deployment at sea now for 9 months, the president asked if that's too long.
1: No. Not nearly long enough.
0: Two American Airlines planes over Arizona, both with the same call numbers. American Flight 2482, one arriving, the other departing. A very alert air traffic controller calling the respective flights 2484 departure and 2482 arrival, all caught by ATC.com.
2: I'm glad it all worked out there. It could have been disastrous, but I'm glad it all worked out.
3: Yeah, same frequency and pointing right at each other. That's pretty crazy.
2: Yeah.
0: The FAA investigating. 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
0: President Trump is appealing his ballroom case to the U.S. Supreme Court.
6: The administration's filing takes head-on the idea embraced by an appeals court panel that the president is not the owner of the White House, but merely a tenant. The administration's petition says that would make a judge the president's de facto landlord. Two lower courts have now ruled against Trump, saying Congress must authorize the ballroom before non-security-related construction can continue. The latest order is set to take effect next week, unless the justices step in.
0: ABC's Stephen Portnoy. Evenflow is recalling nearly 23,000 Revolve 180 Light Max NXT infant car seats manufactured before April of 2025. Federal safety regulators say the seats might not recline, increasing the risk of an injury in a crash. A grandmother and a 6-year-old in Worcester, Massachusetts, each bitten by a fox in the same neighborhood, less than 24 hours apart. Janessa Pagan-Williams says a fox bit her arm, finger, and leg.
7: After it went on my arm, it made the tissue come out because it bit really hard and went deep, deep, deep to the tissue.
0: Hours later, it bit a grandmother playing with her grandkids. Police say the fox was trapped, euthanized, and will be tested for rabies. A new degree of option at Arizona State is ruffling some feathers. The school has launched a bachelor's in content creation with courses covering on-camera presence and podcasting. Critics question the legitimacy and value, even though there are similar programs at other universities. Dave Packer, ABC News.
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8: Weather every 30 minutes on WFIR. Tonight we'll see scattered showers and thunderstorms, otherwise mostly cloudy, with a low around 71. Saturday has a chance of showers and thunderstorms, otherwise partly sunny, with a high near 86. Chance of showers for Saturday night, mostly cloudy, with a low around 71. And Sunday has a slight chance of showers, mostly sunny and hot, with a high near 92. Weather every 30 minutes on News Talk WFIR 107.3 FM. 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
1: Hello, America. 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Our number, 877-381-3811, 877-381-3811. We just call it like it is here, America. That's who we are, and that's how we go. Oh, yeah. You know, there is a video that goes back a little less than 8 years, 2018 October. Charlie Kirk with Hassan Piker. And I watched the whole thing. Now, we're only going to play 45 seconds for you, but Charlie really owned this guy, didn't he, Mr. Producer? In fact, Charlie owned most people he debated. I miss him a great deal. I miss Rush a great deal. You know, there are people who work day in and day out with Charlie, and they tell you what he thinks, and they tell you what he thought of this guy and that guy and so forth and so on. But I actually got to know Charlie before most of those people worked for him. And he came to me with his first book. We had a great talk about it. His second book, we had a great talk about it on radio and so forth. I had him on TV a couple of times with his books and other discussions. He was one of us. He was one of us. And he was so easy to talk to. And he did not like internal confrontation, which was understandable. I'm not going to tell you what he would have thought of this issue today or this issue tomorrow, but I'm telling you, he was one of us. He loved this president, but he also, in many ways, was a Reaganite. We would talk about Milton Friedman. We would talk about Hayek and Mises. We would talk about all of them. So when you have the likes of really loathsome, evil people, like a traitor Tucker Carlson, trying to project their incoherence and their hate on top of Charlie, it really is grotesque. When you have somebody like Joe Rogan, who's almost 60 years old, by the way, saying that he's kind of leaning towards Candace Owens and her view of the assassination of Charlie, that's pretty damn sick. That's very damn sick. For those of you who listen to Joe Rogan or watch, I'm certainly not one of them. And I could go on, but it's sad. It's terrible. But these were great fighters for us. Rush, I knew extremely well. We spoke all the time. And then near the end, we texted more often because he was quite ill. He couldn't hear very well. What a dear, dear friend. And I've talked about it with you in the past. He loved Benjamin Netanyahu. He loved the state of Israel, just so you know. He adored President Trump. He adored President Reagan. His brother David, who is one of the finest lawyers I've ever met, one of the finest people I've ever met, my lawyer, along with my wife. But he's been with me, I don't know, 25 years or so. Funny as hell, David. In fact, I ought to bring David on. He's got a lot of good stuff to say. David is an evangelical Christian. He's online dealing with the dopes, engaging with smart people as well. He's fantastic. One of the highlights of my life is getting to know people like this, getting to know Mr. Producer. He's fantastic. Loyal as hell, hardworking as hell. You are, Rich. And you've been for a long time.

0: But to get to know some of these people, it's really been an absolute delight. And one of these days, I'll retire from this. Not yet, don't worry. A day of my choosing. I'm under some pressure to do it, to spend more time with the family and so forth, and I certainly do understand that and appreciate that. I just feel right now we're in a very difficult period, literally fighting for the survivability of this country with the Marxists and the Islamists and, yes, the woke right. People who we thought were friends, who are not. Who are not. They're quite evil. And so in what time I have left behind this microphone, behind a TV camera, I try to sort these things out and give you my opinion. We've been together a very long time. I think that's a good thing. Some of you are here more recently. Welcome. We look forward to having you stay here. Charlie Kirk with Hassan Pucher, October 2018. Hat tip Fox News, cut three, go.
1: Why don't you give 95% of your money away and go live on a commune?
2: Do you really think that that's how it works? Do you really think
1: Why
2: that's
1: not?
2: How it works?
1: Go live
2: silly?
1: What you preach. Because I, every single
2: this
1: minute,
2: is as
1: you
2: silly.
1: Talked uninterrupted for 5 minutes. Hassan, let me
2: Okay, finish. Go ahead. Sorry, you're right.
1: I live
2: you're right.
1: What I practice. I am a free market
2: tweet.
1: Capitalist.
0: All right, stop right there. He says I'm a free market capitalist. You see? And I could get clip after clip of Charlie saying the same thing because he was a free market capitalist. So am I. So are most of you. There's some exceptions. That's understandable. But as a rule, we're free market capitalists as a principle. Let's start from the top again.
1: Why don't you give 95% of your money away and go live on a commune?
2: Do you really think that that's how it works? Do you really think
1: Why
2: that's
1: not?
2: How it works?
1: Go live
2: silly?
1: What you preach. Because I, every single
2: this
1: minute,
2: is as
1: you
2: silly.
1: Talk uninterrupted for 5 minutes. Hassan, let
2: okay,
1: me
2: Okay, go ahead. Sorry, you're
1: I
2: right.
1: I live
2: you're right.
1: What I practice. I am a free market
2: tweet,
1: capitalist.
2: Point.
1: I employ people. I took a risk. I have my own startup business. Every single day, I practice what I preach. He wants other people to contribute to what he considers to be a good idea, what he considers will make the world a better place. You
2: okay.
1: have the freedom to go live as a socialist. Go do it, Hassan. What's stopping you?
2: Okay.
3: All right.
2: So here's why this is ridiculous.
3: This is
2: and the last point. The last point I will make is this. Here's why that conversation is absolutely preposterous. If I gave away the measly earnings that I had and gave away 95% of
1: how much do you make,
2: that wouldn't necessarily even push the needle.
0: That's not the point, is it, ladies and gentlemen? First of all, he makes millions. I don't know what he was making back then, but I can assure you he's not giving away 95% of his income. He lives in a multi-million-dollar home, and that's fine. Go for it. He has some kind of a very expensive foreign car. That's fine, too. Go for it. I don't care, but he should care. He should care. Yeah. But notice what Charlie says he is. I am a free market capitalist, and that's how I remember him. And that's how I remember what he wrote and what he said all the time. And now, the pseudo-conservative socialist light, woke right, want you to be embarrassed to say that. They want you to be embarrassed to say that. Don't be. If we don't say it, nobody's going to say it. That's why I've been sort of hammering on this all week and all last week. Let's do this. We can do this. You and I, we've done it before. We're going to have to do it again. Professor, University of Chicago, happens to be El Sayed's half-sister. Again, he's the candidate the Democrats nominated to run for the Senate. This is his half-sister. About 2 years ago. And let's listen to what she has to say at the University of Chicago. Hat tip, Lee Yimby on X. Go.
4: Hi, my name is Iman Abdelhadi. I'm a member of the American Sociological Association, and I'm voting yes on the resolution for justice in Palestine. As a Palestinian, these have been some of the hardest months of my life. But I find great solace in the fact that I reside in a discipline that calls for justice, that sees inequality, and I hope that my fellow ASA members apply that same logic to Palestinians. It's time for us to stand up against the genocide and do the bare minimum by calling for a ceasefire.
0: Of course, the bare minimum, ceasefire. Who broke the ceasefire? The Palestinians. Hamas is Palestinian. They're also the Muslim Brotherhood of Gaza. They call themselves Hamas, the Muslim Brotherhood of Gaza. Who broke the peace? The Palestinians. And it wasn't just those on October 7th, dressed in black, who breached the border. There were Palestinian citizens by the thousands who joined them in breaching that border or receiving them when they came back, who tried to help hide the hostages, many of them who had been befriended by the Jews in these kibbutzim, and by the way, who are very liberal, most of them, gave information to Hamas, those Palestinians, on where the safe rooms were, how many people were in each home, whether they were elderly, whether they were parents, whether they were children, whether they were grandchildren. They gave it all away. They were also seen taking away as the people who befriended them were being butchered and raped and tortured and burned alive. Taking away possessions that belonged to those people, tricycles, refrigerators, and so forth and so on. Even the United Nations has now stated emphatically, issued a report, and stated emphatically, there was no genocide in Gaza. Now, can you imagine hearing for almost 3 years there's genocide, and now they say no? And also an independent organization before the UN, but not long before, also issued the same a report and issued the same statement. There was no genocide in Gaza. There was no starvation in Gaza. You understand? It is shocking to hear this, isn't it? You've heard me say it, and I was attacked. I was attacked because of my faith. I was attacked because I support the Prime Minister of Israel in Israel. I was attacked. Outrageous. Not a single person who attacked me has apologized. Not one. Not one. And I'm talking about people on the air, people who have podcasts, people on radio, and people on TV. Not one. Not one. But more importantly, forget about me. They haven't apologized to the Israelis. In fact, some of them are still pushing this. Some of them are still pushing this. And they're fairly quiet about the 52,000 Iranian citizens, Persian citizens, who were slaughtered on one weekend by the Islamo-Nazi regime in Tehran. That they didn't protest. No protests at all by those who were claiming genocide in Gaza. You understand? All right. Go ahead, Mr. Producer. Let's go to the next five.
3: I also realize, and I think this is a lesson, this is a painful lesson that a lot of us in the Palestine Solidarity Movement have been learning, is that we don't have power.
0: We're not in the Palestine Solidarity Movement. You don't just support the so-called Palestine Solidarity Movement. You support what they do. What they do. Palestinian is a fake name for Bedouin Arabs. I've told you this before. It was most recently invented, it'd been invented before, but most recently invented in 1964-65 by the KGB and by an Egyptian Arab by the name of Yasser Arafat, who had no attachment whatsoever to the land of Israel. Palestinians, they picked that name because it sounds like it's biblical. Palestine, Palestinians. That must be their land. Now, there is enormous archaeological evidence that the Jews are the indigenous people of not only that area, by the way, but areas well beyond what is currently the state of Israel. But that apparently is not persuasive. Just like the reports now coming out, way too late, but we'll take it better than never, on that there wasn't genocide in Gaza. And so here we have Al-Sayed's half-sister. She's a professor at the University of Chicago. Do you ever wonder how these Islamists get these limited number of faculty positions and then they get tenure? If you ever read my book, Plunder and Deceit, there's an entire chapter on it, you would know. In so many of these schools, particularly those on the higher end of the academic scale, arguably, Ivy League and Ivy League types, the faculty has an enormous say in who becomes part of the faculty. They have faculty committees that vet the people, faculty committees that vote on them. And this is what weak administrators do, or administrators of like mind do. And so you literally have Islamists hiring Islamists, Marxists hiring Marxists, which is why you can't get conservatives or people who actually support the state of Israel, actually support our country, the United States, into these positions. I'll be right back.
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0: Jim has world.
1: All right, Professor at University of Chicago. This is Al Sayed's half-sister again. Cut five, go.
2: I also realize, and I think this is a lesson, this is a painful lesson that a lot of us in the Palestine Solidarity Movement have been learning, is that we don't have power. We can shift the moral authority all we want. We've won the moral question. Like, that was the imperative that we've had. Done. Check. Like, put Palestine in the national consciousness. We did it. Make people sympathetic to Palestine, teach the history, we did it. Like, now you have white boys on the north side of Chicago being like, hey man, free Palestine. I'm like, okay, now did not see it coming, glad it's here. But what we don't have is power, and I think for me, the question of base building is about, I think the question that
1: power,
2: I...
1: Power, baby, power. So my half-brother's running for the Senate. We need power, baby. She never once talks up the United States of America. Not once.
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6: Christopher Gillum worked for two decades, first as a police officer in North Carolina, then as a sheriff's deputy in Florida. He was arrested in April after investigators were told that he was planning to, quote, target and kill black people at New Orleans Jazz Fest. Retired FBI Special Agent Frank Brostrom says the question before a grand jury was simple.
7: Is that enough to charge him with intent to commit a domestic terrorist act?
6: The grand jury said no in June, and Gillum was quietly released from custody. Jim Ryan, ABC News.
8: ABC News, I'm Dave Packer. Luigi Mangione has officially pleaded guilty to two federal charges, and in open court, he admitted to killing UnitedHealthcare CEO Brian Thompson in December of 2024. Tears from Thompson's family inside the courtroom, but outside.
9: To some, Mangione became a folk hero, the face of their cause. But fewer supporters showed up, a few sobbing in the hallway. Still, as the Thompson family was rushed from the courthouse to a waiting car, chants of America loves Luigi.
8: ABC's Aaron Katursky. Tropical storm Lala on a collision course with Hawaii. It could become a Category 1 hurricane by Saturday morning. In Indonesia, at least two people dead and collapsed buildings and homes after a powerful magnitude 7.7 earthquake off the coast. The U.S. Army ordering a temporary stand down of all AH-64 Apache helicopter training flight operations pending an investigation into that deadly crash near Fort Hood, Texas. This is ABC News.
10: Weather every 30 minutes on WFIR. Tonight we'll see scattered showers and thunderstorms, otherwise mostly cloudy, with a low around 71. Saturday has a chance of showers and thunderstorms, otherwise partly sunny, with a high near 86. Chance of showers for Saturday night, mostly cloudy, with a low around 71. And Sunday has a slight chance of showers, mostly sunny and hot, with a high near 92. Weather every 30 minutes on Newstalk WFIR 107.3 FM. Depend on it.
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13: Just the multitude of things that go through your mind when someone tells you, hey, you've got a brain tumor, and then, oh, hey, it's cancer.
14: For David Weitz from Roanoke, proton therapy was the best answer for his daughter's cancer. But he had to travel hundreds of miles out of state to get the care she needed.
13: And that particular tumor, it's close to your brainstem. As far as proton,

0: To know that they could pinpoint something so precise, there was no other option. There was no way we were not going to do it.
1: For some, proton therapy is a lifesaver. And unlike surgeries or heavy medication, it's totally painless, totally effortless.
0: I mean, I've heard other people say it. 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
1: Hey, folks, we have two great Life, Liberty, and Levin programs for you Saturday and Sunday. Brand new programs. 8 p.m. Eastern time. I hope you'll set your DVR, whatever recording device you use. Whenever I say DVR, look at the boomer talking about DVRs. Mr. Producer, you're not a boomer. Do you use your DVR? You use a recording device, but you don't know the name of it, right? Okay, so use whatever you have. It's okay. And watch it live if you can. And we have two great guests Saturday as well. Peter Schweitzer, who's always great, and former Secretary of State and Director of the CIA, Mike Pompeo. I haven't had him on in years. Fantastic. And Sunday, we have Dr. Zudi Jasser, who really takes it to the Islamists, and the great Army four-star general retired Jack Keane. And we give him time to speak. We love having him on the program, and he loves coming on the programs. So two big-time shows for you. I hope you'll watch. Again, set your DVR or your recording device, whatever it is, or you might just enjoy watching it live. I'm going to have two monologues or opening statements, I like to call them, one on Saturday and Sunday, that all brand new information. I told you, I get up at 6:30. I prepare those opening statements. They take me about 4 hours. Why? Because, first of all, I have to settle on what I want to discuss. So I got to circle the subject. That's how I write a book. And then I dig in. It's that simple. Then I dig in. Let's see. Senator Tim Sheehy on Capitol Hill yesterday regarding the 9/11 families. Cut seven, go.
2: A quick question about Mamdani, because you may have seen there's a petition going around. 9/11 families are advocating for him not to come to the 25th anniversary at Ground Zero. Do you think he should come to the ceremony or not?
3: Well, I think it's pretty clear that he likes Hamas and Muslim terrorists. It's pretty clear that, you know, his opinions on America's place in the world are pretty different than probably most of those families feel. And at the end of the day, you know, those families should have, you know, the say who's going to show up and honor the memory of their own family. So, you know, as far as I'm concerned, you know, he's a disgrace and an embarrassment to the country. But we'll see if he shows up, right?
2: Yeah, they're pushing the organizers to see if they'll disinvite him, basically. Yeah. He is the mayor of New York, but like you said, I mean, there's a lot of his policy positions are not sitting well with the 9/11 families who are victims of terrorism.
3: Yeah, I mean, he's platformed Islamic extremism, and he openly supports Hamas, as does his wife. And Hamas is not just an adjacent organization to all the other Muslim extremists. They're one of the

0: members of it. So whether it's Qatar, whether it's Muslim Brotherhood, I mean, these guys are funding these organizations globally. And, you know, they want them to come after us here in America. They want us to come after our troops overseas. And for those of us that fought this war for most of our adult lives, you know, we're pretty sick of it.
1: Well, he's good. I hope we can get him on the program again, Mr. Producer. I hope we can get him on my Fox show. Again, you know, when these guys run for office, they can't wait to come on the program. I'm just being honest with you. And then once they're in, it's tougher. I don't know why. Do we make them nervous, Rich? I don't know. Could be. I mean, I understand I'm pretty hot. I don't mean hot, hot. I mean hot in terms of reputation. No, but I'm just outspoken. Honest, truthful, factual, knowledgeable about where we stand, Mr. and Mrs. America. That's all. And politicians don't like it. They don't like it at all. Media people don't like it. They don't like it at all either, but you like it. We're going to have some very exciting news soon for our friends in Baltimore. We're going to have some very exciting news soon for our friends in Las Vegas. I'm not allowed to speak of any of it yet. So I shan't. Is that a word, Rich? I don't know. Comes very close to another word. I think I better be careful. Shan't. This Mangione bastard. He must never breathe free air again. Never. How disgusting. Shoot an innocent man in the back. Poor guy didn't know what hit him. Family suffers without their father, without her husband. This dumb bastard, he has his women swooning all over him. He's a fan club. This is the left. This is how sick these bastards are. And the media, do the media condemn the people who slobber all over this murderer who murdered somebody in cold blood? United Healthcare, he was the CEO or a top executive. He accused him of murder because some people didn't get this, that, or the other. How about all the people who did? How about all the people who were well served by that insurance company? But that's really beside the point, isn't it? He executed that man who was going to a seminar, dressed for the seminar, looked like he was carrying his briefcase, and shot in the back. I think it was twice. Oh, I can't imagine it. I can't imagine it. It's like the gentleman we had on the air last night in hour three. Arnold Roth, right, Mr. Producer? We're not going to let that go. What happened to his beautiful daughter, 15 years old? He can't even describe what she looked like. She was blown to bits, to pieces. At the Sbarro Italian restaurant that is no longer there. Now there's another foodery of sorts. I've been there on a very busy corner in the middle of Jerusalem at 2 p.m. where there were an especially large number of little kids, mothers, young teenagers. And that was the point. And they blew that restaurant into pieces. The suicide bomber. That would be the same suicide bombers who own a nuclear weapon. The Islamo-Nazi regime in Iran. That perverts like Matt Gaetz. Like mentally ill individuals, in my humble opinion anyway. Tucker Carlson tell us. Is not to worry about. Forever wars. Neocons. Israel, just it's the same crap day in and day out. Same. We're not even allowed to protect ourselves anymore, according to these people. No, we're not allowed to protect ourselves. You know, it's amazing to me, poor Donald Trump, he wants to improve the White House, he wants to build a ballroom for security and to have large, you know, events there so they don't have a tent. I'm sure it'll look absolutely beautiful. He's got great taste. He helped build the New York skyline. He knows what he's doing. Look what he's doing with the monuments all over Washington. Cleaning them up. Polishing them up. Crime all over Washington is so far down and so forth. He cares about the nation's capital. When's the last time a president even cared about how the nation's capital looks? Seriously. And he's blocked again by another federal judge and appellate judges. So the ballroom's under attack. The Kennedy Center, where he was wanting to raise funds to fix it. My wife and I have been there. It's a mess. Because, again, prior administrations, prior Congresses have let it decline the way it has. It's terrible. He wants to jump in. He wants to fix it. They block him on that. They block him on that, too. Every stupid little thing, they're so petty. And these judges are so out of control. Out of control. It's terrible. Every little thing. And we have so many of these activist federal district judges. Those are lower court judges. It's really awful. Absolutely awful. I don't know how anything gets done in Washington. Well, the point is nothing does it? Then we have somebody who spray painted, damaged, graffitied the World War II memorial. I mean, seriously? You do something like that, they found the woman. No doubt a leftist. What's going on in this country? We have these people here on the left who do these things. They hate our country. Now, the funny thing is this, the border's shut down for people who want to come in illegally. It's not shut down for a-holes to leave. You hate our Constitution, you hate our Declaration, you hate our history, you hate our founding, you hate our framers, you hate capitalism, then leave. Don't destroy our country. Get the hell out. Go enjoy paradise in Gaza. Go enjoy paradise in North Korea or communist China or Cuba. Go ahead. Who's stopping you? Who's stopping you? You like communism, but you live like capitalists. They live like capitalists, and they preach communism. Somebody will steal that line in 2 seconds. But you get the point. In a recent industry survey, and I'm proud to say this, our great sponsor, Pure Talk, my favorite wireless company, was the only wireless company in America to receive 5 stars in every category, including coverage and support and value and data. 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

0: 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Again, dial #250, say Mark Levin. 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

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Let's all do that. Seriously. Let's all do that. For decades, Americans have been holding physical gold and retirement accounts as a hedge against inflation, against geopolitical turmoil, as a long-term store of value. Now, some of you have not, and I've been encouraging you to really look into this with our friends at Monetary Gold, to contact them and get the free gold and silver guide. And I'll tell you how to do that in a moment, but it's Friday evening. It's the perfect time to really pull the trigger on these things. But what do you really own if you own these precious metals, and how is it positioned today? So if you own gold, silver, platinum, whether in a retirement account or held privately, wouldn't you like to know its current market range? 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Okie dokie. We're going to have a battle, we constitutional conservatives, with the pseudo-conservatives who are socialist-like and who are largely isolationists. We're going to have that battle. We need to have that battle. We can't have sort of the Pat Buchanan types, the traitor Tucker Carlson types, sort of taking over the party through the back door, not wanting a primary challenge, if that's the case, and expect to be coronated and walk into it, because we'll get our clocks cleaned. We'll get our clocks cleaned. And we need to keep in mind the fundamentals. We have nearly a $50 trillion on-budget debt. We can't be creating more programs. And if we really want the economy to grow, which means more and more people to participate in it, we know how to do that. Reagan did it like nobody ever did it before. President's been doing it, and that is less government. Unleash the productive sectors. Less taxes, less regulations, smaller federal government. The do-gooders, the ones who claim to be virtuous. C.S. Lewis talked about them. Montesquieu talked about them. Your Constitution is set up to protect us from them, whether they be pseudo-conservative socialist-like or Marxist-Islamists. I'll be right back.

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9: Officially pleaded guilty to two federal charges and an open court admitting to killing UnitedHealthcare CEO Brian Thompson in December of 2024. ABC Chief Investigative Correspondent Aaron Kuterski outside the courthouse.
10: Mangione's guilty plea at federal court comes just weeks before the start of his state murder trial. His attorneys are already asking a court to dismiss it, saying a second prosecution would amount to double jeopardy. This may be his shot to convince the federal judge to give him something other than life in prison when he's sentenced in December. Whatever time he ends up serving, Mangione's also signaling his preference to serve it in a federal, not a state prison that could be more crowded and more violent.
9: After all that rain in the Midwest, a swollen river overflowed its banks in Noblesville, Indiana. Homes, businesses, and roads now submerged. Longtime local Odell Brumley.
11: I've lived down here ever since 1968, and I've never seen it flood so much as it has here lately.
9: Meanwhile, thousands of homes and businesses across the Midwest remain without power. Meanwhile,
12: Tropical Storm Lala in the Pacific is barreling towards Hawaii. On the forecast track, it could become a Category 1 hurricane by Saturday morning as it approaches the Big Island. A hurricane warning is in effect. And hurricane force gusts, dangerous surf are the biggest threat, along with 2 feet of rainfall right through the weekend.
9: ABC's Leslie Lopez. President Trump sharing his plans for the new White House ballroom as he appeals an order to halt construction. ABC's Mary Bruce.
13: The president deeply involved. New renderings showing the massive 90,000 square foot project adorned with Corinthian columns and a new detail, gold presidential seals. Inside, yellow marble floors and more gold finishes. The president has said his design was inspired by the halls of Versailles. In a statement, the White House saying, thanks to the builder-in-chief, the White House will be properly glorified.
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2: The FBI says the nation's homicide rate has dropped to its lowest level in 75 years. It also shows a 9% decline in overall violent crime in 2025. The Council on Criminal Justice in Washington says it's hard to point to exactly why. A Massachusetts mayor is facing federal charges.
3: Federal prosecutors say Brian DePena obtained a $1.5 million COVID-19 small business loan, but that he only used $150,000 on his tire sale business. They say he spent $880,000 paying off his high-interest mortgages and $90,000 on his 2021 campaign for mayor of Lawrence. He was elected, and Friday the mayor was arrested on charges of wire fraud and money laundering. He appeared in federal court in Boston and was released after he turned over his passport. Brian Clark, ABC News.
2: NASA Administrator Jared Isaacman says the Kennedy Space Center's once restricted shuttle landing facility will be open to the public for 2 days in November.
4: Max Power 2026 is just the beginning, and we welcome you all to come out and experience the possibilities.
2: Events will include an air show, Artemis astronauts, tech demonstrations, and a behind-the-gates bus tour. A bystander jumped into action at Glacier National Park when a man went over a waterfall. Two Bear Air Rescue says a victim was found face down in the water. A bystander pulled him to safety and conducted CPR until a heart rhythm returned. The rescue airlifted the man to safety and he was transported to the hospital. Dave Packer, ABC News.
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2: And welcome back. George Norrie, along with Amy Robeson, will take your calls this hour. Amy, is there anything very spiritual or religious about the Akashic Records?
9: It's extremely spiritual, but it meets you where you're at. So if you're religious, they'll talk to you in religious terms. If you're spiritual, they'll talk to you in spiritual terms. If you're neither of those things, but you're just curious, they're going to talk to you in a way that you understand. But they don't care about religion or any of that. What they care about is that you're interested in exploring who you are.
2: Was this created by God? How did it develop?
9: Well, we can use any word, right? God, universe, creation. And it
2: consciousness.
9: Yes, consciousness. It has its own consciousness. And so Akash in Sanskrit means space. And so it has its own consciousness that in creation, God, universe creates everything. So it was created by creation itself.
2: What do people generally ask you about their Akashic Records?
9: Anything and everything.
2: Oh, really?
9: Yeah. Like I've had all sorts of fun questions. So yeah, it just depends on what they have going on in their life and what they're wanting support with. Sometimes people don't know what to ask. And so, a good question would be what serves my highest good for me to know today?
2: What age brackets do you normally check?
9: 18 and up. So a lot of my clients are usually in their mid-30s. And then I have clients as old as, I think, 80.
2: Well, what do they want to know?
9: All sorts of things. Just age is just a number. So they're still wanting to live their life and explore. My grandma's 88. She still loves this stuff.
2: Are they concerned about the afterlife?
9: No. The ones that are exploring the records right now are more interested in what they can do here in the now.
2: Have you ever had a client lose its soul, leave the body, and then come back?
9: Like have an out-of-body experience?
2: Sort of like that.
9: Yeah, I've done different healings and activations where they feel like they're out of their body. And then a lot of the healings that we do inside of the Akashic Records, people do go into like deep trances. And so sometimes they don't know where they just went. And then all of a sudden we're coming out of the activation meditation. And so, yeah, you can have an out-of-body experience.
2: How soon is the Akashic reading after someone dies?
9: I wouldn't go, like if you had a loved one that just passed away, you can go and ask questions, but a lot of times the loved one, it takes a little bit for them to transition. And so if you're wanting like immediate contact, my best suggestion is to just pay attention to what's going on around you because they're already sending you signs, but you can have it as early as the next day if you want. I wouldn't suggest the same day, but you can, let me say that as well. Also, sometimes it's important to go into the records just to be held. So you can use the records to hold you and to process the death and to grieve. But if you're wanting like contact, you can start to pay attention to the things that are happening around you because your loved one is already sending you information.
2: What is the goal of the life review? What's its intent?
9: For the soul to understand where it can evolve and what it did well and what it can work on.
2: Do you find that most souls need to get better?
9: We're all having a human experience as a soul, and so we forget things and we handle things with emotions sometimes instead of looking at alternative perspectives. And so, yeah, I think there's always room for us to grow and to have a better understanding.
2: All right, let's take some calls. They're lining up for you. We'll start with Rick in Pittsfield, Massachusetts. Rick, welcome to the program.
10: Hi, guys. Thank you for taking my call today.
2: Sure thing, Rick.
9: Hi, Rick.
10: And to Donna, shout out. Hope you guys are doing well tonight. I've had a lot going on in my life lately. George knows some of my story, but just not sure if I'm going to move or if I should move or if I am moving where I should move to, if there's anything along those lines.
9: They're saying move to where you're wanting to move to, but what's important is that you clear your energy. Like it's really important that you clear the noise around your energy because then you'll trust your decision more. Because right now you're just kind of bogged down with like old thoughts, old emotions. And if you don't have a good grounding practice, just take like a selenite stick or go outside and ground in the grass and take some nice deep breaths and just imagine your entire field being cleared. Cause, right now you just got a lot of noise in your field.
2: And then what do you mean by noise?
9: Sometimes we pick up on like other people's energies as empaths or, you could just be processing all the different like decisions and things like that. And then you can walk into Walmart and have like a bunch of energy in that because there's a ton of people there. Right. And so, you want to clean up other people's energy out of your field. And you want to also clean up old thoughts so that you're standing solid in your own body. So you can understand what's the best direction to go as well. And you're not doing it based on other people's emotions or thoughts.
2: Now, what's the easiest way for him to clean that up?
9: 10 deep conscious breaths, inhaling through the nose, exhaling out through the mouth. And it's just saying, I am clear. I am clear. And just breathing and imagining that you have light coming into you and that your feet are just sinking into the earth. And the more you ground, the more you breathe, the more you'll clear. You can also clear with, selenite wand. You can clear with sage or incense. You can clear with sound like a bell or a drum. You just want to find your preferred clearing tool. Like my daughter and I have a 5-year-old. We just cleared all of our crystals with incense and a rattle the other day.
2: And if he does that, then he'll get the answer to what he's looking for?
9: Yeah, he'll feel more solid in himself to trust the decision he already knows is true.
2: All right. Good luck, Rick. Hope everything works out for you. But just 10 deep breaths, that's all it takes?
9: Yeah, 10 deep breaths throughout the day. You can clear just by just breathing and getting into your body.
2: Next up, Sherry's with us in the state of Washington. Hi, Sherry.
11: Hi there. Hi. Thank you for taking my call.
2: Sure.
11: I'm just wondering if there's anything that's coming through to you that would help me, that maybe I should remember, or that would help me reach my highest destiny at this time.
9: Yeah. They're saying study what you find interesting and to be a student of love. And what they mean by that is like, how can I give myself more love in this moment? Especially when your thoughts start to wander and it doesn't make you feel good. And what they're saying by that is sometimes you might criticize yourself or you might look at yourself in a different way. And so when they're saying to be a student of love, it's like, how can I actually give myself compassion in this moment? They're also saying that it would be really great for you to work with pink amethyst because the amethyst energy will bring in protection and connection to spirit. And then it will also work on the love part with you as well.
11: Thank you. Yeah, I'm trying to get in a direction. I just have this deep felt feeling to, I want to help get water to the people that are having a struggling time with getting fresh water, and I want to help the donkeys that there's some donkeys out there that are having a hard time. I never liked donkeys really or bonded with them or anything, but it just touched my heart this year because they're skinning some of them alive and they're doing other things too. Oh. They're killing them, slaughtering them for some cosmetic reasons or whatever, but I just feel that really deeply within my heart, and I want to get somehow be able to help them.
9: Yeah, so I would do some research on some local foundations or in that area, and then this also is bringing you back into the love and into studying and things like that. But look for the foundations in that area and you can definitely help because it's going to light something up in your soul that's going to bring you down a completely different path. That's
2: all right, good luck, Sherry. Thank you. Have you ever had a reading session, Amy, and somebody just breaks down emotionally?
9: Oh, for sure. Yes. Tears are good because we're releasing something that's old.
2: They heal the soul, don't they?
9: Absolutely. Absolutely. All of our tears have, I read this once that they can put it underneath a microscope and an anger tear when we're releasing anger looks different than a sadness tear or an excited tear. Isn't that cool?
2: Let's go to our friend John in Wisconsin. Hello there, John.
12: Hello, George. Hello, Amy. I have a brief comment and a question, please. The Akashic Records and everything Amy's talking about is all new to me, and it's very interesting. Earlier, George asked Amy if he selected his parents, and Amy said yes, and obviously that would have been done in an unconscious state led by the soul. My question is a bit vague and elementary, but I have to start somewhere. Amy, is there anything I can do with the remainder of my time on Earth in my conscious state so that my next step with the soul will lead to much wiser decisions and comfort than those I've made on Earth? Thank you, Amy and George. Thank you for taking my call.
9: Yeah, no problem. So they're saying live life to its fullest. Do the things that are uncomfortable. Do the things that you've been putting on the back burner. Do the things that you know are necessary, even if you want to move away from them. And what they're saying is like, I see you having some uncomfortable conversations about things that have hurt you in the past, or you on ways that you may have shown up for other people in the past. But the main thing is just living life. Like, what do you want to do? What's on your bucket list? How can you start moving towards those things? What are the action, the small action steps that you can take daily on those? And it's more of a thought provoking question for you to sit with. And they're saying, you would benefit from journaling, like all of the things that you would like to do and then putting them on the calendar to start to do them. And I just see you doing some really cool things. So I love this question. It's a really great question.
2: Next up, Nancy, east of the Rockies in Philadelphia. Hello, Nance. Welcome to the program.
13: Hi there. I have a comment and a question.
2: All right.
13: My comment is this. I've been laughing my head off while I've been on hold, because the bumper music first was Till There Was You, and the next one was What a Wonderful World. And those are two songs I always sing as a music major when I go to open mic night. Huh. in any event, my question is this. I heard Amy say that a person can have more than one soulmate. This confuses me because I got married and divorced the man I married, only married for 6 years. And I divorced him, the father of my 41-year-old, 40 years ago, because he turned out to be a very bad person. And I didn't date anybody for 30 years. 10 years ago, I dated a much older man, and that became so difficult of a relationship that it broke my heart. I broke up with him just recently. And so my question is this. Is it possible that there could be another soulmate, or were either of those men, in fact, my actual soulmate?
9: Great question. So let's first talk about what a soulmate is. So a soulmate doesn't have to be romantic. It can be platonic. And we can have soulmates that are great, great friends that we'll never have a romantic relationship with. And you have over 20 soulmates in this lifetime. Not all of them are romantic. And I do see a romantic soul friend, and they're being cheeky right now. They're saying soul friend that's going to come into your life that's going to eventually be a romantic soul mate. But it's going to kindle a friendship first that will eventually evolve into a romantic relationship. And then you have some soulmates that have been in your life, off and on throughout your life for quite some time, but you have a good amount of soulmates in this lifetime.
2: So that'll work out for her?
9: Yeah, absolutely. Just has to put herself out there to like have friendships and do different things.
2: Nancy, give us a few bars of Till There Was You.
13: There were birds all around, but I never saw them winging. No, I never saw them at all till there was you.
2: Perfect. Thank you.
9: I love it.
2: Good luck. That's great. Erica's with us in Los Angeles. Welcome to the program. Hi, Erica.
14: Hi, George. Hi, Amy. Thank you so much for taking my call. It's great to be on with you after a long, long, many years listener.
2: Thank you.
14: I have suffered. I'm young. I believe I'm young. I still believe I'm young. I'm 47 years old. I've suffered with some back issues and chronic pain since I was in my early 20s, and was told that I would never be able to carry a pregnancy. Well, that was in the beginning. I've now seen some new doctors in the last 10 years, and they told me that wasn't true, that the body's incredible and you'd be surprised what the body can do. So I started as a single woman looking into IVF. So my question is, am I making, maybe not making the right decisions, but am I on the right path? I have a lot of doubt because of my chronic pain, but it's something that, a switch that I guess I turned off when I was told it couldn't happen. And now I feel like I've tried IVF. It's failed many times, but I still have that hope. I just don't know if I'm on the right path, if that makes sense.
9: Yeah. So a couple things. I'm here to share a small piece of my story with you. It took my husband and I over 4 years to get pregnant. We did not have to do IVF. I was told in my early 20s that I would most likely never carry a pregnancy. I

0: 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I hope that makes sense.
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8: ABC News, I'm Dave Packer. Hawaii Governor Josh Green has activated the National Guard, the state closing schools, opening shelters, and of Tropical Storm Lala. It's headed toward Hawaii and could become a Category 1 hurricane by Saturday morning. Luigi Mangione has officially pleaded guilty to 2 federal charges and an open court admitted to killing UnitedHealthcare CEO Brian Thompson in December of 2024. ABC's Aaron Katursky with what happened inside that courtroom.
9: He said, "I used a 3D printer to make part of a gun, and I equipped the gun with a silencer and magazine. Police found those items in Mancioni's backpack. He claimed he acted after years of enduring severe pain from a broken back, navigating the obstacles of the health insurance system, and witnessing similar experiences of countless others."
8: Mangione faces life in prison from the feds and is due for a New York State murder trial. The Army says it's temporarily grounding all Apache helicopters in the wake of Wednesday's fatal crash near Fort Hood in Texas. This is ABC News.
10: Yes! I finally got my first phone!
11: It is exciting. 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
3: Whether it's physical activity, obesity, diet, smoking, low on hormones, stress, sleep disorders, or your age, can be supported by reducing inflammation and aiding the body to heal itself appropriately. 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

0: And welcome back, George Norrie, with our final segment with Amy Robeson as we talk about the Akashic Records and take your calls. Amy, how does dealing with the Akashic Records make one a better person?
1: Through self-discovery. I have people in my Akashic Record program called Sacred Awakening that we hang out for 4 months, and their life completely changes within a four-month time period because they gain confidence about themselves. They understand a different perspective of how they're showing up, what ways they can show up differently, how they can shift their relationship with themselves, how they can shift their relationship with others. And what ends up happening is they're just a completely different person.
0: Just by doing that?
1: Yeah. I just recently had a spouse that came to our in-person retreat. We have a in-person retreat every year, and we're having one again this year in October. And her spouse came, and he's like, Amy, my wife is just completely different. She was lost because she was a caregiver for quite some time. And like she found herself again inside the Akashic Records. And he was just so grateful that she started playing in the records. And so he just wanted me to tell me about her transformation. And it's fun to see when the spouse sees it too.
0: What do you recommend we do in our lifestyle right now to affect our Akashic Records when we pass on?
1: Live life to its fullest. Do the things that are uncomfortable. Do brave things. Do courageous things. Have those uncomfortable conversations. Be willing to look at the illusions that you hold, because we all have illusions about how we think life is in our reality, but we have the control to react differently, and we have the control to change things. And it can be a slow, gradual change. You don't have to like snap your fingers and your whole life is different. You just start to make tiny changes, and those tiny changes snowball into something magnificently different.
0: All right, let's go to final calls. Let's pick it up by going to Mayat in New York to get us started. Hello, Mayat.
2: Thank you so much, George. Amy, I have a quick question, and I'd like a general reading with what I hope is an opening question. First of all, the average person who is fascinated by assessing the Akashic Records, how long does it take to get a handle on it? And I like to listen over the air, and my general reading concerns me recently going physically to a local organization, Disabled in Action, and my volunteering to help them with their public relations, and even my gratitude that they have certain challenges that that doesn't seem to compare to some of my trials and troubles and tribulations. So I'd like to know, because I notice that there's a lot of us and them and ego and lack and narrative of attachment and control, even in the progressive community. So I'd like to know, how am I helping them? Will I be talking past people, but trying to get their attention? How will it go in terms of my connecting and helping them with their public relations?
1: Yeah. First off, I love that you're volunteering. And then the guardians are saying, in terms of that, is you just by listening, you're helping them in so many ways that you don't even recognize. So just by showing up, just by listening, just by being kind and compassionate, you're impacting their lives in a positive way. So keep showing up. And then they're also saying that there's going to be a different volunteer opportunity that's going to come your way, and take it if your heart opens up wide and it feels good, because you'll know it's the right path to go next. And then the first comment, what was the first thing you asked me about in terms of the Akashic Records?
2: To get a handle on getting into the records.
1: Perfect. Thank you. for my students, I don't like long drawn out processes. It takes too long. Our attention spans are less than goldfish now. And so for the method that I teach, it's a very quick method. You can get in your records in less than a minute when you get comfortable with it. Sometimes on days that we're feeling a little, out of body or feeling stress, it might take a little bit longer. And then as terms as mastery for it, our level one course is 4 months long, but it's a lifetime of mastery. Like I learned something new. I've been teaching the Akashic Records for 9.5 years now, and I learn something new every single time I teach it. There's something that changes because the records are not static, meaning they're not fixed. They are evolving as we evolve as humans. And so things change in the way that we explain things and the way that we connect to things. And time is speeding up. And so they want to support us with those changes as well. But it's a lifetime mastery. But the system to get in and get comfortable with it is really quick.
0: Amy, do we get points for being good with our Akashic Records?
1: We get good karma points, yes. And we also, we get good karma. Yeah, for sure.
0: I knew it. Go to first-time caller Jason in South Carolina. Jason, go for it.
3: Good evening, folks. Thank you, Amy, George. George's aunt.
0: Thank you.
3: In the Sinatra, I would say that's a kind of a rap pack. thank you for taking this phone call tonight. And George, your aunt is something else, I got to tell you. Amy, I guess I will direct this to you. I myself am sort of a clairvoyant person. I work in a religious sense. Mm-hmm. I'm a musician. I played over probably 3,000 funerals in my lifetime.
0: Wow.
3: Seen a lot of things. Yet I sit here and as I speak to you tonight, I feel like lost. Even though I'm such a spiritual guy, I have to be at the best of what I do and put my soul out there and everything. But, and I try to speak to God, but I hear nothing. I don't know what is going on. I'm like I feel like I've been blackballed. I don't know what's going on.
1: Sometimes, we can give to people, but sometimes it's really hard to get those answers for ourselves. And so I'm just giving you a big hug. As far as, like that feeling, your soul is craving to create something. That's why it's trying to get your attention. And music, when you play music, you're creating something. But this goes beyond music, and music is great for your soul. And I highly recommend playing the music, and I love that you're playing music, but there's something else that your soul is wanting to create that you've been wanting to create for quite some time, but you haven't given yourself permission to create it because there's a lot of confusion on how you can make it work. And so they're suggesting you fiddle. And what they mean by that, it's like double meaning, is play with things, do things with your hands, go outside. They keep saying something about woodworking, doing something with wood, but there's something that you're meant to go create, and that doesn't have to be something that you create that brings you money. It's just something that you create that you get to have a discovery within yourself that will make you light up because there's something that will help you move this energy out, and it requires your hands and your patience.
0: Do they ever give misinformation, Amy?
1: I think that it's not necessarily misinformation. It's misunderstood because sometimes we're searching for meaning. And I'll give you an example of what I mean by misunderstood. Like they were saying fiddle around. They were being like just playing around doing things, but I also saw him like finger picking on a guitar. And so there's fiddle can mean many things. Also, we look for meaning in what they're saying, the guardians. And so sometimes our first assumption could be incorrect. And so asking follow-up questions is important because then we can have a better understanding. And the guardians always say, never take the answer at face value. Always ask more questions.
0: All right, let's go back to Jason for a moment. Does that help, Jason?
3: Yes, sir.
0: All right, good luck to you, my friend. Next up, Joe in Monterey, California is with us. Go ahead, Joe.
4: Thank you for taking my call, George.
0: Sure, Joe.
4: And, George, this has, reincarnation has nothing to do with God or anything divine at all. A friend of mine didn't want to come down here. They forced her. The life review is one of the biggest guilt trips a person could ever go through. It's destructive. And it's like a prison, George. You don't have much of a choice. And the game is rigged. They give you three choices of what you can do down here. And then they erase your mind. You don't have any memory of your past lives or anything. I do this work, by the way, past lives and stuff. And I know people who travel these higher worlds and what they have to say.
0: Amy, your thoughts on that?
1: I think everybody has different experiences within this work, and it just depends on what you've seen and what you've connected to. But any of the in-between life regressions that I have taken my clients on, or my clients have taken their clients on, there's always an option. And they're always able to say no at that time. Now, I haven't been shown a life where someone said they didn't want to come and then they were forced to come. Is that a possibility? Everything's a possibility.
0: Let's go to John in Eugene, Oregon, west of the Rockies. Hi, John.
5: Hi. How's it going?
0: Good, buddy. Thank you.
5: I just had a couple questions real quick. I have a business that I started, and I'm having issues getting clients.
1: Okay.
5: And I'm just wondering if maybe you could see anything for me with that. And also, I have a 16-year-old daughter, and she doesn't seem to be doing very well right now. I'm just wondering if you have any advice to help with me making both of those things succeed.
1: Yeah, so as far as helping your daughter, talk to her the way you would have wanted to be talked to when you were 16. Think about like what you might have been struggling with. Now, she's a female, so it's going to be different ways of approaching things, but they're just saying like if you approach it the way your 16-year-old self would have wanted love, that there's going to be a deeper connection that you'll bond with her. There's also, I see you like helping her with just, having like, I don't know if you guys are into crystals or not, but I'm seeing you getting her a crystal that will just help her have a little bit more confidence. And that could be like carnelian. Also rose quartz would be a great crystal for her for self-love and divine connection. And then as far as your business, what are you trying to focus on? Because I feel like there's like three different focuses and that's what gets you confused. What are you trying to focus on?
5: Yeah, clients, it's a security business. So I'm trying to do overnight patrol and I need to get enough clients to make it work. And I'm just having issues connecting with anybody right now.
1: Okay, great. So one, join a local networking group, because those people inside of the local networking group will know people that have businesses that need additional assistance. Be willing to knock on doors that, you're going to get a no on. And so I would show up to different places and have a conversation, practice your pitch out loud. But the more you show up and they see you, the more likely you're going to get the bid, the opportunity.
0: All right. That'll help. Thanks. We only got about a minute left, Amy. How can people get a hold of you?
1: You can go to my website or social media. I have a weekly video that goes on to YouTube. Everything's under my name, Amy Robeson, AmyRobeson. But my website is theamyrobeson.com. Make sure you put the THE in there just because otherwise you'll go to a realtor. So, and I have free gifts for you on my website, and we have a free masterclass coming up September 1st, which is Awaken Your Intuition. We'll take you into a past life regression and do an ancestral healing inside of the Akashic Records as well. And you can go to my website and sign up for that.
0: What was that aha moment that got you into all this?
1: The aha moment was just going through the through meditation. Like, I had this experience in meditation, and I had a dream. This is going to sound so bizarre. I had a vision of a dead lizard under my desk. Ooh. And the next day there was a dead lizard inside of my house on an ironing board. The next day there was a lizard running around in my house that went up my curtain. And then the very next day, the exact thing I saw in meditation was a dead lizard under my desk. And so it made me go, oh, as an adult, this is very real what I'm seeing. And sometimes it's a metaphor, and sometimes it's a premonition.
0: Well, you're the real deal. Thanks, Amy. Keep in touch. Amy Robeson. For Dan Galante, Donna Walker, Tom Danheiser, Sue Trikas, Lex Lonehood, Sean Latasur, Alec Fernandez, Tim Banal, George Knapp, Richard Serrett, and Rich Berra, I'm George Norrie, somewhere out there on Coast to Coast AM. We'll see you on our next edition. Until then, be safe, everyone.

0: In Washington State, a King County Superior Court judge ordering the online prediction market Kalshi to stop many of its operations, finding it was basically an illegal gambling operation. In Seattle, folks like Alex Lopez sided with the judge.
1: I've seen my friends lose a lot of money on stuff they weren't thinking too much about because they thought they were going to make a bunch. It's kind of like crypto, so it's basically gambling just like any of the other ones.
0: Not gambling, but commodities futures, claims Kalshi, which says it's considering all legal options. Dave Packer, ABC News.
2: I'm Deborah Valentine. Luigi Mangione pleads guilty in the fatal shooting of United Healthcare CEO. Fox's Brian Yenis has details from outside federal court in Lower Manhattan.
3: In an extraordinary moment, Luigi Mangione confessed in court to stalking, shooting, and murdering United Healthcare CEO Brian Thompson.
2: Mangione's defense lawyers are asking that state murder charges be dropped. The White House is asking the Supreme Court to allow construction of its ballroom project to continue while it appeals a lower court's order to stop the work.
4: A group of historic preservationists are suing to stop the project, arguing it needs congressional oversight. A split 3-judge panel agreed, but put its ruling on hold for 2 weeks to allow for an appeal.
2: Fox's Jared Halpern reporting. Tropical storm Lala is expected to reach Hawaii Saturday as a Category 1 hurricane. 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
0: From ABC News, I'm Dave Packer. Luigi Mangione has officially pleaded guilty to 2 federal charges in an open court, admitting to killing UnitedHealthcare CEO Brian Thompson in December of 2024. Tears from Thompson's family inside the courtroom, but outside, says ABC's Aaron Katursky.
8: To some, Mangione became a folk hero, the face of their cause. But fewer supporters showed up, a few sobbing in the hallway. Still, as the Thompson family was rushed from the courthouse to a waiting car, chants of America loves Luigi.
0: NYPD Commissioner Jessica Tisch.
9: To those who idolize Luigi Mangione, I say this. Violence is not a cause. Murder is not a message, and a killer is certainly not a hero.
0: A tropical storm on a collision course with the 50th state.
10: Tropical storm Lala in the Pacific is barreling towards Hawaii. On the forecast track, it could become a Category 1 hurricane by Saturday morning as it approaches the Big Island. A hurricane warning is in effect.
0: ABC meteorologist Leslie Lopez in Indonesia. At least 2 people dead and collapsed buildings and homes after a powerful magnitude 7.7 earthquake off the coast. President Trump is denying reports that families of service members aboard the USS Abraham Lincoln are concerned for their loved ones' health and safety. The record deployment at sea now for 9 months, the president asked if that's too long.
11: No. Not nearly long enough.
0: 2 American Airlines planes over Arizona, both with the same call numbers, American Flight 2482. One arriving, the other departing. A very alert air traffic controller calling the respective flights 2482. For departure and 2482 arrival, all caught by ATC.com.
12: I'm glad it all worked out there. Could have been disastrous, but I'm glad it all worked out.
13: Yeah, same frequency and pointing right at each other. That's pretty crazy.
12: Yeah.
0: The FAA investigating. 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
0: President Trump is appealing his ballroom case to the U.S. Supreme Court.
16: The administration's filing takes head-on the idea embraced by an appeals court panel that the president is not the owner of the White House, but merely a tenant. The administration's petition says that would make a judge the president's de facto landlord. Two lower courts have now ruled against Trump, saying Congress must authorize the ballroom before non-security-related construction can continue. The latest order is set to take effect next week unless the justices step in.
0: ABC's Stephen Portnoy. Evenflow is recalling nearly 23,000 Revolve 180 Light Max NXT infant car seats manufactured before April of 2025. Federal safety regulators say the seats might not recline, increasing the risk of an injury in a crash. A grandmother and a six-year-old in Worcester, Massachusetts, each bitten by a fox in the same neighborhood less than 24 hours apart. Janessa Pagan-Williams says a fox bit her arm, finger, and leg.
17: After it went on my arm, it made the tissue come out because it bit really hard and went deep, deep, deep to the tissue.
0: Hours later, it bit a grandmother playing with her grandkids. Police say the fox was trapped, euthanized, and will be tested for rabies. A new degree of option at Arizona State is ruffling some feathers. The school has launched a bachelor's in content creation with courses covering on-camera presence and podcasting. Critics question the legitimacy and value, even though there are similar programs at other universities. Dave Packer, ABC News.
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0: good evening or good morning if you're on the East Coast. Welcome to Coast AM. I'm your host, Rich Barra. Thank you, George Norrie, for asking me to sit in tonight. We are coming to you live all 4 hours from the Sonoran Desert, tucked away in my underground studio beneath the red, dusty earth tonight. Well, I want to talk with you about something that's been bothering me. Well, not in a bad way, actually in a good way, because there's things that happen to us, things we see, things we feel, things that sometimes happen exactly at the right moment, and we don't know what to do with them. You can't put them in a lab. You can't always repeat them. You can't necessarily prove them to somebody else, but you know what happened to you. Maybe it was the night that you woke up and for some reason you knew you needed to call somebody. Maybe you did and found out later that something had happened. Maybe you lost somebody that you loved and then days or months later something happened that made you wonder if they really were gone. A song, a voice, a dream, a strange little coincidence, so perfectly timed that you stopped and thought, wait a minute, what was that? And then there are the stories of angels. People who say that they saw something, something that looked human but wasn't, something that appeared and then it was gone. Or maybe it wasn't something they saw at all. Maybe it was a feeling. Maybe it was a presence. Maybe it was a sense that somebody or something was there. And then there are those strange moments that we call synchronicity. You think about somebody and the phone rings and it's them. You ask a question and a few hours later, the answer appears in the most unexpected place. You pray and then something happens. Now, is that God? Is that an angel? Is that your own subconscious mind? Are we living in the matrix? Is it a coincidence? Or is there something else going on? Because here's the thing. Just because you can't prove something doesn't mean that it didn't happen to you. And I'm not saying that we should believe every strange story that we hear. Far from it. I think we should question. I think we should be curious. We should be willing to say, I don't know, because sometimes I don't know is where the real investigation begins. And that's where you and I are going to go tonight. Our guest is Radley Valentine. He's an author, a spiritual teacher who has spent years exploring angels, prayer, intuition, synchronicity, in the strange way people say spiritual world touches the physical one. I want to know how you tell the difference between a sign and a coincidence. I want to know, what is intuition? What is wishful thinking? I want to know between something we want to be true and something that may actually be trying to get our attention to make it true. And then later tonight, the second half of the show, you and I, we're going to open up the lines and then I want to hear your story. Not the story you think you're supposed to tell, your story, the thing that happened to you, the thing that you still can't explain, the angel that you think you saw, the voice you heard, the UFO that crossed your sky, the dream that came true, the strange presence in your room, the moment you walked into a place and felt something you could not put your finger on. Maybe you've been to Mount Shasta and felt that something about that mountain is different around you. Maybe you don't. That's okay, because tonight I'm not here to tell you what to believe. I'm just here to help you ask the question, what if? Some of the things that we call impossible are only impossible because we don't yet understand them, right? This is Coast to Coast AM, after all. I'm Rich Barra, and we are in the Sonoran Desert. At least I am. And tonight, let's see what's waiting just beyond the edge of what we can explain as we sail into the mystic together. You and me, our guest is just beyond the break here. Radley Valentine is our guest, and he is next when we come right back on Coast to Coast AM.
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0: Welcome back to Coast AM. I'm your host, Rich Barra, and our guest, Radley Valentine, is an author and spiritual teacher whose work has helped millions of people deepen their connection with angels, prayer, and God. He is the creator of numerous oracle and tarot decks and is known for his warm, practical, down-to-earth approach to spirituality. The book is called Dear Angels, It's Me Again. Radley Valentine is our guest. Radley, really nice to meet you. Thanks for staying up late with me tonight.
4: Hey, Rich, how you doing?
0: I am doing so good. I am, I'm very excited to talk to you. You have so many places to start. So let's start at the beginning, with angels. What are angels to you?
4: To me, angels are messengers of the divine. Most of the angels whose names are common to us, like Michael and Raphael and Uriel and Gabriel, end in the letters EL, and EL means of God. And so I kind of like to think of angels as being sort of the equivalent of light through a prism. And so if we think of the light that comes through the top of the prism as being the light of God or the divine or source or whatever word works for you, those elements of the divine, break into all those different rays of light. And so Michael, for example, is thought to be this dark blue, this sapphire blue color. And he is the element of God that is protection, safety, life purpose. And I think that's one of the reasons why Michael's the most well-known archangel of the group. And so there's all these different archangels. They have different colors that they resonate with. It resonates as an element of the divine. None of them are the divine. They are bits and pieces of the divine. And then
0: I was going to ask you, there are angels and then there are archangels. What makes somebody a standard, military angel? And then how do you become the general of the angels, the archangel?
4: Right. So, everybody has guardian angels. And so we could call
0: every one of us does, whether we believe in God or not. We all have angels.
4: Oh yeah. No, you can't get away from it. I'm sorry.
0: Okay, fair enough.
4: It's just there.
0: Okay. I think that's a good thing.
4: Yeah, I do too. It's standard issue. It's like you can make use of that assistance or not. We have free will. That's the way the universe works. I think.
0: Do angels have free will?
4: Angels do. Well, sort of. I mean, angels have the ability to help us with our free will. So angels can't run amok. I don't actually believe in fallen angels. I don't believe those stories because I think that makes God pretty not powerful to say that God can't keep his angels ducks in a row. So I think that angels work as elements of the divine. And when we have guardian angels, they are here to help us. They are here to help us to seek joy, to find happiness, to find our purpose. And so everyone has guardian angels. You can use them or not. But archangels are more global. So archangels are said to be omnipresent. For example, Michael is available to everybody all the time, anytime. So you can call on Michael to find, to do, help you to do something that is, you might think is small, but it's not small to him because it's a part of our fulfillment and our joy and our purpose. And so he can help us with something small at the same time that he is helping 8 billion other people with something big, because archangels are omnipresent.
0: Boy, I have so many questions for you, because I was thinking when we first had you booked, I have so many questions for him, because there are so many points in history where a dream from an angel has changed the course of history, right? Forever. in many ways. So many people have had dreams where an angel came to him, and it's obviously in the Bible. You know, what if Joseph hadn't listened to that dream? What if Mary hadn't listened to that dream? What if many kings didn't listen to the dream? What if George Washington, who claims that angels told him to move a certain way with the army, if he hadn't listened to that dream, where would democracy be? Do you think about the direction of humanity as sort of nudged by angels?
4: I love the way you think, by the way, but it's like, I think of it as almost like wind across the desert, you know, because it's like wind blows across the desert. We can see the influence of that. We can see the ripples of the waves, whether it is the desert or whether it is the water, but the desert is made of tiny bits of sand, whereas water, the oceans are made of tiny drops of water. And we as mankind, I mean, there's 8 billion people right now. You know, it's like, I think I looked it up the other day, and there was, I can't remember exactly the number, but like 260 billion people have lived on planet Earth since the beginning.
0: And so, we all had angels.
4: And we all had angels. Because I think that's one of the things that kind of like makes me just like so confused. Because if we're going to think about the divine, if we're going to think about God, we can't put God in a box. It's that whole essence, that whole thing is this magnificent, wonderful, incredible, magical thing of love. I mean, it's literally made out of love. And all it wants is for us to experience that. And
0: so why do we screw it up?
4: Why do we screw it up? Because we have free will. I mean, it's like, because it really doesn't work from a cosmic standpoint for us not to have free will. It's like we come here. I believe that we come here, and we think once we're here that this is a really hard life. And I'm not saying it's not sometimes, but I do believe that we as souls cannot wait to get here. We can't wait, because it's this magical creation machine. It is this essence of the divine that says, I think you're amazing as a soul, and I can't wait to see what you do. I can't wait to see what you create. I can't wait to see the magic that you bring into reality. And it's when we are tuned into that, and not asleep at the wheel, which is the majority of people on planet Earth who are just basically getting up every single morning and doing the whole thing without ever actually focusing on, I am here to do something that will bring joy to myself and to the people that I love. We're just on autopilot. And so on autopilot, we screw up.
0: Well, we're talking to Radley Valentine here, and we're talking about his book, Dear Angels, It's Me Again. Let me ask you a little bit about the book, why you decided to write it. Tell me about the title.
4: You know, it's like, because to me, when I am talking to the angels to say, Dear Angels, It's Me Again, here I go. It's,
0: pull you know, my file.
4: Right? One more thing that I need. Help me out here. You know, and, you know, the subtitle is Prayers for Real Life, From Lost Keys to Miracles and Everything in Between. And so if we're going to not put God in a box, then it is really easy to go, God really does care if you can't find your lost keys. I mean, it's, I just would love for the whole world to get to a bigger viewpoint of the divine. But the book for me came out of this desire to look at prayer in a different way, to consider that prayer doesn't have to be the, you know, God is good, God is great, you know, the little prayers that we're taught as children, which is a great way to learn the language of communicating with the divine.
0: But can we talk about that for a second? Let's talk about the prayer for a second. Sure. So I usually kick off my day with an Our Father, the sign of the cross and an Our Father, and I feel like that's dialing the telephone to heaven. I feel like that's the connection, and that's the, hey, I'm part of the club, I'm part of the believers, now let's talk about stuff. So when you talk about prayer, does everybody have sort of a different approach, or is there an effective way to kind of feel the grace coming at you?
4: I love that you use the word feel the grace coming at you, because it really is about feeling. I mean, words are fantastic. Words are awesome from the standpoint of creating a place where we can like switch our energy to be where we want it to be. And for many, many years, I don't even know if I necessarily had a prayer. I had a manifesto. I had this thing where it was like, dear Archangel Michael, please bless and protect this space, north, south, east, and west, above and below. Please protect my children. All of these different things that was a prayer, and it was like 10 minutes long, and it went through all of these things in my life. And at some point I started to feel like, okay, this is getting a little bit just sort of rote. It's shifting my energy a little bit, but I'm not even here anymore because this prayer is so buried in my brain that I don't even have to be present in my body to do it. And so I really started to look into prayer in a different way. I started to look at my life in a completely different way. And in doing so, what I saw was that it's the emotion. It is the connection. And I do think everybody is different. It's like my greatest and most answered prayers are not because I was sitting in a space with my hands in a particular direction and saying the same thing. My most spectacularly answered prayers are the ones that come from me going for a walk at 5 a.m. through a park and just feeling the essence of angels around me and feeling the connection of I am here and I am present.
0: I'm so glad you said that. So, I work a lot, and obviously now in the middle of the night, and in my normal life, I work on a morning show on a top 40 radio station. So I love a Sunday morning where I just go for a walk and just open up the whatever. I always kind of, you know, say a prayer while I'm walking and just kind of sit in the silence and like whatever I'm supposed to feel, whatever I'm supposed to hear, I'm just going to be open to it. And there is something about walking outside and having trees and grass and stuff around you that I think connects you to that a little bit. And I don't have any proof of that. That just is one of the things that works for me, but I'm glad that you said that as one of your first ways of getting your prayer in.
4: Well, and I think the key to it is exploration. The key to it is searching for the way that it does work for you. There are many people that sitting in the room with their hands in a prayer form is the way that works. It doesn't matter which way works for you. What matters is putting forth the desire and the energy that it takes to make these connections. And I think that one of the reasons why angels are one of the few common denominators across most of the major religions and spiritual beliefs of the world is because it's accessible. The sense of God, even though I revel in the concept of a unbelievably expansive and loving and adoring God, it still can sometimes be, that's a lot, that's big. And I do believe that our the things that we believe to be true in our lives. For example, for me, that I can talk to Michael if I need to, I can talk to Gabriel if I need to, feels a little bit more, forgive the term, down to earth than throwing my thoughts to God. Now, can you talk to God directly? Of course you can. Angels are not meant to be mediators. They're not meant to be these emissaries in the middle and you must go through them. That is not the interpretation or the desire, but they can be a way for us as human beings who really like to be able to think, I need an expert, or I need someone that knows me deeply, intimately, better than anybody else on planet Earth, your guardian angels, that I can have a personal relationship with and that I can pour my heart out to and feel that connection right here, rather than necessarily being something that might feel more like it's in the stratosphere.
0: Do you think Michael's a more well-known angel than Gabriel? I would have gone with yes. Gabriel on that family answer.
4: Hey, dude, I know that makes... That makes total sense for what you do, because Gabriel is the archangel of creativity, of communication, of motivation. And look what you do. You work in creativity and communication. And part of what you do is working with people who motivate the human race. It makes sense that you would reach out to Gabriel.
0: Oh, but, interesting.
4: Yeah, but Michael is you know, Michael crosses a lot of religion lines, and the

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7: ABC News, I'm Dave Packer. Luigi Mangione has officially pleaded guilty to two federal charges. And in open court, he admitted to killing UnitedHealthcare CEO Brian Thompson in December of 2024. Tears from Thompson's family inside the courtroom, but outside.
8: To some, Mangione became a folk hero, the face of their cause. But fewer supporters showed up, a few sobbing in the hallway. Still, as the Thompson family was rushed from the courthouse to a waiting car, chants of America loves Luigi.
7: ABC's Aaron Katursky. Tropical storm Lala on a collision course with Hawaii. It could become a Category 1 hurricane by Saturday morning. In Indonesia, at least two people dead and collapsed buildings and homes after a powerful magnitude 7.7 earthquake off the coast. The U.S. Army ordering a temporary stand down of all AH-64 Apache helicopter training flight operations pending an investigation into that deadly crash near Fort Hood, Texas. This is ABC News.
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1: I also happen to have my Facebook chat open and my Instagram. You can find me at Rich Barra, R-I-C-H-B-E-R-R-A. Our guest, Radley Valentine, his book, Dear Angels, It's Me. I like the beginning of that song, that train song, which I picked just for you, Radley, by the way, where he says, I need a sign to let me know you're here. How do angels actually communicate with us? And why do so many of us completely miss the signs they're receiving?
2: You know, I think it's talked out of us. My niece just had, she had twins about 2.5 years ago, and the twins are starting to talk about, I think it's Richard and Robert. And these are names that they've pulled out of thin air, and they're having conversations. And we have a tendency to say, oh, look, they have imaginary friends. I have a tendency to say, no, they have guardian angels, and we're going to talk them out of paying attention to them. We're going to tell them that they're imaginary, or they're going to get to school and it's not going to be cool to talk about those kinds of things. And so we become so distracted. And I think that's really especially difficult in today's society with social media and all of these things that are designed to pull our attention away from, I think, the things that really do truly matter in our world. So I think that we are awake to these things when we come into the world, but then we're talked out of it. Mm-hmm. As far as how do you do it, honest to gosh, the easiest way for me is the way that I started and the way that I still do it is I journal. I get up every morning and I see to my dogs and I have a cup of coffee, and then I open my journal and I talk to my angels. And it's like anything. It's like I call it going to the faith gym. And so it's like if you go to the gym for the first time, don't try to leg press 700 pounds. You're going to hurt yourself. So we start light and we start with this conversation. For me, it was literally, you know what? I know you're here. I know you know me. I'd like to know you. Give me a name. And poof, you know, whatever name comes to you. Because in the end, angels.
1: Oh, so you're asking for your angel's name in that case?
2: Yeah, I did.
1: Oh, okay.
2: And literally, you know, it's like most of this stuff is subtle because I think of life as being like a video game, and we're in at a subconscious level, at a spiritual level, we're in on that. We don't want the game ruined for us. And if angels were talking to us and we were just having conversations every day that were so loud and so specific and just like talking to our neighbor, it would kind of ruin the game.

0: And so it's more subtle. And when we have one of those mind-blowing experiences with our angels, that's what brings the awe.
1: And, but well, I imagine you must have had one of those early on for you to be on this path where this is what you do with your life. It's talk about angels. So what was it for you?
0: I was five. I was 5 years old and I was asleep. And I heard someone trying to wake me up. And what I heard was someone needs an ambulance. And so I got up and I looked out my bedroom window and the house across the street was on fire. And so I went and told my parents about it. And they went to the rescue and called an ambulance. But I was really petrified by the experience. And so for many weeks, I wouldn't go back upstairs to my bedroom. And my parents were Methodist, but also we are part Cherokee. And so there was kind of a blending of belief systems. And so my mom was like, we need to go back upstairs because there's something you need to see. And so I went back upstairs and she said, show me your window. And so I took her to the window and she said, show me the house. And she said, see, Radley, you can't see that house from your window. And the house actually was on the other side of our house from the window that was in my bedroom. Whoa. And so my mom's basic experience was, this is real. This is a thing. We're going to pay attention to this. We're not going to ignore it, you know, but.
1: Well, yeah. How would your life have been different if she said, it was just a dream. You just got lucky. if she did embrace that side that, yeah, sometimes we're woken up out of our sleep. And that's probably just not a metaphor to help somebody who really needs it.
0: You're exactly correct. And it would have been, I believe that if my mother had tried to talk me out of it, like we sort of started this part of the conversation with, if she had talked me out of it, I would like to believe that the angels would still have found their way back into my life. Because even with that, I knew that there was this thing. I knew that angels were with me, and my mom was really into angels too. She was the executive assistant to the bishop of the United Methodist Church. And so there was this powerful belief system and there was this thing of angels were real. But it wasn't really until I was in my early 20s where they really started to talk to me more clearly, more constantly. They started showing up in my dreams. And I started having those really, truly wow, powerful experiences, but they're still rare. I think I've had like five of them
1: my whole life. I was going to ask you if you felt them around you a lot, like when we talk to callers, like if you feel them around you presently. But here's what I want to do. So we're going to take a quick break. But what you talked about, these are your words, Radley. You said that praying is something, it's like going to the faith gym. So for people who haven't been, maybe you walk us through our first workout and teach us how to get going. Our first faith gym workout with you. How to pray. How to do it. Like what's the best way to do it? Let's take a quick break and we'll come back with Radley Ballantyne on Coast to Coast to AM.
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0: Welcome back to Coast to AM. Our guest, Radley Valentine, the book, Dear Angels. It's me again. We're talking about beginning to pray, what you do when you begin to pray. And I was thinking about angels in general when you came on. You were talking about Michael and Gabriel and the archangels. And, you know, this is Coast to Coast AM, so I have to ask you, because I'm sure it's going to come down the line here. Do we feel that some of the UFOs that we see in the sky are angel in nature? Do they have craft? I know it sounds silly, but just wondering.
1: I think everything is connected. I, you know, I just do. I think everything is created by God. And so could these things be lights of angels? They could be. But to be honest with you, I feel like the relationships and the experiences that we have with angels are far more intimate than a light in the sky. So if a light in the sky brings you to a place of awe and brings you to a place of a desire to understand the mysteries of the universe, and that brings you closer to a spiritual connection to angels and God, then 100% great. But I feel like that God is trying to talk to us in so many different ways, because there are so many of us that there is no one way. There cannot be just one way. First of all, that makes God really small and limited. Number two, it just isn't logical that in a creation of God, of people and souls, to that where there were going to be billions and billions and billions and billions of them, that there would be only one way for us to make that connection. So I do think of angels as being something that's more intimate and something that happens to us in front of us rather than off far away.
0: Everybody has an angel, you said, whether you believe in them or not. Yeah. Were angels ever people?
1: No, they're not. They're not people. When people say things like my grandmother is my guardian angel or my uncle is my guardian angel,
0: you say you're wrong.
1: Well, no, what I say is that's sweet. And I have absolutely no doubt that your grandmother is looking over you. I have no doubt that your uncle does care from the other side about your well-being and your happiness and your joy. But angels and passed over loved ones are apples and oranges. They're not the same thing. And so angels are created to follow our soul through its journey, and they are a different animal, if you will.
0: They're created to follow our soul through its journey. What a beautiful way to look at it. This is interesting. I want to go to take a phone call here, because I love all this, actually. East of the Rockies, check this out. Our caller's name is Michael. Michael,
1: of course it is.
0: In Toronto, Ontario, Canada. Welcome to Coast AM. You're on with Radley Valentine. Michael, are you there? Nope. Did I hear a hang up, or was it? Hey, Michael in Toronto. Welcome to Coast AM. You with me, brother? Okay. Well, he was asking about Lucifer and fallen angels. We kind of started off talking about that, and I kind of feel like you might have glossed over that a little bit. But that is like Genesis stuff. That is in the Bible. Talk to me about that a little bit.
1: So that's where things get a little funny, but I believe that some things in the Bible are metaphorical and not specific. That's my belief system. And I think that the concept of a fallen angel, it was a concept of saying, of us having an understanding of quote good or quote evil. And I think evil is a human construct. I don't think that evil is a thing that the universe is filled with. I don't think God is somehow not in control of half the universe or some massive amount of angels who have gone rogue. the story doesn't make any sense to me. And so I tend to look at that as a metaphor for allowing our conscience and our souls to be our guidance for what is the right thing to do in life and what is the wrong thing to do in life. So I don't actually believe in Lucifer. I don't believe in those stories.
0: Michael is actually back. Michael in Ontario, in Toronto. Hey, Michael, welcome to Coast to Coast.
2: You answered my question. Anyway, no, I was going to ask if Lucifer and his angels fell or whether they're come back. But the real question now, I realize, is what do we have demons? What do they do?
0: Oh, if we have angels, do we have demons? That's a real good question.
1: It is a great question, but I just don't believe in the dark side of the equation from a spiritual standpoint. I believe that demons are just the dark side of us as human beings. I don't actually think that there is some aspect of God's universe that is running amok. If you think about it, it really does make God kind of small, and it makes God less of this all-knowing, all-powerful, and all-loving entity. And so to me, what makes a lot more sense is that God is love, and that everything that runs through the fabric of the universe is love. And the part of being human that does not feel that way is the part of us that is not connected to Source and the divine, the part of us that is not connected to our better angels. And our journey here includes finding our way back to that path.
0: Tell me about the difference between intuition, divine guidance, and maybe just wishful thinking.
1: Okay, what if I told you there was no difference? You know, it's like, if let's put these in a hierarchy, okay, and say that divine guidance is the top, because that makes the most sense. Yeah,
0: sure.
1: Well, you were sure. And so divine guidance is the top, and what flows down from divine guidance is intuition. That is the part of ourselves that is connected to that divine guidance. It's the part of us that is listening. And so when we have this hit of don't turn left, turn right, and because of that, we did not get hit in a car accident, or because we had this sense of need to listen to what this person is saying on Coast to Coast tonight about how I have a guardian angel and it just feels right to me. I can feel it in my heart that the divine loves me enough to give me somebody that will make my journey happier. Though that is intuition, but it's connected to the divine. And then when we get to wishful thinking, I believe that we as human beings are wishing machines. It's what we are here for. We are here to create. We are here to make beautiful, wonderful, magical things. It's what we're here to do. And so wishful thinking could be looked at as a part of our intuition of, this is a thing that I would desire to have in my life. I want angels to be true, or I want it to be true that I'm supposed to be happy, or I, I

0: I need it to be true that this thing that I so desperately want in my heart is a thing that was placed there by divine guidance. And so these three things can be looked at as a thread that comes straight from source.
1: I'm sure there's people that are listening tonight that would love to feel that, but maybe they're in a bad place. And you said yourself that, you know, over the years you've had maybe five instances where you felt like the presence of an angel. What do you say to the people that feel like heaven isn't listening, that the prayers aren't being answered?
0: So just to make a slight correction there, I feel angels every day, but I don't have this like, wow, shake me to my knees experience every day. I've had like five of those. But the thing about it is that when, and this is why I wanted to write this book, was because I pitched this to my publisher. It's my 15th publication with Hay House, which is a part of Penguin Random House. And I pitched this to them and they wanted it immediately. And they, you know, normally they give me 6 to 8 months and they asked me to write this in 8 weeks. Because they wanted it so bad, because they felt like it was so relevant. And there was no way I was going to write this in 8 weeks. That's why I had to bring on a beautiful co-author named Heather Hildebrand. And we did write it this in 8 weeks, but we wrote it from the standpoint of when you do not have the words anymore to pray, when you cannot find the words, when praying is the absolute last thing that you want to do, because you can't feel it. You don't even believe it anymore. And yet you have a deep-seated desire or need to feel that connection. And so that's what this book is about. There's like 65 different topics in here where we have written out these prayers for mornings and evenings. And it's a way to get you going again. It's like, okay, you can't find the words right now. Here are some words you can use.
1: What about the numbers? The 1111 make a wish. the angel numbers. Those are real, right?
0: Oh God, I love angel numbers. And because the thing about angel numbers that's so amazing is for people who do not feel like their intuition is active for them, but they're very analytical. These numbers show up for us to give us messages from the angels for people who are very left-brained, very analytical, so that they can have this sort of like super easy code. And 1111 is this thing that's basically make a wish. That's why
1: it's 222 too, right? 444.
0: It's 222 is a, each one though is a different message, because 444 is angels are with you. So each one is a different message.
1: Oh, so if you see a 444, that means that whether you believe it or not, the angels are with you right now.
0: They're trying to say, hey, look at me.
1: I like that. Okay, so we're going to take a quick break. And when we come back, there are so many calls for you. I don't almost want to give people direction. I just want to like open it up and let's see where it goes. Are you down for that? Of course you are. Let's get back to it. We're back with Bradley Valentine.
2: Federal agents working off a tip that Christopher Gillum was planning an armed assault on black people at a New Orleans jazz festival tracked the 45-year-old to a Florida hotel room. Former FBI Special Agent Frank Brostrom says the case seems solid.
3: He traveled interstate, he possessed firearms, a large amount of ammunition, and he's making his way to where he was going to go.
2: But Louisiana Attorney General Liz Morrell says the threats were not specific. A grand jury has cleared Gillum, and he's been released. Jim Ryan, ABC News.
4: Las Vegas was built for stars. And on August 22nd, two of boxing's biggest take center stage. 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
4: 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Rolly Romero versus Teofimo Lopez. August 22nd.
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6: News. I'm Deborah Valentine. President Trump speaking at a law and order event at Nassau County Police Training and Intelligence Center on New York's Long Island Friday, touting new FBI crime statistics.
7: Today I'm thrilled to announce that The FBI has just released the new uniform crime report showing that in 2025, we achieved the single largest reduction in violent crime in American history.
6: Trump's visit also geared towards boosting Republican Nassau County Executive Bruce Blakeman's campaign for governor of New York. Luigi Mangione pleaded guilty Friday to federal stalking charges in the killing of United Healthcare CEO Brian Thompson.
8: After the hearing, Mangione's lawyers continued to defend him, even mentioning his supporters while making no mention of the Thompson family.
6: Fox's Brian Yenis, prosecutors are seeking life in prison. 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
13: He has officially pleaded guilty to two federal charges and an open court admitting to killing United Healthcare CEO Brian Thompson in December of 2024. ABC Chief Investigative Correspondent Aaron Kuturski outside the courthouse.
14: Mangione's guilty plea at federal court comes just weeks before the start of his state murder trial. His attorneys are already asking a court to dismiss it, saying a second prosecution would amount to double jeopardy. This may be his shot to convince the federal judge to give him something other than life in prison when he's sentenced in December. Whatever time he ends up serving, Mangione's also signaling his preference to serve it in a federal, not a state prison that could be more crowded and more violent.
13: After all that rain in the Midwest, a swollen river overflowed its banks in Noblesville, Indiana. Homes, businesses, and roads now submerged. Longtime local Odell Brumley.
15: I've lived down here for ever since 1968, and I've never seen it flood so much as it has here lately.
13: Meanwhile, thousands of homes and businesses across the Midwest remain without power. Meanwhile,
16: Tropical Storm Lala in the Pacific is barreling towards Hawaii. On the forecast track, it could become a Category 1 hurricane by Saturday morning as it approaches the Big Island. A hurricane warning is in effect. And hurricane force gusts, dangerous surf are the biggest threat, along with 2 feet of rainfall right through the weekend.
13: ABC's Leslie Lopez. President Trump sharing his plans for the new White House ballroom as he appeals an order to halt construction. ABC's Mary Bruce.
17: The president deeply involved. New renderings showing the massive 90,000 square foot project adorned with Corinthian columns and a new detail, gold presidential seals. Inside, yellow marble floors and more gold finishes. The president has said his design was inspired by the halls of Versailles. In a statement, the White House saying, thanks to the builder-in-chief, the White House will be properly glorified.
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13: The FBI says the nation's homicide rate has dropped to its lowest level in 75 years. It also shows a 9% decline in overall violent crime in 2025. The Council on Criminal Justice in Washington says it's hard to point to exactly why. A Massachusetts mayor is facing federal charges.
20: Federal prosecutors say Brian DePena obtained a $1.5 million COVID-19 small business loan, but that he only used $150,000 on his tire sale business. They say he spent $880,000 paying off his high-interest mortgages and $90,000 on his 2021 campaign for mayor of Lawrence. He was elected, and Friday the mayor was arrested on charges of wire fraud and money laundering.

0: Hearing. He appeared in federal court in Boston and was released after he turned over his passport. Brian Clark, ABC News.
1: NASA Administrator Jared Isaacman says the Kennedy Space Center's once restricted shuttle landing facility will be open to the public for 2 days in November.
2: Max Power 2026 is just the beginning, and we welcome you all to come out and experience the possibilities.
1: Events will include an air show, Artemis astronauts, tech demonstrations, and a behind-the-gates bus tour. A bystander jumped into action at Glacier National Park when a man went over a waterfall. Two Bear Air Rescue says a victim was found face down in the water. A bystander pulled him to safety and conducted CPR until a heart rhythm returned. The rescue airlifted the man to safety and he was transported to the hospital. Dave Packer, ABC News.
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1: Ooh, did you hear that? Bradley from the City of Angels, Los Angeles. The book is called Dear Angels, It's Me Again, written by Bradley Valentine, our guest this evening. And we should say, I'm so sorry, I have been rather remiss. I've been so fascinated that I did not tell everybody that your book is linked up at Coast to Coast AM. And I assume you can get it on all the places where you can get books. Yeah.
2: It's everywhere.
1: So that's good. And let's get to some phone calls here. We promised phone calls. Let's get to a few. First time caller line from Houston, Texas. Prince, welcome to Coast AM. You're on with Bradley Valentine. Welcome to the show.
3: Hello. Thank you very much, Rich. So I would like to talk about angel numbers and synchronicities. I've been going through a very rough time the last year and started noticing, you know, critical points, I would look at the clock and it would say 111 or 222 or 444, and it got my attention. And then lately in particular, I've been seeing my birthday like all the time, even in random videos, even upside down, I've seen the number 28. And that being my, you know, birthday, I know that's significant. But I'm just curious what the different numbers mean. Like, what does 1, 2, 3, 4 mean on a clock? Or, you know, if you see even 3, 4, 5 or 2, 2, 2, 1, 1, 1, 11, 11, if you could go through that, and also an angel that you recommend praying to get out of situations that you're trying to resolve, I guess, it would just be nice to know.
2: Sure. So let's go backwards. So if you're trying to get out of situations that are causing you challenges, there's a few angels that I would mention. First of all, I would mention Michael, because one of the things that Michael does is that Michael is said to have a sword of light, and he uses that sword of light to sever our energetic connections to people in our lives that are not doing the right thing for us, or situations in our lives that are causing us pain. So this ability to help us to sever this connection that keeps us drawn there. Another great archangel is Archangel Raguel. It's R-A-G-U-E-L.
1: And ooh, never heard of that one.
2: Yeah. Well, his name means the friend of God. And so Raguel shows up to bring the right kinds of people into our lives. But Raguel is also an archangel that brings justice. So to help us to have a positive outcome to something that we're trying to bring into our life or to let go of in our life. And then also there is an archangel called Shamuel. It's C-H-A-M-U-E-L. And Shamuel is very often associated with love, but Shamuel is also associated with bringing peace into our lives, helping us to have personal peace, but also global peace. When you talk about the angel numbers, it's such a magical way. So when you start noticing that the license plate in front of you is 444, and then you go buy a cup of coffee and it's $4.44, and then you notice that it's 4:44 p.m. in the afternoon.
1: Well, don't look now, but I'm on the West Coast, and it just seconds ago hit 11:11 while Prince was on the phone with us.
2: See,
1: Prince,
2: make this stuff up. This is what Prince was talking about when he was talking about synchronicities.
1: And I just looked up and it was 11:11:28, which is his birthday.
2: So I love that he even brought up his birthday, because it's like when you see your birthday like that, when you see 11:28, one of the things that you should notice is that it means be nice to yourself. Be kind to yourself. We get gifts on our birthdays. And so what kind of gift would you give yourself in this particular moment? Would you give yourself peace? Would you give yourself a lack of judgment of self? Would you give yourself forgiveness? Would you just give yourself love? So when we see our birthdays, it's a sign to us specifically to say, are you being kind to yourself? Are you doing the right thing for yourself? You know, he mentioned 1, 2, 3, 4. 1, 2, 3, 4 is simplify your life. It's like, why are you making everything so hard? Why are you making everything so complicated? Get rid of all the superfluous stuff that distracts you. Go back to a life that is simpler, where your main focus is, what would bring me joy? What would make me happy?
1: In this case, Prince, you're still with us, right?
3: Yes, yes.
1: So you're seeing all these numbers. Is this, you think, people trying to communicate when you hear the things like simplifying your life and what we were just talking about? Are you getting the chill? Is this connecting with you?
3: Yeah, the fact that you saw 11:11 and then 11:28, I'm telling you, you can't make this stuff up. I even saw in a video of this guy, I was watching a medical show. He was intubated with a tube. And it literally had the number 28 upside down. And I looked at also the seconds, like when I tapped on the video, it went to 28. And then sometimes I'll see, like I'll look at the clock and I'll see 11:11 or 1:28 for just a moment. Like I just look just in time and then it changes to 1:12 or 2:29 or whatever from the significant number. And it's like, you just can't make this stuff up. And I've never had this kind of, I've never been in a situation like I've been in the last year before. It's been very trying for me. And I wasn't really like, didn't notice the number thing until I really went through this tough situation. And then I started noticing the numbers and I kind of looked it up. Well, this has to mean something, you know? And that's when I discovered the angel numbers and stuff. So it's like, something's trying to get my attention.
1: More than that, Prince, think about this. You probably weren't planning on listening to this show tonight, but here you are.
3: Exactly. And when I turned on the radio and I heard the show tonight and what it was about, I was like, you can't make this stuff up.
1: I mean, if you're listening tonight and you've questioned that, and we're talking about angels, and you're hearing Radley say, you've got guardian angels and you don't believe it, and you feel like you've been through the ringer and maybe heaven isn't paying attention to you, you're here tonight to get that confirmation that it's legit, wouldn't you say, Radley?
3: Absolutely.
2: Here's the thing. This is the magic of the universe. The angels are literally reaching out to Prince. They are literally reaching out to him right now. And they're doing it in these amazing magical ways. And what's making it work for him and why he's seeing more and more and more of it is because his heart is open to it. And just Prince calling in makes Prince basically an ambassador for the angels, because he's showing people what this can look like. He's showing people how magic can infiltrate your life when you least expect it. And that magic comes straight from the angels. And there is no angel magic that does not come from God. It's so literally all of this is perfection. This is why I love this stuff so much.
1: That's pretty cool. Working right now. Hey, Prince, thanks for the call. Really nice to meet you. Let's take a short break and come back with more of your calls with Radley Valentine. Dear Angels, it's me again on Coast to Coast AM.
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1: Welcome back to Coast AM. I'm your host tonight. My name is Rich Barra. Radley Valentine is our guest. We are talking about angels, and I do want to get to your calls while we have Radley on for the next, next hour or so. Let's go east of the Rockies, and let's talk to my friend Mary in lovely Cleveland, Ohio. Hey, Mary, I was just in Cleveland last Friday at this time. I was walking around town, and I was thinking, there's sure a lot of like statues of Superman around town. I didn't realize that the writer of Superman was from Cleveland until I started walking around. What's happening, Mary?
7: Oh, hello, Rich. Thanks for taking my call. I just have a quick story, and I'd love your guest's opinion of my story. George, a couple weeks ago, George had on somebody that was talking about guardian angels and that you should talk to them. And so I said, okay, I'm going to talk to my angel. So I thought of a name. I named my angel Fred. So I'm talking to Fred, and I'm just talking. And then I said, Fred, you know, I believe you're real. I really hope you're real. And I would like you to send me a feather. And so then I'm going about my life and looking for a feather, no feather. Then all of a sudden, my coworker's going through something at work. So then I was busy praying for him and concerned about him, and I completely forget about Fred. And then I'm walking to the restroom, and I'm walking outside towards the restroom, and right in front of me, if I would have taken a next step, there was a large white feather. I couldn't believe it. I stopped in my tracks, and I almost started crying. I couldn't believe it. So what do you think, Mr. Valentine?
2: I think it's perfection, because here's the thing. Think about the loveliness of this. It's like you put it out there. You were like, I'm going to talk to Fred. I mean, why wouldn't I do this? So you asked Fred for a feather, and for a moment you were like going, looking for a feather, looking for a feather, looking for a feather. But when you stopped looking for the feather, when you just sort of said, I have put this out there, this is what I want, and now I'm going to release it to happen in its perfect time. And you started thinking about somebody else. You started going, oh, here's this person, and I really care about this person. You started to do something that was actually kind of angelic, right? You stopped praying for yourself and you started praying for somebody else. And so you put yourself in this like angelic energy, and you stopped even thinking about it. And then poof, there it was. And this is the magic of all of this. This is the God in all of this. This is the aspect of us getting delighted by the very fact that we are loved so much, so much by the divine, that the divine would say, oh, you know what? This lady gets an angel. Everybody gets an angel. And with literally the day you start talking to him, you get the feather that you were asking for.
7: It was amazing. It really, really was.
2: It's like I hear these stories all the time. And the thing about it is that if you start living this life, it will happen to you all the time. It happens to me constantly. And it's finding a feather is a subtle thing. And yet, what are the odds right? It's like, what are the odds that this is the one thing she has asked for as a validation that she has an angel, and there it is on the ground in front of her? It's amazing.
1: Yeah, I mean, the most likely scenario is she'd walk right by the feather because she wasn't praying and she wouldn't have noticed it at all. She would just gone to the restroom and live life. But the fact that she's heard the message and she was tuning in, she got the note. Hey, you're not out there by yourself. That's got to feel pretty good, Mary, from Cleveland, Ohio.
7: It did.
1: Well, I wish you peace. God bless you, girl. Thanks for calling in. Thank you for listening. Let's go to Jonathan, west of the Rockies in Tacoma, Washington. Jonathan, welcome to Coast AM.
8: Yes, can you hear me okay?
1: Quite well, sir.
8: Yes, so, yeah, thank you so much, Bradley, for all your wonderful information, especially about how prayer can be, you know, can go beyond the words. In fact, there's a book called The Secret Second Coming, What If the Church Has It Wrong, that corroborates a lot of what you're saying, that comes directly from Jesus and other higher spirits, that basically the essence of it is that true Holy Communion is when we come into the presence of the Creator through our sincere and earnest longings for His love through the Holy Spirit, and when we do that sincerely and earnestly, the Father will never refuse what I call the essence of the Creator, which is the only thing in the entire universe that will never decay and disintegrate or disappoint through all eternity and leads to the full new birth and eternal life. What do you think of that concept?
2: I think that where people get into disagreements is when they get caught up in the words. Would I say this the way Jonathan said it? Probably not. Is what I would say the same thing Jonathan said? Yeah, it is. And so we can get really stuck on a certain kind of speaking or a certain lingo or a certain way of saying something. And when someone doesn't say it the same way, then we think we're in disagreement. But Jonathan and I are not in disagreement at all. And it's just the way he says it has a certain historical precedent, and that it isn't the way that I talk. So would I say that the one thing that will always outlive everything else is God? And would I say that that is love? And would I say that we are a part of that, and that when we reach out to it, we can use that term like saved or whatever. But the way I would just say it is we become a part of that energy. And so we will be with that energy on the other side of the equation. And so we're saying the same thing. We're just saying it a different way. The universe is magical. The universe is incredible. God is huge. And if we can open our hearts to that, the happiness that we can have is unending. It's unlimited. And we are all going to go through hard times in our life. The 2021 through 2024 were really sucky for me. And things started to get better in 2025. And then in 2026, everything got great because all of the pieces fell together. And it comes from prayer. It comes from the connection. It comes from believing that we are loved and that we are supposed to have joy in our lives. And that can come through many different ways of describing the same thing.
1: What do you hope that people get out of reading your book, Dear Angels, It's Me Again? What do you want them to have at the end of this?
2: I want them to feel it, because we kind of started this at the beginning about talking about how we sort of make it about words. But in the end, I really honestly think it's the feeling. I want them to feel that they are loved. I want them to feel that connection is there for them and that it is available. I want them to be able to have faith, to, and when I say faith, I don't just mean F-A-I-T-H. I mean faith with a capital F-A-I-T-H. Literally the understanding and the belief and the knowing that they are a part of this magical thing that was created. And if by reading the book, they can start that dialogue, they can restart their connection with that so that they can start to feel it, right? That they can start to have this essence of, well, I said that little prayer and I wanted that feather, or I said that little prayer because really what I wanted was peace. And I felt better. And so I prayed again that evening. And the next morning I woke up and I felt a little better. And then I felt a little better. And I could not, you know, it's like I was thinking to myself, Radley was talking about Gabriel. And then I went to Starbucks and the guy behind the counter's name tag said, "Hi, I'm Gabriel." And that magic is what happens when you start to connect with the divine.

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7: ABC News, I'm Dave Packer. Hawaii Governor Josh Green has activated the National Guard, the state closing schools, opening shelters ahead of Tropical Storm Lala. It's headed toward Hawaii and could become a Category 1 hurricane by Saturday morning. Luigi Mangione has officially pleaded guilty to two federal charges and in open court admitted to killing UnitedHealthcare CEO Brian Thompson in December of 2024. ABC's Aaron Katursky with what happened inside that courtroom.
8: He said, "I used a 3D printer to make part of a gun, and I equipped the gun with the silencer and magazine. Police found those items in Mancioni's backpack. He claimed he acted after years of enduring severe pain from a broken back, navigating the obstacles of a health insurance system, and witnessing similar experiences of countless others."
7: Mangione faces life in prison from the feds and is due for a New York State murder trial. The Army says it's temporarily grounding all Apache helicopters in the wake of Wednesday's fatal crash near Fort Hood in Texas. This is ABC News.
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1: Radley Valentine is our guest. His book is Dear Angels, It's Me Again. Let's go to the Wildcard Line. Let's talk to Walter in Graham, Washington. Walter, you're on Coast to Coast AM. Welcome to the show.
2: Thank you. Yeah, I'd just like to say that I think that angels should be appearing to us and staying with us and walking with us on this earth. There was a time, supposedly, that angels used to walk with the people, and they were here, and then as the earth got more corrupt, the angels disappeared. I also think that that God should even be able to be here, and we should be able to meet him face to face, and he'd be with us. But most people will say, oh, God, he's way too brilliant for us. We couldn't be able to handle it. Yet the definition of God, and by their own people, is he can do anything. So that's about the lamest excuse you could come up with. And I don't understand. I just think it's time for God and angels to be here with us for real. Our children grow up, they're surrounded by nuclear weapons. If this isn't the most insane thing you could possibly think of, I mean, somebody else from another part of the world has to grow your food for you. In a sane world, people would be able to grow their own food. But nobody wants to give anybody any land away so everybody could be taking care of themselves. So I can't see any reason why God, angels, Jesus can't just come back here. And I think it's time.
1: Bradley?
3: I think that's beautiful. And I sincerely wish that things worked that way. So, but here's what I'm going to say. I believe that angels are with us. And I know what Walter's saying. Walter is saying he wants a physical manifestation of the angels. He wants an open dialogue with God that's the same as the dialogue with a guy that lives on the other side of the fence with him. And I would love that too. But I don't, my perception of this from having studied it for over 40 years is that it's kind of not the rules we signed up for. That life is a testament to faith. It is a coming back to our own divinity. And we do that through the illusion of separateness. That if we could see God and just have a conversation with him that was a physical manifestation, if we could do that.

0: that with angels, then there would be a significant sort of loss of free will, because we would relinquish our creativity. We would relinquish our ability to further the wonder of continued creation of magical new things, because
1: it wouldn't
0: just
1: feel special, right? It wouldn't feel divine.
0: It's, exactly. But also we would just say, God, tell me what to do. And then that's what we would do. And I don't really believe that that's what God wants. I think God created us out of this desire to just see what his creations would come up with. What kind of magic will they make? What kinds of things would they do? And so I love what Walter says, and it would be super cool if it was that way. And I think it's that way when we cross back over to the other side. But I think it defeats a certain purpose to the human experience.
1: Well, we've got a lot of people who want to talk to you, so why don't we do this? We have one last segment with you before we have to let you fly off on your angel wings here. So let's take a quick break, and we'll come back more with Radley Valentine when we come back on Coast to Coast AM.
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0: Welcome back to Coast AM. I'm your host, Rich Barra, our guest, Radley Valentine. We're talking about angels, but part of what I forgot to ask you about is, you've created a tarot deck too, oracle decks too. I feel like some people hear tarot and immediately think about fortune telling. You're not really doing that, right?
1: I'm not really interested in fortune telling. I'm interested in communicating with the divine. I mean, if you really think about it, tarot cards, oracle cards, anything like that is pretty pictures printed with ink on paper. It isn't that there's something mystical or magical about them. What it is, though, is that we are putting ourselves in a place of faith and we are saying, talk to me. It's like angels talk to me, God talk to me. And we as human beings have a tendency to put our faith in something other than ourselves. And so tarot/oracle cards are over 600 years old. And so over time, I think of it as a well-worn path through a forest that so many souls have said, this is a way that I can talk to God. This is a way that I can talk to angels and I can have that experience like Prince had, or I have that experience like Mary had, where it's like, wow, what are the odds? You can't make this stuff up. How could this have happened? I was asking a question about, should I follow my heart? And I got a card that says, follow your heart. So it's really no different than asking for a sign from your angels that's a white feather or a penny on the ground or a dove that flies over your head. You're asking for a sign that comes on a piece of paper with printed colors on it.
0: Let's talk to Taylor in Burlington, Iowa. Taylor's on the wild card line. Hey, Taylor, thanks for holding. I know you've been there for a hot minute. Welcome to Coast AM. You are on with Radley Valentine. Taylor. Nope. No Taylor. Okay. Then we will move on to Walter in Graham, Washington. Wait, we already did Walter. Let's go to Myatt in New York.
2: Yes, I'm right here. Thank you, Richard.
0: Hello. How are you, darling?
2: Rich, it's great and really enjoying the program. Bradley, I have quite a somewhat of an existential question. In okay. lieu of booking into the next monastery, sanctuary, retreat to deal with the failure, particularly now, of our fellas and our sisters having the worst communication skills imaginable. So we don't talk to each other that makes sense. We talk past each other. We create these ego stories that don't even make sense. So my question is, how does one begin to reach out to the angels so that one feels more comfortable with one's friends even, and when one is in the daily and normal process of talking and communicating and not being separate and reaching toward the cosmic one? And I'll listen. If you have my question, I'll listen over the radio. Thank you so much, Rich and Bradley.
1: I think it's a beautiful question. I absolutely love it. And the thing about having a relationship with the angels is like having a relationship with anybody. If you want a relationship with your neighbor, then you have to put forth the effort. If you want a relationship with your family, you have to put forth the effort. And if you want a relationship with the angels, you have to put forth the effort. And the thing about angels is that it's important to understand that they do not have egos. They are not interested in telling you why you're bad. They're not interested in telling you that you're a terrible person. They are only interested in making sure that you understand that you are lossable. And so we don't have to have the perfect words to talk to angels. If you need the perfect words to talk to a person, it seems like Gabriel is the angel of the night, and Gabriel can give you the perfect words to communicate to anyone. But to talk to the angels, you only need the words of your heart. You only need the things that you are feeling, and they will be there. And the it's like anything. It's like if you sit down and your heart is open and or you're just having a super lucky day, then you may sit down and talk to your angels and immediately, instantly feel the connection. And that's a magical, wonderful thing. But you also might not. You might just feel like you're talking to the air. But the
0: well,
1: thing
0: I was
1: is,
0: gonna ask you about that. Are we conditioned from, you know, seeing movies that the response is gonna be dramatic? That it's gonna be, the doors fly open, a light comes in the room, and you're thrown to the ground. It's not always gonna be like that, right?
1: I think that if the door flies open and the light comes on and you're thrown to the ground, that's scary. So I don't really want that.
0: I don't want that experience either.
1: But it's like
0: I prefer a feather floating gently.
1: Well, there's a feather, but there's also

0: just your heart welling up. There's the sense of, oh my God, I feel touched, or I feel a whisper of wind that blew past my ear, or I suddenly just knew in my heart that the angels had reached out to me. That can be pretty powerful. There are more powerful experiences that can happen, but they usually happen because you've been practicing, or they happen because something very important really needs your attention. And so that's when people can have an unexpected experience that is undeniably and feels like a physical manifestation.
1: There you go.
0: Yeah. That's when that can happen. Yeah.
1: I feel like that's the interesting thing, because I've been wanting to ask you some version of what's your proof that any of this is, but you just kind of, you spelled it out there.
0: The proof, this is a thing that might shock your listeners. I am a recovering certified public accountant.
1: What?
0: That is my history.
1: Well,
0: right?
1: That shocks me.
0: Yeah.
1: Well, I did not expect that coming from you. That's wild. I did not know.
0: I was a CPA for the first 20 years of my career. And the thing that I love about that, I mean, well, there's a lot of things I love about it, but the thing that I love the most about it is that numbers live in my head. And so when you start to run the numbers, if you just want to look at this from an analytical standpoint, to say, I am asking for a specific sign and that sign shows up, what are the odds? If you're throwing around 78 cards in a tarot deck and the one card that comes up is a specific answer to your question that is beautiful and moving and feels like God, what are the odds? It's some of this stuff is just simply statistically improbable. And that is called a miracle.
1: What kind of miracles should we look for, like the feather, like a song on the radio, or like a message from somebody that you were thinking about and then they just call you? What sort of things should we be opening ourselves up to when we pray that are actual answers to our prayers that come back in maybe different ways?
0: Rich, you're so tuned in, dude. You really are. Because it's like you hit it. It's like there are the big miracles, and the big miracles can be utterly astonishing and they feel great. But life is full of small miracles. Life is full of the signs that showed up, or the song on the radio that exactly answers what was on your heart at that particular moment, or the person that you are in line with a grocery store who makes an offhanded comment to the clerk that you overhear that answers your question. It is the moment where you are driving down the street and you realize that you are on Uriel Boulevard and that was the angel that was on your mind. These are all miracles. Life is literally one miracle after the other. It just is. The question is, are you tuned into it? The question is your heart open to it? The question is, are you looking for it? Because if you are willing to say, I want this in my life and I deserve it, then the more you do it, the more you dig into it, the more you put your heart into it, the more it will swirl around you, and you will be so astonished and so astounded by the miracles that come to you that you won't even know what to do with yourself. And the other side of that equation is happiness.
1: I love that. That's good. Peter, first time caller, Cumberland, Maryland. Welcome to Coast AM.
2: Hello, gentlemen. I don't know if I'm correct, but I believe this is the second time I've heard you guys together. Is that true?
1: Well, no, we've never talked before.
2: Oh, really? Oh, okay. Maybe I've just heard
1: you. But I mean, we'll talk again. Like, you know, we're cool now.
2: No, not us. I mean, you two gentlemen.
1: Yeah, no, we've never spoken before this interview, unless I'm wrong, Radley. Okay. Have we talked before?
2: Okay.
0: No, I was on Coast to Coast with George before.
2: Ah, that's what it was. Mm-hmm. Okay, so I was going to call and tell you this amazing story, which I will, but I had a really profound moment, and I was going to call and tell you guys how I used to work for a rabbi, and I worked for the office of the chaplain, and I had some Jewish colleagues tell me I had like a divine nature, divine spirit, and like an angelic presence. And I was going to ask you about like a mixture between Gabriel and Michael. And then you spoke about Raguel. Is that how you say it?
0: Uh-huh.
2: How do you spell that?
0: It's R-A-G-U-E-L.
2: That's what I thought.
0: And there is an archangel.
2: But I thought
0: that
2: was just amazing that I was thinking that, and it all just happened, and I was going to tell you the whole story, but I didn't really need to, in a way.
0: Well, I mean, it's like there's also an archangel that is very prominent in Judaic belief systems called Metatron. And
1: well, that's like a transformer.
0: It is, right? The transformer, I'm pretty sure, was named after the archangel. But Metatron is an archangel that is said to hold the flower of life. It's sacred geometry. It's, a thing called the Merkaba, which is all the shape of all things coming together in one shape. And so Metatron is an amazing archangel that helps us to have focus, to feel grounded, he's an archangel that protects very sensitive people, in particular children. He's also an archangel that can help us to manifest the things in our life that we want.
1: Wow. Hey, I want to say thank you, Radley, for being on with us tonight. Dear angels, it's me again. What a beautiful energy you have. What a great representation you are for the divine, because you kind of have a very nice spirit about you. Thanks for being on with us. I really, really appreciate that. Now, next, we're going to do open lines. It's that time of week. We open up the phone lines, and you tell me what you want to talk about. So if you're on the line now, please stay on the line, because I want to hear your story, especially since I see a lot of you have had angel experiences. So we're going to do open lines when we come back. Don't go away. We'll be right back on Coast to Coast AM.

0: The Trump administration is asking the U.S. Supreme Court for an emergency stay of a lower court injunction that would halt substantial portions of the above-ground construction on the White House East Wing and ballroom while litigation over its legality continues. Lower courts have concluded Trump likely lacks authority to overhaul the White House without congressional approval. The injunction is set to take effect August 21st unless the justices intervene. Devin Dwyer, ABC News, the Supreme Court.
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6: Fox News, I'm Deborah Valentine. The Trump administration is asking the Supreme Court to allow continued construction of the White House ballroom after a lower court halted the construction.
7: The president's solicitor general argues the injunction issued by the lower court is extraordinary and unlawful as it halts

0: construction on an integrated military complex, including a secure ballroom space vitally required by national security.
1: Fox's Jared Halpern. Tropical storm Lala is on course to strengthen as a Category 1 hurricane as its core hits or passes very close to the Big Island of Hawaii later today.
2: We already have hurricane warnings south of us on the Big Island where the first impacts are expected. A direct hurricane hit in Hawaii is rare, happening just three times in the last 77 years.
1: Fox Weather's Katie Byrne reporting from Honolulu. 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
3: From the heart of Virginia's Blue Ridge, this is WFIR Roanoke. 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
4: From ABC News, I'm Dave. Has officially pleaded guilty to two federal charges in an open court, admitting to killing UnitedHealthcare CEO Brian Thompson in December of 2024. Tears from Thompson's family inside the courtroom, but outside, says ABC's Aaron Katursky.
5: To some, Mangione became a folk hero, the face of their cause. But fewer supporters showed up, a few sobbing in the hallway. Still, as the Thompson family was rushed from the courthouse to a waiting car, chants of America loves Luigi.
4: NYPD Commissioner Jessica Tisch.
6: To those who idolize Luigi Mangione, I say this. Violence is not a cause. Murder is not a message, and a killer is certainly not a hero.
4: A tropical storm on a collision course with the 50th state.
7: Tropical storm Lala in the Pacific is barreling towards Hawaii. On the forecast track, it could become a Category 1 hurricane by Saturday morning as it approaches the Big Island. A hurricane warning is in effect.
4: ABC meteorologist Leslie Lopez in Indonesia. At least two people dead and collapsed buildings and homes after a powerful magnitude 7.7 earthquake off the coast. President Trump is denying reports that families of service members aboard the USS Abraham Lincoln are concerned for their loved ones' health and safety. The record deployment at sea now for 9 months, the president asked if that's too long.
8: No. Not nearly long enough.
4: Two American Airlines planes over Arizona, both with the same call numbers, American Flight 2482. One arriving, the other departing, a very alert air traffic controller calling the respective flights 2482. For departure and 2482 arrival, all caught by ATC.com.
9: I'm glad it all worked out there. 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
4: The FAA investigating. 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
4: Ben Trump is appealing his ballroom case to the U.S. Supreme Court.
13: The administration's filing takes head-on the idea embraced by an appeals court panel that the president is not the owner of the White House, but merely a tenant. The administration's petition says that would make a judge the president's de facto landlord. Two lower courts have now ruled against Trump, saying Congress must authorize the ballroom before non-security-related construction can continue. The latest order is set to take effect next week unless the justices step in.
4: ABC's Stephen Portnoy. Evenflo is recalling nearly 23,000 Revolve 180 Light Max NXT infant car seats manufactured before April of 2025. Federal safety regulators say the seats might not recline, increasing the risk of an injury in a crash. A grandmother and a 6-year-old in Worcester, Massachusetts, each bitten by a fox in the same neighborhood, less than 24 hours apart. Janessa Pagan-Williams says a fox bit her arm, finger, and leg.
14: After it went on my arm, it made the tissue come out because it bit really hard and went deep, deep, deep to the tissue.
4: Hours later, it bit a grandmother playing with her grandkids. Police say the fox was trapped, euthanized, and will be tested for rabies. A new degree of option at Arizona State is ruffling some feathers. The school has launched a bachelor's in content creation with courses covering on-camera presence and podcasting. Critics question the legitimacy and value, even though there are similar programs at other universities. Dave Packer, ABC News.
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1: Boy, this song gives me MTV Alicia Silverstone vibes. Totally remember that video. Now for the next 2 hours, I want to hear from you. I want to know about the thing that happened to you. If you've never called the show, if you've never heard the show, this is about you tonight. You saw something that you can't forget. Maybe you have an angel experience. I want to hear about those tonight. A UFO, a premonition, a strange voice, a dream that came true, a mountain that is giving you vibes. Maybe you walked into a place and felt something you can't explain. Something beside your bed, something in the sky. I'm not asking you to prove it. I'm just asking you to tell me what happened, because sometimes the stories we can't explain are the ones that we never forget. My name's Rich Barra. This is Coast to Coast. The show is yours. And I want to bring on our friend on the east of the Rockies line. I believe that's correct. I think she's in Reno, Nevada. Our friend Emily Harrison, speaking of mountains, who's been doing things at Mount Shasta, exploring all of the craziness that is Mount Shasta. Hey, Emily. Welcome to Coast to Coast AM. How are you, girl?
2: Rich Barra and my Coast to Coast family. How are you guys? I'm doing good.
1: A frequent guest of the show, but since I've talked to you, you just got back from Shasta, right? Like days ago, right?
2: Days ago, something like that. I'm still in rest and recovery because it wasn't just me at Mount Shasta. I led an expedition of 15 seekers for deeper insight, wisdom, and clarity through the Akashic Records, and, of course, UFO hunting. We saw so many UFOs, right?
1: Really?
2: Yes.
1: Did you get any pics or video?
2: Oh, yeah, absolutely. Day and night, we saw that I took her during the day. And these appear to be plasma ships. So we can catch the still frames and zoom in and see the plasma, the light flickering on the ships. It's incredible.
1: Well, tell me a little bit about the expedition to Mount Shasta, which, you know, anybody who's listened to Coast for a while knows that that place is full of mysterious vibes and feelings and maybe portals and gosh knows what else. But you have taken a real interest in it. So tell me about the expedition that you just got back. I know you filmed a lot there.
2: Yes. And we were on the mountain for 5 days in 5 unique ceremonies. The first day we went to the headwaters, and for people who don't know about the magical headwaters at Mount Shasta, this water has traveled for hundreds of years underground to meet you in that moment that you're in that spring and filling your bottle with the water. And we know from Masaru Emoto, Rich, that water takes on the consciousness that it's programmed with. And so much of the water here on the surface of the planet is holding the emotions, the trauma, the history of the planet, where this water that's coming up from the depths of Mother Earth is pure, and it returns us back to a God consciousness state. So every time I take people to Mount Shasta, we start at the headwaters in a ceremony that will raise the vibrational frequency of their cells to experience the rest of the magic that we have for them over the course of the week.
1: Wow. You can drink it? Is it fresh enough that you can drink?
2: Oh, yeah. We drink it all week. I even bring it home to my family. My kids are so excited when I come home from Shasta because we have Shasta water for months.
1: Wow. Okay. That's wild. Yes. And then from these springs, where does your expedition take you?
2: Okay. Then we took them into the lava tubes, the caves there in Mount Shasta. So Mount Shasta, the history is that this is a super volcano. And there are lava tubes that go deep underground where seekers go to meditate and to experience healing. And we had a woman that we took down into the caves, Rich, who was struggling with had a lot of trauma in this life, and a lot of her mind goes back and replays those challenging images. She feels like she can't get away from it. Since going into that cave, she cannot return to those memories. She said, Emily, I tried, and I can't get back there.
1: Whoa. That's
2: great. Isn't
1: that
2: incredible?
1: I know.
2: Yeah. I know. That was only day two. Okay. So then day three, we actually go to the secret vortexes on the mountain, and Ascension Rock is one of the vortexes that we went to. Now, I take visionaries who have big dreams, and they're working on projects to bring that will change the consciousness of the planet. And I had one woman working on a book in particular. And so we go to Ascension Rock, and we download the codes, the consciousness of the highest potential timeline of their project. And she said to me, Emily, since I got back from Shasta, I'm writing chapters in the book that I never planned to write. She said, I think these are coming from the downloads that we downloaded on the mountain. And I'm like, yep, you bet. That's what's happening.
1: What do you mean? What do you mean downloaded on the mountain? What you say that like that, that anybody could do that. What does that mean? You just like, how does that work?
2: Okay. So the piezoelectric energy, I mean, this giant granite mountain, right? This is crystalline energy that in the time of Lemurian Atlantis, time that I believe we've all walked this planet before, we have left behind codes encoded in the crystal of our highest potential legacy and projects that we can leave here on this planet for humanity. So I take people into these places where they can come in contact with this crystal and then take them into states of meditation, into their Akashic records, where the energy that comes in is in alignment with the consciousness of their highest potential timeline. So after they have this meditation experience, they don't necessarily know all of the steps that are happening in their life right then, but mm-hmm. we take them back into the classroom and into states of meditation where they can write, and they channel through insight on their life that helps guide them over the course of the next year.
1: Are there other mountains like this in the world, in the United States?
2: I don't know any like Mount Shasta. Although there are places where people can definitely go to connect with Earth energies and get more insight. Like any time in life that we're looking for more clarity, go to the top of a mountain. Those are vortexes where we connect into the God mind. It's more of a masculine energy vortex, and we can download more clarity for our life. And those times that we're looking for healing and nourishing for our soul, that's when you want to go in, like go down into the valley, go down into the rivers of Mother Earth. That's the divine feminine energy where we can receive nourishment and healing.
1: Okay, so healing the river to seek clarity, top of the mountain. Actually, it's weird because those metaphors have been around. We say those all the time. Those are little colloquialisms that are out there all the time, but they really mean something, huh?
2: Yeah, I just got chills through my body. I mean, nature is here to bring us into a frequency of balance and harmony. And when we know how to use nature to adjust our energy field like that, it starts to make sense.
1: Do you know what I would like to do, Emily? And I'm not kidding. I want you to take me to Mount Shasta in one of these weekends when I'm filling in for George. I'd like to broadcast from there. So I'm sort of a, you know, I'm a curious fella and a bit of a skeptic. And I'm not saying I won't feel anything. I just don't know what to expect when I go there. But I know there's something about that place.
2: I'm so excited. My mouth is hanging open right now. Yes, we will do that. And I'm excited. You're a very open being. Your consciousness is high. I remember when we did our interview, your psychic skills turned on like a flip switch. All of a sudden, you had all this powerful intuitive insight flowing in. I can't wait to see what comes through you and what you can perceive in those higher dimensions at Mount Shasta, Ritz-Bera.
1: I've heard about it my whole life, and when I lived in San Diego, so many people were going there, and I have not been. But I am extremely curious. And, you know, I respect all the things that you do and all of your work. So if you say it's going to light us up like a pinball machine, I'm totally down. I think we should find a way to broadcast from there. It can't be that hard.
2: I can't wait.
1: I say that as our call screener is down tonight, so I have no idea who is on the phone at any time during the show at this point. So, yes, we are doing open lines, but I'm just going to grab them and see what's out there. Emily, what website can we give people for you so that people can look into the work that you're doing? And this is going to be a documentary your last few days, yes?
2: Yes, 100%. So come to theacosticacademy.com. And check things out. I highly recommend the free resource section. You guys will find some powerful free classes there that will activate your intuition, your psychic skills, and get you playing in this game at a high level.
1: Let me tell you something, Emily. First of all, you know, I meet thousands and thousands of people over my lifetime, and you are among the best energy people I have ever met in my whole life. So if you say that there is something going on there, I completely believe you.
2: Oh, what a beautiful compliment. I received that, Rich Barra. Thank you.
1: Hey, thanks for joining us. All right, we're going to take a quick break and more of your calls. Do not go away. I just have to talk to you. So John, Taxi Steve, Taylor, Michael, Jeremy, Ruth, and Josh, I see you on the phone. If you're calling and it's been busy, please try to keep calling. We got some time together. We're going to go till it's 12 o'clock my time. We're going to go to, I don't know, close to 2 a.m. So I'm going to get to your calls, open lines, coast to coast, next.
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1: Welcome back to Coast AM. I'm your host, Rich Barra. This is Open Lines, and what a fun night we have, and that my call screener's not working. So they just tell me who's on the line, and I'm trying to remember who's on the line. So I believe on the first-time caller line, I should have Siobhan on the phone. Siobhan, are you there?
7: Yeah.
1: Hey, welcome to the show.
7: Hey. I'm not good at this.
1: Well, that's okay. Take your time. I got you.
7: Okay. I'd like to talk about two ghostly experiences I had when I was a kid, as well as a potential something similar to a angel experience, as you sort of were talking about earlier. When I was a child, I lived in a house that was built in the 50s. With my parents and siblings and grandfather, and I had two ghostly experiences there. First one, I was laying down in bed, and all the air seemed to exit the room, and there was this weird suction-y effect, and the light, which was off, suddenly came on, and it just happened and then ended, and I have no idea what happened with that. Second one happened much later on, years much later on. My mother and my grandfather, who was her father, were talking in the kitchen. I was in the dining room, which was adjacent to the kitchen, and suddenly all the sound left, and I heard a voice calling you. And they didn't seem to be affected by this. I'm not sure if these were ghosts or hallucinations or some otherworldly thing.
1: What did it feel like? Did it feel like a ghost?
7: It kind of felt like a ghost.
1: Didn't feel friendly or unfriendly?
7: The second one was definitely unfriendly. The first one was more neutral. That voice was like angry or accusatory or something like that. And the only person, I do not know of the history prior to my grandparents moving in, but grandmother passed away there, but I don't know of the history before that.
1: That doesn't sound like Granny, does it? That doesn't sound like your grandma's.
7: No,
1: trying to reach
7: out
1: to you.
7: Not my grandmother at all. I don't know if it was like a non-human thing, because it did not sound human. It sounded like demonic or spooky. I'm not sure if it was a human or a non-human thing. If it was a human thing, I don't think they lived a very pleasant life. You know what I'm saying, right?
1: Yeah. Well, let me get to this since we're up against a hard break here. Tell me about your angel experience. I want to hear that.
7: I was in my house. I was celebrating a holiday called Renwan Pet, and I made a special shrine for it, and I prayed to it. It was specifically to the Egyptian deity Osiris, and I offered him a cinnamon bun, and I had been having trouble with my bike, and a couple of days after that happened, a new bike appeared.
1: Oh, wow. What do you mean a new bike appeared? How so?
7: There was a neighbor giving one away. I'm sorry.
1: Well, that's good.
7: Vaguely worded.
1: That's okay. That counts as a miracle.
7: Yes. Thank you.
1: Well, right.
7: It seemed very simple, and I thought about maybe that would work. I don't know.
1: No, that's excellent.
7: Thank you very much.
1: I appreciate you, Colin. Thanks for listening to the show. I appreciate you very much. Let's go to the wild card line. John, Springfield, Missouri. Welcome to Coast AM. You're on Open Lines.
8: Hello, sir. Thank you for taking my call. Really enjoyed the show tonight. I respectfully disagree with some of the aspects that your guest had about angels. With all due respect, he seems to be cherry-picking his archangels. If you go to the Book of Enoch, do you know what I'm saying? The Book of Enoch lists basically every archangel you could possibly want to know. And one of them is known as Sariel, okay? Sariel is called the Overlight, okay? Sariel is basically the watcher who watches the watchers, okay? Which means that Sariel is there basically to guard, make sure that the angels aren't tempted by evil spirits and they don't go rogue. okay? And that falls directly in conflict with what he's saying, that there are no demons and there are no fallen angels. But anyone who's lived long enough and who has had angel experiences knows very well that demons fully do exist. They exist both in Old Testament, New Testament, Vedic scripts, the Islamic tradition. They truly do exist. So I think it's doing a disservice to people saying that they don't. As far as my own personal angel experience, once again, a lot of people have some really cheerful, happy experiences, and they feel that they're basically, it's like they're filled with overwhelming, that they're in the basically a happy ecstasy kind of experience. Mine personally, I was in Germany. I walked across a streetcar track, and suddenly I was face-to-face with a streetcar, and then I wasn't, okay? Somebody basically picked me up.
1: Or something.
8: Something moved space and time, and suddenly I was there, and suddenly I was not there. And I was not on drugs, and I was not drinking. And then I looked, and then I saw basically a beautiful being, okay? And it's like, once again, it's like this beautiful being was giving me a look that was neither happy nor sad, but just basically a look that just kind of says, you need to do better, okay?
1: Have you done better since then, John?
8: Yes, I have, actually. But my point being is that I think it's great that this gentleman is showing a very positive, happy view of the world. But angels are a serious business. You know what I'm saying? Angels are here. Your guardian angel is here to guard you and to kind of mentor you, that kind of thing. And
1: yeah, but then you're saying like, they're

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1: Morning, Mama. 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
10: ABC News, I'm Dave Packer. Luigi Mangione has officially pleaded guilty to two federal charges, and in open court, he admitted to killing UnitedHealthcare CEO Brian Thompson in December of 2024. Tears from Thompson's family inside the courtroom, but outside.
11: To some, Mangione became a folk hero, the face of their cause. But fewer supporters showed up, a few sobbing in the hallway. Still, as the Thompson family was rushed from the courthouse to a waiting car, chants of America loves Luigi.
10: ABC's Aaron Katursky. Tropical storm Lala on a collision course with Hawaii. It could become a Category 1 hurricane by Saturday morning. In Indonesia, at least two people dead and collapsed buildings and homes after a powerful magnitude 7.7 earthquake off the coast. The U.S. Army ordering a temporary stand down of all AH-64 Apache helicopter training flight operations pending an investigation into that deadly crash near Fort Hood, Texas. This is ABC News.
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1: The door is wide open for you tonight on Open Lines, and I see all kinds of different topics here, so I'm going to try to get to all of you. If you're on hold, don't go away. I'm going to get to you. In fact, let's start doing that right now. Let me go to Fred in Camp Hill, Pennsylvania. Hey, Fred, welcome to Coast AM. It's nice to meet you.
2: It's nice to hear you and talk to you. I'm want to tell you something I saw 2004 in the winter. It was a clear night. It was cold, and there was no snow or ice. I was looking out through the Venetian blinds in my bedroom to see the stars, and I was having trouble, and I looked to the left. Something caught my eye. It was 8 red lights, very large, and 100 feet across, approximately, came over the top of the building. And when I thought this was going to be really loud, like a jet engine, it was dead silence.
1: Mm.
2: It went on the other side of the building. The lights went out. Then I looked. I dropped my head for a minute, and I said, that's weird. I looked across the street, and above that apartment, a two-story apartment, were two circular beings, is what I call them. People would call them orbs. These were translucent, 3 feet across, and there were two of them. All of a sudden, the one on the right came, come down, made a 90-degree turn, went over to where the red lights were, and disappeared. The other one stood there for, well, hung there for in the sky for a while, and then it went across slowly to where this tree was, where there were branches but no leaves, and at the and it just stayed there. So I moved down farther on the window so I could see it. It was still there, and then at the end of the street, there were three orbs just like it on the ground, about 100 feet up from where it was by the automobiles that were parked there in front of the apartments. Now, the strange thing was, the next day I got up, I went to bed that night. For some reason, I felt completely at ease, wasn't frightened or anything. I didn't know what it was, but I thought maybe it was possibly, they were biologic, they were not mechanical. So the next day I get up, I go down to pay the rent, I put on my hat and gloves and coat because it's cold, no wind. I'm walking down the street. When I got to the place where the red lights went out, hot air blows down on me. And the hot air keeps blowing down on me as I walk down the street. When I got to the end of the street, where I go to the office, I cross the street, it stopped. Now, I've been carrying this with me all this time, and I'm glad I got it documented on Coast to Coast. And you can laugh at me if you want to. You can tell me I'm crazy, but I'm telling you just what I saw, and that's all I'm telling you. But I'm telling you, I think it were these things were biologic. I think they were beings.
1: Did you feel any different? You said you weren't scared, and you knew you didn't know what it was, but what did it feel like?
2: I was completely at ease, and it felt like they were trying to study us. They were looking at our looking at the odd way we lived. We slept at night. This is what came to my mind. Like they were looking at us. They were doing a study, an investigation of us, you know. But I think these are, I think in my mind that they were interdimensional. They were not like from a faraway planet.
1: It's interesting. I feel like there's stories that are similar to yours. Have you ever researched that, gone down that rabbit hole? See if anybody's experienced some of the same things.
2: In 1969, I saw three orbs that were white, and they were in a V-shaped pattern in Illinois. They were on one side of the street was one town, and the other side of the street was another town, and then there was a highway running between them. And on that other side of the street where I was looking, the V-shaped pattern orbs, the bottom to bottom, came out and looked around and would go around and look at things, and then would come back and get in the pattern again with a V-shape. And I felt at ease then, and I went back in the house and closed the door and went to bed. I don't know what they were, If anybody's had any kind of experience with these

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0: translucent orbs, and I think they're beings. I don't think they're mechanical. They didn't appear to me to be mechanical. They seemed biologic.
1: And you're not the first person to bring that up on this show. That's for sure. That the things that they've seen seem more organic than they do, steel. Mm-hmm. Or any kind of thing. And nobody's laughing at you, Fred. I thank you for calling in. I appreciate you for trusting us with your story. That means something to me. So we're cool now. We're buddies now. Thanks a bunch, Fred. I appreciate you calling in. Ruth in Maryland, welcome to Coast AM. How are you?
2: Hi, fine, Rich. How are you? And thank you for taking my call. And I had something I wanted to talk to you on Open Minds about, but I'll save it for next time you're on Open Minds, because we'll stay on the angel subject.
1: And, well, you can take it wherever you want.
2: Well, I'll say it for next time. We'll stay on the angels and the feathers. And first, I wanted to mention some rock and roll real quick. You know what I was trying to do earlier today? Now, earlier in the week, they told me at the bank, they told us, not just me, they said not to use your card. Try not to use your card and to pay everything in cash. So I didn't have my money in the bank, had it in cash. I was trying to buy concert tickets yesterday, Rich, for ZZ Top. And Billy Gibbons is going to be there. Now, do you know him? I know he's a listener. Do you know him?
1: I have met him. I don't know if he'd remember me, but I've met him before, yes.
2: You have? I really wanted to meet him, and I had a chance to buy a second row ticket, and there was only one left, and it was VIP, but I'm not on the internet, and you have to be on the internet. And they have these really cool concerts sometimes at the, we have a Marine Museum here, Calvert Marine Museum, and it's on September 11th, but it's pretty much already sold out. Anyway, that was my main, I just really wanted to go to try to meet him, since he's a Coast listener, Coast fan. Anyway, so I'd like to comment you made earlier about making the sign of the cross is like dialing up to heaven.
1: I said it's almost like you got the dial tone with the sign of the cross. Now you're in motion.
2: Yeah.
1: And like, that's the little intro that I'm getting through before I do my little conversation with God. But I mean, I don't think there's a wrong way to pray. I just feel bad for anybody who doesn't feel like there's anything out there besides.
2: Right. But I like that. If you don't mind, I'm going to start using that line when I do the sign of the cross. So I'm dialing up here. But I'm like you. I like to go. I live in the woods here. And I like to go back in the woods and walk on the trail. And I like to go back there and say my prayers. And actually, when I actually made an outdoor church back there, because I've been back here for 6.5 years now. And it was right after the COVID stuff started. And when the church is shut down, I was kind of sad, so I kind of went back there and built a little outdoor church in the woods. I put a cross up and an altar, and I turned a little hunting stand into like a little hermitage, like a little, we called it the backwoods chapel or whatever. And anyway, it's all still back there. But and listen to this, Rich. This is really unusual. I put a Bible in there. It was a really old Bible. It was a family Bible that I had gotten for free at the Christian store. And it was back there for a couple months. And I had other stuff in there, too. And I fixed it up really nice. It was an abandoned hunting stand. And it was on the ground, though. Made really well. And do you know somebody stole that Bible, right? Somebody took the Bible one day. I went back there and it was gone. And then I put all these little post-it notes. I wrote them all over the wall. Like, I wrote them really nice. Like, you know, please, whoever took the Bible, could you please bring it back? Da, da, da. It's a family Bible. Da, you know, and anyway, can you believe 3 months later, Rich, somebody brought that Bible back?
1: Oh, really? Same one?
2: Yes. 3 months later, it was back. I couldn't
1: believe
2: it.
1: Well, hey, maybe they needed those words more than you did at that moment.
2: Right. Maybe they wanted to borrow it to read it or whatever. So, but I definitely believe in the angels, and I get signs all the time. Yeah, I go back there, and when I go back in the woods, I say my prayers. I usually say the Our Father, the 23rd Psalm, the St. Michael's Prayer, a couple Hail Marys, and the Guardian Angel Prayer. And then I pray for all the ones that, there's a lot of ones that died here, you know, and for the souls of the faithful departed. But feathers, okay? I find feathers all the time. I don't need to ask for them. I find them. And the last
1: Well, that makes sense. You're in the woods. There's birds out there. That tracks.
2: Well, yeah, but the feathers I found recently, and it's in that same spot. Remember I told you I found a cornerstone? It was really, really old.
1: Yes.
2: Remember the last time?
1: I do remember that story.
2: Yeah, well, guess what? I've been feeding a fox there. I found out it's a fox, and I'm trying to keep her out of the campground from, you know, eating the cat food. So I've been feeding her, you know, and I've been feeding her at that spot. And that on her little, you know, roadway when I walk by, I had been finding feathers there. And there's three feathers I found that are actually like 17 inches long. I mean, they're really big. They must have came from, like, I think they're, I'm pretty sure they're eagle feathers. We have a lot of eagles around here. We have a lot of
1: Well, that's
2: eagles.
1: Cool.
2: And we have ospreys, too, but we're not going to see the ospreys here as much. They're more, like, on the water. But yeah, and do you remember the man saying earlier about living a simple life? I told you that a long time ago. Do you remember you asked me? I said, just, I think the key to happiness is just living a simple life, you know? And keeping things simple, and that's, I think happiness comes from simplicity. So
1: it certainly doesn't come from being complicated. I haven't found that to be the case at all. All right, Ruth, thanks a lot for calling. We need to take a quick break, but this is Open Lines. This is Coast to Coast AM, and your calls are next on Coast.
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1: 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I'm your host, Rich Barra. Open lines tonight. Wildcard line we go. Taxi Steve. Albany, New York. Welcome to Coast AM.
6: I had just realized something. I think it's called an epiphany tonight. Listening to what you were talking about, angels. And I call myself Taxi Steve. I should call myself Sailor Steve because I was on the USS... four times.
1: Oh, wow.
6: Two USS's.
1: Were you in the Navy?
6: Yeah.
1: Thank you for your service.
6: You're welcome. Thank you. And I was on the USS Coral Sea. We pulled into Haifa, Israel, which for me is a lot different than it is for most people that were on the ship because I'm Jewish. And it was a religious experience. So I went on a tour. We went to a store And I had this inkling to just go out of the store and stand out in the huge courtyard there. And as I'm standing there, I'm looking all around, nothing, look down, look up, and all of a sudden two people are standing in front of me. And it was really strange. Didn't hear them walking up. They couldn't have come from anywhere without me seeing them walking up to me, but there they were all of a sudden. This is old Jerusalem. And I started talking to them, and they started talking to me using Hebrew terms that I was not accustomed to because I don't speak Hebrew. My parents were Reformed and didn't believe in it. My father, he was a really, really different person, let's just say. And I started talking to them, and they said, why don't you come with us? And I can't remember what they were telling me. But I said, no, I can't go. And they go, why not? I go, because I'm with a tour group, and if I leave, it'll cause all sorts of problems. Because I was thinking, you know, all of a sudden I just disappear without cause, and I'm not on the tour any longer, and they're going to send out security people looking for me, you know, turning over chairs and everything looking for me. And I said, no, I can't go. My responsibility was there. So I reached down, quickly grabbed my camera when they were not looking, took a picture of them, put it back, and then they looked at me and they started talking to me. And as I put it back, put my camera back, it disappeared again. And I got the film developed later on. They were not in the picture.
1: You're kidding me.
6: I'm not kidding you. They were. And I lost the picture. And the thing is, the background was there, but they weren't. So I went and talked to a rabbi, and the rabbi said, laughed, and he said, you met your guardian angels. It happens all the time when you're in Israel, especially in Old Jerusalem. And I described them, and they said, yeah, it's what you were accustomed to. Everybody sees them in different forms. But the whole thing, I just realized, the epiphany. If I met my guardian angels, that means that there is a God.
1: Well, yeah, I mean, if you're doing the Occam's razor approach, yeah.
6: Yeah, the thing is, if you...
1: Did you not think there was one before that?
6: I didn't have... This is real proof to me that there is one. And I already knew that there was a God. Or he had...
1: Well, okay, let's do this, though. Why do you think your angels, not just because you're in Israel, why do you think they needed to see you in that moment? What was going on for you in that moment?
6: I think it was just, it's a focal point. It says Old Jerusalem is a focal point. And they coalesce. You can go all over the world, but Jerusalem is a place where they'll manifest more than anywhere else. And the thing is that if they're angels, there's a God.
1: Sure.
6: And now I met them face to face. I didn't shake hands with them. That would be a blessing beyond blessing if I had shaken hands with them.
1: It'd be cool if the picture actually showed you the guys that you remembered. Well, so if you're having this epiphany about, you know, maybe there is something bigger than us out there.
6: Yes.
1: This is my own take, and you can take this to mean whatever you want. But we're friends now. We can speak honestly. Yes, I feel like
6: we've talked before.
1: I feel like God is the type of God that is okay if you're a skeptic, because God will probably say to you, yeah, go and look for it, and everything that I am should be backed up by your search. So if you go looking, you're not going to come up empty-handed. I think you'll find something that makes you a believer. I just believe that's the way it works. And I also think that your angels were there for something. Maybe you don't have your finger on it now, or maybe you didn't even then, but they were there for some reason. Must have been some reason you met him. Maybe it was to tell people about him on this show. Several years later.
6: Joseph Smith.
1: I'm sorry, what?
6: I'm just Stephen Smith.
1: Not Taxi Steve anymore, just Stephen Smith?

0: I want to go as Stephen Smith. It's my legal name. I can go as Stephen Smith. I prefer Taxi Steve.
1: Yeah, I mean, there's a lot more. There's a lot fewer Taxi Steves than there are Steve Smiths out there. That's for sure.
0: Yes.
1: You are a man who has talked to his angels, more than one guardian angel, face to face, Stephen Smith. I'd say you're a very blessed man indeed, whether you receive the blessing or not. Sounds like you are. I think that's a beautiful thing.
0: Blessing that day.
1: Indeed. Don't forget that. I want to talk to Karen in Texas. First time caller line. Karen, welcome to Coast AM.
2: Hi, Rich.
1: How are you, dear?
2: Can you? Good. This is the first time I've got to call. I'm so excited because my main first question is, I have seen several spirits since I was a child, and I want to know why. The most of the ones I've seen have been like a real person. I saw my mom, my grandmother, a child when I was young, and I saw the nurse in the Crescent Hotel in Eureka Springs, Arkansas, but she did not look like a real, she was hazy looking.
1: Okay, hold on a second. Okay. I want to hear this, but I just heard them play the going to commercial music. So, Karen, will you hang on with me through the commercials, and you will be my first caller when we come back. Would that be okay?
2: Great.
1: Okay, don't go away, and anybody else is on the line either. We have 1 hour together for open lines. Don't go away. We get through this live radio experience together, coast to coast AM. We'll be right back.

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3: News. I'm Deborah Valentine. President Trump speaking at a law and order event at Nassau County Police Training and Intelligence Center on New York's Long Island Friday, touting new FBI crime statistics.
4: Today I'm thrilled to announce that the FBI has just released a new uniform crime report showing that in 2025, we achieved the single largest reduction in violent crime in American history.
3: Trump's visit also geared towards boosting Republican Nassau County Executive Bruce Blakeman's campaign for governor of New York. Luigi Mangione pleaded guilty Friday to federal stalking charges in the killing of United Healthcare CEO Brian Thompson.
5: After the hearing, Mangione's lawyers continued to defend him, even mentioning his supporters while making no mention of the Thompson family.
3: Fox's Brian Yenis, prosecutors are seeking life in prison. 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
0: From the heart of Virginia's Blue Ridge, this is WFIR Roanoke. 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
7: Las Vegas was built for stars. And on August 22nd, two of boxing's biggest take center stage. 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
0: It's time to put up or shut up. Rolly Romero versus Teofimo Lopez, August 22nd.
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2: Leone has officially pleaded guilty to two federal charges and an open court admitting to killing UnitedHealthcare CEO Brian Thompson in December of 2024. ABC Chief Investigative Correspondent Aaron Kuterski outside the courthouse.
3: Mangione's guilty plea at federal court comes just weeks before the start of his state murder trial. His attorneys are already asking a court to dismiss it, saying a second prosecution would amount to double jeopardy. This may be his shot to convince the federal judge to give him something other than life in prison when he's sentenced in December. Whatever time he ends up serving, Mangione's also signaling his preference to serve it in a federal, not a state prison that could be more crowded and more violent.
2: After all that rain in the Midwest, a swollen river overflowed its banks in Noblesville, Indiana. Homes, businesses, and roads now submerged. Longtime local Odell Brumley.
4: I've lived down here for ever since 1968, and I've never seen it flood so much as it has here lately.
2: Meanwhile, thousands of homes and businesses across the Midwest remain without power. Meanwhile,
5: Tropical Storm Lala in the Pacific is barreling towards Hawaii. On the forecast track, it could become a Category 1 hurricane by Saturday morning as it approaches the Big Island. A hurricane warning is in effect. And hurricane force gusts, dangerous surf are the biggest threat, along with 2 feet of rainfall right through the weekend.
2: ABC's Leslie Lopez. President Trump sharing his plans for the new White House ballroom as he appeals an order to halt construction. ABC's Mary Bruce.
6: The president deeply involved. New renderings showing the massive 90,000 square foot project adorned with Corinthian columns and a new detail, gold presidential seals. Inside, yellow marble floors and more gold finishes. The president has said his design was inspired by the halls of Versailles. In a statement, the White House saying, thanks to the builder-in-chief, the White House will be properly glorified.
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2: The FBI says the nation's homicide rate has dropped to its lowest level in 75 years. It also shows a 9% decline in overall violent crime in 2025. The Council on Criminal Justice in Washington says it's hard to point to exactly why. A Massachusetts mayor is facing federal charges.
9: Federal prosecutors say Brian DePena obtained a $1.5 million COVID-19 small business loan, but that he only used $150,000 on his tire sale business. They say he spent $880,000 paying off his high-interest mortgages and $90,000 on his 2021 campaign for mayor of Lawrence. He was elected, and Friday, the mayor was arrested on charges of wire fraud and money laundering. He appeared in federal court in Boston and was released after he turned over his passport. Brian Clark, ABC News.
2: NASA Administrator Jared Isaacman says the Kennedy Space Center's once restricted shuttle landing facility will be open to the public for 2 days in November.
10: Max Power 2026 is just the beginning, and we welcome you all to come out and experience the possibilities.
2: Events will include an air show, Artemis astronauts, tech demonstrations, and a behind-the-gates bus tour. A bystander jumped into action at Glacier National Park when a man went over a waterfall. Two Bear Air Rescue says a victim was found face down in the water. A bystander pulled him to safety and conducted CPR until a heart rhythm returned. The rescue airlifted the man to safety and he was transported to the hospital. Dave Packer, ABC News.
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1: Welcome on back. We're doing open lines. We've kind of opened this up to just anything that you've experienced that you can't explain. A lot of people are like, whoa, I'm hearing the show tonight and I remembered this thing that happened to me and I can't explain it, but it was real. You know, you're not going to get me to say, no, that didn't happen. I want to hear your story. And we are on the phone with Karen before we had to go to the break. Karen in Texas. So can you kind of reset up the story that you're starting to tell? Because we only got a glimpse of it before the go to commercial music played.
2: Yes, I have seen like three spirits, ghosts, whatever you want to call them. One when I was a little child, I saw like a Chinese little boy. He waved at me. He looked so happy. And then I saw my grandmother and my mom, and they both looked like real people. They had on clothes they wore before they passed. And I just, when I saw the nurse at the Crescent Hotel, I had not been drinking. It was right around noon. I was going up to the top of the hotel in Eureka Springs, Arkansas. You probably know the Crescent. And I saw a nurse standing there with a tray and a little, a silver cart. And I can tell you, I saw everything on it. I saw pins, but she looked see-through. She didn't look human. And I would love to know why there's a difference. I know Richard Surrett thinks, you know, if you see a ghost or whatever, it's a demon. But I would love for someone to explain that to me.
1: Well, I don't know. If you see a ghost that's, well, you said one of them was your grandmother?
2: Yeah. Uh-huh.
1: Well, I wouldn't think that was a demon. I would think that's more of a message, don't you?
2: Yeah, that's how I took it.
1: Well, okay, let's work it out. Let's work it out real quick here, Karen. How did you feel when you saw that?
2: Just like, oh, there she is. But when I saw my mom, it kind of scared me because she was sitting in the back seat of my car. And she had been real sick before she died, and she still looked sick sitting in the back of my car. And it just kind of, that really shook me up. Seeing the nurse at the Crescent was like shocking, but she was just there for like 10 seconds and she was gone. And then what you were asking about hitchhikers on the road a few weeks ago. One time coming into Duquesne, Arkansas, we got up that morning and left, got heading towards Duquesne, and I saw a young guy walking on the side of the road. He had long, beautiful brown hair. He looked like Jackson Brown, but his hair was longer. And he had a black bag and a green shirt with a flag on, and he was headed out towards the lake. Like he was leaving Duquesne, and then he was just gone. He just disappeared right in front of my eyes.
1: They didn't catch a ride with somebody else.
2: Oh, no, there was no, well, no. I don't, how do I explain it? No, there was, this is like a large highway with, on both sides, and he was walking toward me, but he was several feet away, and then as I'm driving up toward him, he just disappeared. That was strange. But first, I want to tell you also that my same grandmother that I saw, when she was, she's been gone since 1984, and she was 86 when she passed. But when she was a young girl and first got married, she had a sewing machine that looked out her window, and she looked out there and saw an Indian in Indian clothes.
1: And she Do you think that maybe you're just the type of person that sees a little beyond that thin veil?
2: I think I do, because I'm very, I don't know what the word is, because I haven't, but when, first I'm going to tell you that when my grandmother saw an Indian, he looked at her and shook his head no. And it kind of tripped her up, because she's like, here's this Indian. He started walking toward the woods, and she said he just vanished. And then she had just got married, and she got pregnant, and then she lost a baby. She swears she saw the Indian again, and he shook his head yes, and she had my mother. Now, I don't know her to lie. She loved God. I can't believe she would make that up, but, I'm very intuitive about, sometimes I think I'm picking up what other people are thinking, and I don't like that.
1: Yeah, I'm just out of other people's brains, too. That sounds like a bad neighborhood.
2: Yeah, I've seen like two UFOs in 74, no, 73, 1975 and 1977. And then, there was something else I wanted to tell you real quick, because I know it's going to be hard to get back on. Yeah, I did. Oh, okay. One day on my walk, I heard a voice tell me that my guardian angel's name was Hezekiah.
1: Hezekiah.
2: Yeah, and I was like, okay, this is just God speaking to me.
1: You said you were on a walk?
2: Yes, I was on a walk. And I frequently pray. I'm mostly all the time. Yeah, I do pray and talk to God when I'm on my walk. And I went out a few days later to our family cemetery. And there's some of my mom's family there and my dad's. And I saw a grave that I'd never seen before it said Hezekiah Dorsey, which is on my mom's side. And it said that he had lived in the early 1800s. And I thought, so my ancestor is my guardian angel?
1: Well, on my mom's side? Maybe. Maybe not. Hard to tell. But you got one. Hezekiah.
2: Yeah. And, hey, I love your excitement for open lines.
1: Did you say you love our topics?
2: I love it.
1: Well, there is no real topic. We just kind of let it go where it goes. But you definitely took it somewhere cool. A pleasure meeting you. Call back, Karen. Don't be a stranger. My friend Josh here has been waiting for a hot minute west of the Rockies in Washington State. Josh, thanks for calling. Thanks for waiting. Sorry it took me so long to get to you, but here we are. Welcome to Open Lines.
3: Yeah, no worries. Hey, I'm right here in Grand Coulee, Washington. I'm just south of the Kaiser Fire and the other fire, both of them burned about 170,000 acres. But anyway, I think I was listening to you when you first came on the air, and I was kind of wondering to begin with, and then we're sitting here with me and a bunch of friends, and you kept putting up these little one-liners that you're just sliding in when you're talking to people, and it was so funny. We were literally in tears listening to you. Anyway, my name's Josh. Nice to meet you.
1: Nice to meet you. Thank you for the kind words.
3: All right. So last night, you've already had two callers from Washington State on earlier tonight, and I can't believe nobody brought this up. I was sitting on the porch, just like I am now, listening coast to coast, and all of a sudden the sky started lighting up, and it got brighter and brighter. And I got up to run out because I got an overhang, got a roof on the porch, got up to go out and look. By the time I got out there, it was just dark. And I looked around and looked around. I came back, sat on the porch, and then it just sounded like really loud rolling thunder off in the distance. And I'm sitting here, I'm like, all right. And then it just kept going and rumbling. And I got up and went and looked out back again. And then it just sounded like a flame thruster, like something from a job heater. I don't know how many people work construction or have like little gas burner heaters that have a flame that, or even a torch light where you, click the button and it's just propulsion, little flame that. But anyway, and then it sounded like a jet going over, and then it just turned into this popping sound, like it's dying, like pop, pop, pop, pop, pop. And I went around town today, and I was asking people about it, and they're like, oh, yeah, it sounded like a logging truck going down a hill. No, it sounded like a jet airplane going by. Oh, no, it sounded like this truck pulled up outside of my house. So I went inside and looked, but I didn't see anything. But I was texting my friends about it, and all local news stations are all over it. There's this great big fireball that apparently went over Washington and Idaho. And I'm surprised you guys hadn't said anything about it.
1: Well, I mean, it's one of those things that lights up the sky. I've seen one of those once, which, you know, it was clearly a meteor, but it sounds like you experienced something way different.
3: No, I've seen meteors, and that was the first response was it was an asteroid or a comet. And it's like, no, comets just, and yeah, I don't know what exactly it was. And I can't believe the other two callers that called in earlier from Washington didn't say anything about it, but it's all over the local news. And if I would have had somebody go with me, I would have drove south. I'm guessing it would probably have been 60 miles plus south of where it impacted. But I've read all the comments on the different news stations and the different this, and you can almost like draw lines between where everybody saw it. And it would be somewhere a little bit east of Moses Lake.
1: Anybody on the news or anywhere? Have you checked social media? Anybody getting a dash cam or a ring camera or something like that?
3: So the closest ones that I've talked to that had security cameras, their footage went out a minute before the event happened. There's lots that you can pull up online from, Crim2 News or different news stations that are local where they have different security cameras, but it just looks like a meteor on theirs. It doesn't like light up and explode like what everybody's talking about. People in Moses Lake were talking about hearing this big sonic boom. People in Tacoma were talking about it looks like it went down right outside of Tacoma, but they didn't talk about any of the noise. People in Spokane were saying it lit everything up, and it sounded like a little bit of thunder, but they didn't talk about the repetitive noise afterwards.
1: Well, I don't have closure on this. I want to know what that was. Don't you?
3: Well, exactly. I don't have closure on it either. I have no idea what it is either.
1: You kind of left us a big matzo ball there. We don't know what that is. Okay, well, I thank you for calling, Josh. Hey, thank you for the kind words. Thank you for listening. And if you find out what that giant fireball over Washington was, anybody else has an answer, let's find out what that is. I think I got to take a break. I think that we went a little bit late there. So let's take a quick break, and we'll come right back with more of your calls on Coast to Coast AM.
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1: Welcome back to Coast AM. I'm your host, Rich Barra. This is Open Lines. Let's go to the wild card line and let's talk to Paul in Seattle, Washington. A lot going on in Washington for Coast to Coast tonight. Hey, Paul, welcome to the show. Nice to meet you.
7: Hey, nice to meet you. Thanks for taking my call.
1: My pleasure.
7: I was listening to your last caller and I just looked it up on the news. Yeah, we had a meteor crash here. They got it from a dash cam from a police car.
1: Oh, really? I was just starting to look that up, and we had to go to commercial. I'm like, oh, I have to check that out later.
7: Yeah, if you type in Como News 4, they've got it already up. I can't really tell if their colors are accurate, but it looks like iron because it looks like a yellow-white light coming from it.
1: Yeah, a meteor. I've seen a few. I've seen a one in my backyard that, you know, at night when those things break apart, and they light up the sky. It looks like daylight for about a blip of a second. Then I've seen another one driving into work.
7: It lit up everything when it hit the ground. It actually made contact. There'll be people out there tomorrow filming it.
1: Oh, wow.
7: That's not why I called. I just looked it up. I called about these UFO files, but
1: yeah,
7: I do watch the skies a lot because so I can tell you ice meteors make a phantom green color. Copper makes a red. I'm not an expert on meteors, but I've seen a lot of strange things flying around with my own eyes. When I was a little kid, I thought it was an airplane. It looked, you know, a little white light flying real slow across the horizon. And then all of a sudden it shot straight up into space. I mean, it went way up there. And when it shot up, it went so fast that it left like a squiggly streak of light behind it. I'm like, what the heck was that? I've never seen anything like that again. But, and there's stuff that's going on. We have places out here in Washington where we go watch this phenomena like at Mount Adams. Anyways, I'll get to my point because I don't want to make it sound like UFOs aren't real because I was looking at these, videos that the government posted in the news.
1: I definitely have a take on those, but go ahead. Tell me your take.
7: Okay, so anyway, it was on, it says fourth batch of Pentagon UFO files, and it's Face the Nation CBS, and it's that's all over the news anyway, but that's where I was looking at these videos. They got all the raw videos before their news story. The second video, they're targeting something on the ground like a missile or radar or something, and this thing goes screeching by the screen real fast, and it looks like a spidery-looking thing, and it flashes red. And so I kept trying to hit the pause button. I kept having to scoot that thing back because I wanted to see it. on the video frozen so I could get it and look at it. And you can do this yourself. It was at 35 seconds into the video, and I was able to capture it right when it came on the screen. Somebody took the paintbrush tool in some video editor and painted over what it looks like a helicopter. Why is the government doing that? You've got to be kidding me. It was so horrible. And I've seen things with my real eyes that are real. But why would the government do something like that?
1: There's a few things going on there, because I'm pretty sure that's what was happening in the New Jersey. Remember when everyone was talking about these giant drones and they couldn't really tell what they are? It sounds like they're playing around with helicopters that have a cloaking device on them of some type, where it can appear like there's a hologram technology that is being messed with, and I think that's a lot of what you're seeing. In fact, I've talked on the show when they've released the first batch. I've said, why is it that they look like they're releasing videos of things that look like Christmas ornaments from your mom's 1974 Christmas tree? That's those kind of shapes. They're probably playing with holograms a little bit in the sky and saying, hey, we don't know what these are. And the real stuff you're not seeing just yet would be my take, Paul. Whatever the heavy stuff is.
7: You can go out at night and see the real stuff with your own
1: eyes. The real stuff is out there, for sure. But meteors are meteors. That's not a otherworld. Well, I guess it is otherworldly. All right, back with more of your calls. The last half hour of Coast to Coast AM Open Lines continues next.

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7: ABC News, I'm Dave Packer. Hawaii Governor Josh Green has activated the National Guard, the state closing schools, opening shelters, and a tropical storm Lala. It's headed toward Hawaii and could become a Category 1 hurricane by Saturday morning. Luigi Mangione has officially pleaded guilty to two federal charges and an open court admitted to killing UnitedHealthcare CEO Brian Thompson in December of 2024. ABC's Aaron Katursky with what happened inside that courtroom.
8: He said, "I used a 3D printer to make part of a gun, and I equipped the gun with a silencer and magazine." Police found those items in Mancioni's backpack. He claimed he acted after years of enduring severe pain from a broken back, navigating the obstacles of the health insurance system, and witnessing similar experiences of countless others.
7: Mangione faces life in prison from the feds and is due for a New York State murder trial. The Army says it's temporarily grounding all Apache helicopters in the wake of Wednesday's fatal crash near Fort Hood in Texas. This is ABC News.
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10: Get the one that gets you. 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
11: Christopher Gillum worked for two decades, first as a police officer in North Carolina, then as a sheriff's deputy in Florida. He was arrested in April after investigators were told that he was planning to, quote, target and kill black people at New Orleans Jazz Fest. Retired FBI Special Agent Frank Brostrom says the question before a grand jury was simple.
12: Is that enough to charge him with intent to commit a domestic terrorist act?
11: The grand jury said no in June, and Gillum was quietly released from custody. Jim Ryan, ABC News.

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1: We're in the middle of open lines on this Friday night. Well, I guess it's pretty much Saturday morning pretty much everywhere in the listening area, except for maybe Hawaii. Aaron is in Fountain Valley, California. Aaron, welcome to Open Lines, Coast to Coast AM. Nice to talk to you.
2: Hey, Rich Barra. Can you hear me?
1: Very well.
2: Well, thank you, my friend. I hope we're friends.
1: Of course we are.
2: I was heading to work on my bicycle about 16 years ago, 2010, when I suddenly had this insight in me to not go through the red light while, but just before it turned green. It was such a strong feeling that not only did I stop my bike, I got off my bike and walked it onto the sidewalk corner at the intersection, waiting for the light to turn green. It turned green. All of a sudden, a red Camaro speeds through the red light where I would have been had I rode through that light as it changed from red to green. I know somebody out there was looking out for me. Just what I wanted to say is that just God, you know, I mean, I'm just glad that I followed my intuition. It brings a certain amount of stillness to your thoughts when all you can do is just simply nod your head in complete humbleness, maybe release a tear that you could possibly be that important to God. But let me ask this, how important is God to your life? You will never know the true magnificence and ultimate glory that is taken by God for his creation. That is why we need to have faith with a capital F. We don't realize sometimes that which we go through in order to help others.
1: Say that last part again, Aaron. I want to fully understand that. We don't realize what?
2: Well, we don't realize sometimes that which we go through in order to help others and guide others along the way.
1: So do you experience something like that? You know that something divine stepped in and saved you from probably would have been the end game for you if you got hit by that Camaro. Oh. So how do you live your life differently from that point?
2: Well, I adamantly pay attention to everything around me, signs around me, everything, words, signs, like everything. You know, it's like songs that play and I'm in the supermarket and they're like, I saw the sign, and it leads up to this thing.
1: Yeah.
2: This moment. You know, the sign is that you are being prepared, you know, but you have to be open to it.
1: Ace of Base were prophets beyond their understanding.
2: The wonder. They had another one, I think, but I can't remember what.
1: After the sign, I should know that. There is the sign, and then there is a, oh my gosh. Let me stop thinking about it, and I'll think about it. It's only because it's 1 o'clock in the morning that it's left my brain.
2: Yeah, but I mean, when you
1: but it sounded like the sign.
2: Sometimes it's God, you know, like someone said before, you can speak with angels, but angels are not meant to be the mediator. You speak with God directly, and then you realize, like, what am I supposed to be? You know, this happened literally 2 blocks away from where the Transformers was filmed. And you know, Shia LaBeouf gets in he wants to go get a Porsche, and his dad's like, are you kidding me? You're not getting a Porsche.
1: He ends up with the Camaro.
2: Yeah, and that's what I'm telling you. The red Camaro would have been my fiery of death, you know? And then all that time, I feel like, I'm not going to say about Transformers, but like that's what the reality is, that Transformers are extraterrestrial, whatever they are, sentient beings.
3: They're robots in disguise is what they are, Aaron.
2: But it's good to chat with you. Love you.
3: Yes, had you not made that stop, then you and I couldn't be friends, and we are friends, Aaron, so we got that. Don't be a stranger. It's good to talk to you. Let's take a quick break, and we will come back and close out Open Lines on a beautiful Saturday morning early on Coast to Coast AM.
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0: Welcome back to Coast AM. My name is Rich Barra. You are on the phones for Open Lines. Let's go to Pascagoula, Mississippi, and let's go to Adam. Hey, Adam. Welcome to Coast AM. Nice to talk to you.
1: Hey, Rich. Hey, Rich. So I have five questions, and I'm going to go really quick here. But my first question is, what field of study did aliens use to make their multiple technologies to travel from their planet to live underground and in the seas? And you can pick and select a number two. Will it be the next 1,000 years before the angelic elect decide to use the aliens curriculum? And number three, President Trump says the U.S. military is 1,000 to 3,000 years ahead of the public. And number four, what purpose does it serve to keep the dumbed-down education system and the old guard? What purposes did that ever serve? And number five, the elect America has does not update the federal laws to equate to the U.S. Constitution that these elect supposedly believe in. So, you know, one out of five, which one would you like to talk about?
0: I would like to talk about President Trump saying that the military is 1,000 years more advanced than we think they are. Let's go with that one.
1: That's amazing to know, because look what they already, you know, have at the different underground bases, you know, for technology.
0: I think there's some crazy military stuff that you probably, even if there was a war that could use that technology, that they're not going to give up, because once you do give that up, then somebody else is going to reverse engineer it and then they have it. But I'm pretty sure a lot of the videos that are being released that are UFOs are just, you know, some kind of crazy drone technology that we just don't know about yet. In fact, I kind of think that's what the Phoenix Lights might have been, was some massive drone activity. And what's interesting about that is that's what Zach wants to talk about, who is in Phoenix right now. Hey, Zach, on the west of the Rockies line in Phoenix, Arizona. I'm familiar with your city. What's up, Zach?
2: Oh, yeah. I've been here my whole life. So the point I kind of wanted to make is that when the Phoenix Lights happened, I was real young. I was probably not even a year old yet. But it's... seems like nothing like that around here, at least, has happened since. And I think that's just a lot.
0: Well, haven't you heard about all the things happening out? People who live and can see past the Superstition Mountains always talk about crazy lights in the sky and nothing like the Phoenix Lights, but definite activity. Like, and I hear about that like way up by like True North too, where they see a bunch of stuff too.
2: Yeah, and I wonder if it has something to do with just the light pollution going on, too, especially how big we're getting.
0: Did you see the Phoenix Lights, or you just know about the Phoenix Lights?
2: I just know about them. I know my parents saw them. I was very, very young.
0: They talk about how quick they move, but what was that, 1993, 94? Is that what it was?
2: 97.
0: 97, okay. Could they have had, I mean, drone technology... It was probably around in the 90s. It could have been drones lined up. I mean, it could have, because people talk about no, because they move silently and the lights behind them got blocked out. But if drone lights, if you got 100 drones and they're kind of lined up in a giant pyramid that's, you know, a lot of people say that it was half a mile wide, that you could do that now. You could replicate that now. You could move that across the city. And people would not be able to see what's in the middle, because they'd be looking at the leading angle of it. So I still feel like that's a drone thing. And I'm not saying that I don't believe in aliens visiting Earth. I'm sure that has happened. That probably happened for thousands of years. I just don't know that the stuff that we see that are mass sightings that are that big are necessarily an alien craft from, you know, a different star system that just chose to fly over Tucson and Phoenix. I actually think that's probably real advanced military stuff that they were trying to get away with a test with, and just a lot of people saw it. And
2: I don't doubt.
0: It's plausible. They've got deniability. You could just say, well, we weren't doing any tests. You can deny that all day long, and then it kind of goes away. That's just one of the largest sightings of all time. It's a fascinating one, though, don't you think?
2: Oh, yeah. And I wouldn't be surprised with how close the base is to here. So,
0: yeah, could be. Anyway, hey, thanks for listening. And I hope you check out the morning show that I'm on at some point, too. John Jane Rich on Kiss FM there in Phoenix. All right. East of the Rockies, Darlene in Oklahoma City, Oklahoma. Hello, Darlene.
3: Hi. How are you, Rich? You're very nice.
0: As are you.
3: Well,
0: tell me your story.
3: I want to talk to you about, I have seen the light of God twice. I'm 82 years old, and when my daughter, who is 60 years old, she and I were very, very sick. We went to the doctor, he gave us some medicine, and we were so sick. I went back and laid down on my couch, and I just asked one question, Rich. I said, "Dear God, am I going to die?" And out of nowhere, the brightest, brightest light that I have ever seen, I put my hand up on my eyes because it blinded me. And in the next instant, I'm like an angel, Rich. I could see myself with wings. I had wings, and I was flying over the most beautiful greenery. Just, oh, and the feeling, you have no worries, nothing, just peace. It's hard to explain. You're just like free. In the next instant, Rich, I'm back on my couch, and I just get up, and I started feeling better. God wasn't, if people do not think that there is a God superior to our being, they're very mistaken. And my second deal, if you want to hear it, was 2 years ago. I got sick in my home here, and I went down at home. I don't remember the ambulance, anything. I don't remember the doctor in the hospital telling my brother and my daughter and my husband, you better call your family, which is 8 people in my life. I only have one great-grandson. He'll be 11 in January. And I don't remember anything. The doctor told him, you better call your family. She's not going to make it. Then I could see in my mind my little family in a huddle crying. Then the light appeared before me.
0: Same one?
3: The brightest light. And I wasn't scared. I mean, I knew who it was, Rich. And there was this little gray fence between me and the light. And I just said, God, please don't let me cross this line. You know that my family is very small. And I woke up in my hospital bed looking at my legs. My kidneys had went out. I was in the hospital. I didn't know if I was going to ever walk again. And I was in the hospital 4 months, and 3 of those months I took dialysis 3 times a week. And I was praying to God, please, God, let me just go twice a week. They called me on Friday and said, Darlene, you don't have to come in tomorrow. And I'm like, am I going to die? Then they called me. They didn't say anything about I was through. They called me back on Monday because I took dialysis on Tuesday, Thursday, and Saturday and said, Darlene, we're through with you. Your kidneys have come back. That was 2 years ago in June. And I'm still around for God. But if people...
0: Amen to that.
3: Rich, if people don't believe in the light of God, I tell this to... I think I'm just here. I'm 82 years old, and I think I'm just here to tell my stories. Some people look at you like you're crazy, Rich, but this is the truth. And you have to believe. You have to leave. And
0: Darlene, you have a great bullhorn on Coast to Coast. You're talking to a lot of people tonight that maybe needed to hear that.
3: Yes, but I have to tell the stories, and I'm not scared of death. It's beyond us, and there's a being that is with us in our hearts. And like I say, you know, I've seen the afterlife twice in my life. And I'm just thankful, you know, for everything. I've been really blessed.
0: Well, God bless you, Darlene. Thank you for being up and talking to us. I really appreciate you. Is my friend Aaron still on the wild card line from Fountain Valley? No, but is he still there? Oh, okay, he's gone. All right, let's go to Aaron. The song I was thinking of is All She Wants Is Another Baby by Ace of Base, if you're still listening. All right, first-time caller line, Susie in Southern Oregon. Let's close it out with you.
4: Hi, how are you doing tonight?
0: Beautiful. How are you, Susie?
4: I'm good. I'm door dashing right now.
0: Oh, right on. What you got in the bag? Is it a Taco Bell? Is it a Taco Bell run?
4: No, it's actually a 7-Eleven Diet Coke.
0: That somebody's so lazy they won't even go out and get a Diet Coke from 7-Eleven.
4: Oh, you know what? Want to hear something crazy? Is I actually delivered a, I think it's a Celsius, which is a canned drink. I'm not sure I've had it before.
0: Yeah, energy drink.
4: Just one can, and I had to go 22 miles to go drop it off.
0: Oh my gosh!
4: It's crazy. So
0: did they tip you?
4: And I, what's that?
0: Did they tip you well?
4: You know what? I think, I can't even remember how much it was. It was a while ago.
0: Well, we only have just a minute here, but I want to hear your story.
4: Yeah. Oh, okay. Yeah. And I'll be really quick. So my daughter and I were at a local cemetery up in Jacksonville, here in Southern Oregon. And we were up there celebrating my sister's birthday. Which, you know, she had passed away. So so my daughter's like, Mom, just start recording. Just start recording everywhere, and just we'll watch the videos later because stuff will pop up. And I'm like, no, that's silly. And I was like, I'm thinking, okay. And so I start doing it. I probably record maybe for like three or four minutes. And when we come down the hill, we pull over, and I play the video. And I swear, when I show the video to people, they just, their skin crawls.
0: What is it?
4: You look over, it's behind a bunch of bushes. Now, we were there after dark. It was probably like 10 o'clock. There was nobody else there. Nobody. There was no wind. It was just, you know, because we had candles going with the cupcakes. No wind. It was a funeral procession. Like
0: on the tape?
4: No. Well, you saw behind the bushes, you saw like the top part of like if people were walking.
0: Whoa, that's a trip. All right, Susie, you got me. Thank you to George Norrie for asking me to host tonight. What a pleasure it's been to be with you. And guess what? I'm with you again tomorrow night. So we're going to have a whole weekend together on Coast to Coast AM. We're going to talk about the lost city of Atlantis tomorrow. It's going to be awesome. Have a good night.

0: He challenges the narrative. 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
1: News. I'm Deborah Ballantyne. Luigi Mangione has pled guilty to two federal charges in the killing of United Healthcare CEO Brian Thompson. Fox's Chandler Panner reports from New York.
2: The 28-year-old confessed to targeting and murdering Thompson. He read a prepared statement expressing no remorse as Thompson's wife and family sat in the courtroom for the first time.
1: Sentencing is scheduled for December 18th. Tropical storm Lala is expected to reach Hawaii's Big Island today as a hurricane. Fox Weather's Mike Seidel.
3: The Hurricane Center is officially forecasting it to become a minimal Category 1 hurricane by that time.
1: Winds of 75 miles per hour and up to 20 inches of rain is forecast for some areas. A powerful 7.7 magnitude earthquake struck off the coast of Indonesia early today, killing at least 20 people. 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
0: From the heart of Virginia's Blue Ridge, this is WFIR Roanoke. 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
6: From ABC News, I'm Dave. Officially pleaded guilty to two federal charges in an open court, admitting to killing UnitedHealthcare CEO Brian Thompson in December of 2024. Tears from Thompson's family inside the courtroom, but outside, says ABC's Aaron Katursky.
7: To some, Mangione became a folk hero, the face of their cause. But fewer supporters showed up, a few sobbing in the hallway. Still, as the Thompson family was rushed from the courthouse to a waiting car, chants of America loves Luigi.
6: NYPD Commissioner Jessica Tisch.
8: To those who idolize Luigi Mangione, I say this. Violence is not a cause. Murder is not a message.

0: and a killer is certainly not a hero.
1: A tropical storm on a collision course with the 50th state.
2: Tropical storm Lala in the Pacific is barreling towards Hawaii. On the forecast track, it could become a Category 1 hurricane by Saturday morning as it approaches the Big Island. A hurricane warning is in effect.
1: ABC meteorologist Leslie Lopez in Indonesia. At least two people dead and collapsed buildings and homes after a powerful magnitude 7.7 earthquake off the coast. President Trump is denying reports that families of service members aboard the USS Abraham Lincoln are concerned for their loved ones' health and safety. The record deployment at sea now for 9 months, the president asked if that's too long.
3: No. Not nearly long enough.
1: Two American Airlines planes over Arizona, both with the same call numbers, American Flight 2482. One arriving, the other departing, a very alert air traffic controller calling the respective flights 2484 departure and 2482 arrival, all caught by ATC.com.
4: I'm glad it all worked out there. It could have been disastrous, but I'm glad it all worked out.
5: Yeah, same frequency and pointing right at each other. That's pretty crazy.
4: Yeah.
1: The FAA investigating. 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
6: 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And yes, I told you so.
1: And Trump is appealing his ballroom case to the U.S. Supreme Court.
7: The administration's filing takes head-on the idea embraced by an appeals court panel that the president is not the owner of the White House, but merely a tenant. The administration's petition says that would make a judge the president's de facto landlord. Two lower courts have now ruled against Trump, saying Congress must authorize the ballroom before non-security-related construction can continue. The latest order is set to take effect next week unless the justices step in.
1: ABC's Stephen Portnoy. Evenflow is recalling nearly 23,000 Revolve 180 Light Max NXT infant car seats manufactured before April of 2025. Federal safety regulators say the seats might not recline, increasing the risk of an injury in a crash. A grandmother and a 6-year-old in Worcester, Massachusetts, each bitten by a fox in the same neighborhood less than 24 hours apart. Janessa Pagan-Williams says a fox bit her arm, finger, and leg.
8: After it went on my arm, it made the tissue come out because it bit really hard and went deep, deep, deep to the tissue.
1: Hours later, it bit a grandmother playing with her grandkids. Police say the fox was trapped, euthanized, and will be tested for rabies. A new degree of option at Arizona State is ruffling some feathers. The school has launched a bachelor's in content creation with courses covering on-camera presence and podcasting. Critics question the legitimacy and value, even though there are similar programs at other universities. Dave Packer, ABC News.
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11: Samsung is giving some hints about its plans for 2021. In a blog post, the company's smartphone head says some of the Galaxy Note's most well-loved features will be introduced in other phones. That likely means support for the S Pen, Samsung's answer to the stylus. And Samsung is planning to expand its line of foldable phones. Right now it offers two models, but reports say that could double next year.
12: This program has been pre-recorded.

0: Good evening, or good morning if you're on the East Coast. Welcome to Coast AM. I'm your host, Rich Barra. Thank you, George Norrie, for asking me to sit in tonight. We are coming to you live all 4 hours from the Sonoran Desert, tucked away in my underground studio beneath the red, dusty earth tonight. Well, I want to talk with you about something that's been bothering me. Well, not in a bad way, actually in a good way, because there's things that happen to us, things we see, things we feel, things that sometimes happen exactly at the right moment, and we don't know what to do with them. You can't put them in a lab. You can't always repeat them. You can't necessarily prove them to somebody else, but you know what happened to you. Maybe it was the night that you woke up and for some reason you knew you needed to call somebody. Maybe you did and found out later that something had happened. Maybe you lost somebody that you loved and then days or months later something happened that made you wonder if they really were gone. A song, a voice, a dream, a strange little coincidence, so perfectly timed that you stopped and thought, wait a minute, what was that? And then there are the stories of angels. People who say that they saw something, something that looked human but wasn't, something that appeared and then it was gone. Or maybe it wasn't something they saw at all. Maybe it was a feeling. Maybe it was a presence. Maybe it was a sense that somebody or something was there. And then there are those strange moments that we call synchronicity. You think about somebody and the phone rings and it's them. You ask a question and a few hours later, the answer appears in the most unexpected place. You pray and then something happens. Now, is that God? Is that an angel? Is that your own subconscious mind? Are we living in the matrix? Is it a coincidence? Or is there something else going on? Because here's the thing. Just because you can't prove something doesn't mean that it didn't happen to you. And I'm not saying that we should believe every strange story that we hear. Far from it. I think we should question. I think we should be curious. We should be willing to say, I don't know, because sometimes I don't know is where the real investigation begins. And that's where you and I are going to go tonight. Our guest is Radley Valentine. He's an author, a spiritual teacher who has spent years exploring angels, prayer, intuition, synchronicity, in the strange way people say spiritual world touches the physical one. I want to know how you tell the difference between a sign and a coincidence. I want to know, what is intuition? What is wishful thinking? I want to know between something we want to be true and something that may actually be trying to get our attention to make it true. And then later tonight, the second half of the show, you and I, we're going to open up the lines and then I want to hear your story. Not the story you think you're supposed to tell, your story, the thing that happened to you, the thing that you still can't explain, the angel that you think you saw, the voice you heard, the UFO that crossed your sky, the dream that came true, the strange presence in your room, the moment you walked into a place and felt something you could not put your finger on. Maybe you've been to Mount Shasta and felt that something about that, you believe there's a portal around you. Maybe you don't. That's okay, because tonight I'm not here to tell you what to believe. I'm just here to help you ask the question, what if? Some of the things that we call impossible are only impossible because we don't yet understand them, right? This is Coast to Coast AM, after all. I'm Rich Barra, and we are in the Sonoran Desert. At least I am. And tonight, let's see what's waiting just beyond the edge of what we can explain as we sail into the mystic together. You and me, our guest is just beyond the break here. Radley Valentine is our guest, and he is next when we come right back on Coast to Coast AM.
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0: Welcome back to Coast AM. I'm your host, Rich Barra, and our guest, Radley Valentine, is an author and spiritual teacher whose work has helped millions of people deepen their connection with angels, prayer, and God. He is the creator of numerous oracle and tarot decks and is known for his warm, practical, down-to-earth approach to spirituality. The book is called Dear Angels, It's Me Again. Radley Valentine is our guest. Radley, really nice to meet you. Thanks for staying up late with me tonight.
5: Hey, Rich, how you doing?
0: I am doing so good. I am, I'm very excited to talk to you. You have so many places to start. So let's start at the beginning, with angels. What are angels to you?
5: To me, angels are messengers of the divine. Most of the angels whose names are common to us, like Michael and Raphael and Uriel and Gabriel, end in the letters EL, and EL means of God. And so I kind of like to think of angels as being sort of the equivalent of light through a prism. And so if we think of the light that comes through the top of the prism as being the light of God or the divine or source or whatever word works for you, those elements of the divine, break into all those different rays of light. And so Michael, for example, is thought to be this dark blue, this sapphire blue color. And he is the element of God that is protection, safety, life purpose. And I think that's one of the reasons why Michael's the most well-known archangel of the group. And so there's all these different archangels. They have different colors that they resonate with. Each one resonates as an element of the divine. None of them are the divine. They are bits and pieces of the divine. And then
0: I was going to ask you, there are angels and then there are archangels. What makes somebody a standard, military angel? And then how do you become the general of the angels, the archangel?
5: Right. So, everybody has guardian angels. And so we could call
0: every one of us does, whether we believe in God or not. We all have angels.
5: Oh yeah. No, you can't get away from it. I'm sorry.
0: Okay, fair
5: it's
0: enough.
5: Just there.
0: Okay. I think that's a good thing.
5: Yeah, I do too. It's standard issue. It's like you can make use of that assistance or not. We have free will. That's the way the universe works. I think
0: do angels have free will.
5: Angels do. Well, sort of. I mean, angels have the ability to help us with our free will. So angels can't run amok. I don't actually believe in fallen angels. I don't believe those stories because I think that makes God pretty not powerful to say that God can't keep his angels ducks in a row. So I think that angels work as elements of the divine. And when we have guardian angels, they are here to help us. They are here to help us to seek joy, to find happiness, to find our purpose. And so everyone has guardian angels. You can use them or not. But archangels are more global. So archangels are said to be omnipresent. For example, Michael is available to everybody all the time, anytime. So you can call on Michael to find, to do, help you to do something that is, you might think is small, but it's not small to him because it's a part of our fulfillment and our joy and our purpose. And so he can help us with something small at the same time that he is helping 8 billion other people with something big because archangels are omnipresent.
0: Boy, I have so many questions for you because I was thinking when we first had you booked, I have so many questions for him because there are so many points in history where a dream from an angel has changed the course of history, right? Forever. in many ways, so many people have had dreams where an angel came to him, and it's obviously in the Bible. You know, what if Joseph hadn't listened to that dream? What if Mary hadn't listened to that dream? What if many kings didn't listen to the dream? What if George Washington, who claims that angels told him to move a certain way with the army, if he hadn't listened to that dream, where would democracy be? Do you think about the direction of humanity as sort of nudged by angels?
5: I love the way you think, by the way, but it's like I think of it as almost like wind across the desert, you know, because it's like wind blows across the desert. We can see the influence of that. We can see the ripples of the waves, whether it is the desert or whether it is the water, but the desert is made of tiny bits of sand, whereas water, the oceans are made of tiny drops of water. And we as mankind, I mean, there's 8 billion people right now. You know, it's like, I think I looked it up the other day and there was, I can't remember exactly the number, but like 260 billion people have lived on planet Earth since the beginning.
0: And so we all had angels.
5: And we all had angels. Because I think that's one of the things that kind of like makes me just like so confused. Because if we're going to think about the divine, if we're going to think about God, we can't put God in a box. It's that whole essence, that whole thing is this magnificent, wonderful, incredible, magical thing of love. I mean, it's literally made out of love. And all it wants is for us to experience that. And
0: why do we screw it up?
5: Why do we screw it up? Because we have free will. I mean, it's like, because it really doesn't work from a cosmic standpoint for us not to have free will. It's like we come here. I believe that we come here and we think once we're here that this is a really hard life. And I'm not saying it's not sometimes, but I do believe that we as souls cannot wait to get here. We can't wait because it's this magical creation machine. It is this essence of the divine that says, I think you're amazing as a soul, and I can't wait to see what you do. I can't wait to see what you create. I can't wait to see the magic that you bring into reality. And it's when we are tuned into that, and not asleep at the wheel, which is the majority of people on planet Earth who are just basically getting up every single morning and doing the whole thing without ever actually focusing on, I am here to do something that will bring joy to myself and to the people that I love. We're just on autopilot. And so on autopilot, we screw up.
0: Well, we're talking to Radley Valentine here, and we're talking about his book, Dear Angels, It's Me Again. Let me ask you a little bit about the book, why you decided to write it. Tell me about the title.
5: You know, it's like, because to me, when I am talking to the angels to say, Dear Angels, It's Me Again, here I go. It's,
0: pull you know, my file.
5: Right? One more thing that I need. Help me out here. You know, and the, you know, the subtitle is Prayers for Real Life, From Lost Keys to Miracles and Everything in Between. And so if we're going to not put God in a box, then it is really easy to go, God really does care if you can't find your lost keys. I mean, I just would love for the whole world to get to a bigger viewpoint of the divine. But the book for me came out of this desire to look at prayer in a different way, to consider that prayer doesn't have to be the, God is good, God is great, the little prayers that we're taught as children, which is a great way to learn the language of communicating with the divine.
0: But can we talk about that for a second? Let's talk about the prayer for a second.
5: Sure.
0: So I usually kick off my day with an Our Father, the sign of the cross and an Our Father. And I feel like that's dialing the telephone to heaven. I feel like that's the connection. And that's the, hey, I'm part of the club, I'm part of the believers. Now let's talk about stuff. So when you talk about prayer, does everybody have sort of a different approach, or is there an effective way to kind of, feel the grace coming at you?
5: I love that you use the word feel the grace coming at you, because it really is about feeling. I mean, words are fantastic. Words are awesome from the standpoint of creating a place where we can like switch our energy to be where we want it to be. And for many, many years, I don't even know if I necessarily had a prayer. I had a manifesto. I had this thing where it was like, dear Archangel Michael, please bless and protect this space, north, south, east, and west, above and below. Please protect my children. All of these different things that was a prayer, and it was like 10 minutes long, and it went through all of these things in my life. And at some point I started to feel like, okay, this is getting a little bit just sort of wrote. It's shifting my energy a little bit, but I'm not even here anymore because this prayer is so buried in my brain that I don't even have to be present in my body to do it. And so I really started to look into prayer in a different way. I started to look at my life in a completely different way. And in doing so, what I saw was that it's the emotion. It is the connection. And I do think everybody is different. It's like my greatest and most answered prayers are not because I was sitting in a space with my hands in a particular direction and saying the same thing. My most spectacularly answered prayers are the ones that come from me going for a walk at 5 a.m. through a park and just feeling the essence of angels around me and feeling the connection of I am here and I am present.
0: I'm so glad you said that. So, I work a lot, and obviously now in the middle of the night, and in my normal life, I work on a morning show on a top 40 radio station. So I love a Sunday morning where I just go for a walk and just open up the whatever. I always kind of, say a prayer while I'm walking and just kind of sit in the silence and like whatever I'm supposed to feel, whatever I'm supposed to hear, I'm just going to be open to it. And there is something about walking outside and having trees and grass and stuff around you that I think connects you to that a little bit. And I don't have any proof of that. That just is one of the things that works for me, but I'm glad that you said that as one of your first ways of getting your prayer in.
5: Well, and I think the key to it is exploration. The key to it is searching for the way that it does work for you. There are many people that sitting in the room with their hands in a prayer form is the way that works. It doesn't matter which way works for you. What matters is putting forth the desire and the energy that it takes to make these connections. And I think that one of the reasons why angels are one of the few common denominators across most of the major religions and spiritual beliefs of the world is because it's accessible. The sense of God, even though I revel in the concept of a unbelievably expansive and loving and adoring God, it still can sometimes be, that's a lot, that's big. And I do believe that the things that we believe to be true in our lives, for example, for me, that I can talk to Michael if I need to, I can talk to Gabriel if I need to, feels a little bit more, forgive the term, down to earth than throwing my thoughts to God. Now, can you talk to God directly? Of course you can. Angels are not meant to be mediators. They're not meant to be these emissaries in the middle and you must go through them. That is not the interpretation or the desire, but they can be a way for us as human beings who really like to be able to think, I need an expert, or I need someone that knows me deeply, intimately, better than anybody else on planet Earth, your guardian angels, that I can have a personal relationship with and that I can pour my heart out to and feel that connection right here, rather than necessarily being something that might feel more like it's in the stratosphere.
0: Do you think Michael's a more well-known angel than Gabriel? I would have gone with yes. Gabriel on that family answer.
5: Hey, dude, I know I that makes... That makes total sense for what you do, because Gabriel is the archangel of creativity, of communication, of motivation. And look what you do. You work in creativity and communication. And part of what you do is working with people who motivate the human race. It makes sense that you would reach out to Gabriel.
0: Oh, but, interesting.
5: Yeah. But Michael is you know, Michael crosses a lot of religion lines. And the thing about Michael is I think that most people on planet Earth don't necessarily feel safe. It feels like a scary situation, and Michael is protection. And people want to feel like they have a purpose, and Michael is life purpose. And Michael's name literally means he who is like God. And so
0: that's awesome.
5: Yeah. And so there's this energy there. And it's one of the reasons why Michael is one of the most common names on the planet.
0: What you talk about people praying. And I was thinking of that Jelly Roll song. I only talk to God when I need a favor. And we are going to get into that when we come back. And, you know, one of the things we talk about is how do you talk to your angel? How do you feel it? How do you make that happen? Kind of a wild night here on Coast to Coast AM, but let's dig into it a little bit. We'll be right back with Radley Valentine. We're talking about your angels on Coast to Coast AM.

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2: ABC News, I'm Dave Packer. Luigi Mangione has officially pleaded guilty to two federal charges. And in open court, he had admitted to killing UnitedHealthcare CEO Brian Thompson in December of 2024. Tears from Thompson's family inside the courtroom, but outside.
3: To some, Mangione became a folk hero, the face of their cause. But fewer supporters showed up, a few sobbing in the hallway. Still, as the Thompson family was rushed from the courthouse to a waiting car, chants of America loves Luigi.
2: ABC's Aaron Katursky. Tropical storm Lala on a collision course with Hawaii. It could become a Category 1 hurricane by Saturday morning. In Indonesia, at least two people dead and collapsed buildings and homes after a powerful magnitude 7.7 earthquake off the coast. The U.S. Army ordering a temporary stand down of all AH-64 Apache helicopter training flight operations pending an investigation into that deadly crash near Fort Hood, Texas. This is ABC News.
4: Las Vegas was built for stars. And on August 22nd, two of boxing's biggest take center stage. 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
1: I also happen to have my Facebook chat open and my Instagram. You can find me at Rich Barra, R-I-C-H-B-E-R-R-A. Our guest, Radley Valentine, his book, Dear Angels, It's Me. I like the beginning of that song, that train song, which I picked just for you, Radley, by the way, where he says, I need a sign to let me know you're here. How do angels actually communicate with us? And why do so many of us completely miss the signs they're receiving?
2: You know, I think it's talked out of us. I have, my niece just had, she had twins about

0: 2.5 years ago, and the twins are starting to talk about, I think it's Richard and Robert. And these are names that they've pulled out of thin air, and they're having conversations. And we have a tendency to say, oh, look, they have imaginary friends. I have a tendency to say, no, they have guardian angels, and we're going to talk them out of paying attention to them. We're going to tell them that they're imaginary, or they're going to get to school and it's not going to be cool to talk about those kinds of things. And so we become so distracted. And I think that's really especially difficult in today's society with social media and all of these things that are designed to pull our attention away from, I think, the things that really do truly matter in our world. So I think that we are awake to these things when we come into the world, but then we're talked out of it. Mm-hmm. As far as how do you do it, honest to gosh, the easiest way for me is the way that I started, and the way that I still do it is I journal. I get up every morning and I see to my dogs and I have a cup of coffee, and then I open my journal and I talk to my angels. And it's like anything. It's like I call it going to the faith gym. And so it's like if you go to the gym for the first time, don't try to leg press 700 pounds. You're going to hurt yourself. So we start light, and we start with this conversation. For me, it was literally, you know what? I know you're here. I know you know me. I'd like to know you. Give me a name. And poof, you know, whatever name comes to you. Because in the end, angels.
1: Oh, so you're asking for your angel's name in that case?
0: Yeah, I did.
1: Oh, okay.
0: And literally, you know, it's like most of this stuff is subtle, because I think of life as being like a video game, and we're in at a subconscious level, at a spiritual level, we're in on that. We don't want the game ruined for us. And if angels were talking to us and we were just having conversations every day that were so loud and so specific and just like talking to our neighbor, it would kind of ruin the game. And so it's more subtle. And when we have one of those mind-blowing experiences with our angels, that's what brings the awe.
1: You must have had one of those early on for you to be on this path where this is what you do with your life. It's talk about angels. So what was it for you?
0: I was five. I was 5 years old, and I was asleep. And I heard someone trying to wake me up. And what I heard was, someone needs an ambulance. And so I got up and I looked out my bedroom window, and the house across the street was on fire. And so I went and told my parents about it. And they went to the rescue and called an ambulance. But I was really petrified by the experience. And so for many weeks, I wouldn't go back upstairs to my bedroom. And my parents were Methodist, but also we are part Cherokee. And so there was kind of a blending of belief systems. And so my mom was like, we need to go back upstairs because there's something you need to see. And so I went back upstairs and she said, show me your window. And so I took her to the window and she said, show me the house. And she said, see, Radley, you can't see that house from your window. And the house actually was on the other side of our house from the window that was in my bedroom. Whoa. And so my mom's basic experience was, this is real. This is a thing. We're going to pay attention to this. We're not going to ignore it, you know, but.
1: Well, yeah. How would your life have been different if she said, it was just a dream. You just got lucky. if she did embrace that side that, sometimes we're woken up out of our sleep. And that's probably just not a metaphor to help somebody who really needs it.
0: You're exactly correct. And it would have been, I believe that if my mother had tried to talk me out of it, like we sort of started the, this part of the conversation with, if she had talked me out of it, I would like to believe that the angels would still have found their way back into my life. Because even with that, I knew that there was this thing. I knew that angels were with me, and my mom was really into angels too. She was the executive assistant to the bishop of the United Methodist Church. And so there was this powerful belief system, and there was this thing of angels were real. But it wasn't really until I was in my early 20s where they really started to talk to me more clearly, more constantly. They started showing up in my dreams. And I started having those really, truly wow, powerful experiences, but they're still rare. I think I've had like 5 of them.
1: I was going to ask you if you felt them around you a lot, like when we talk to callers, like if you feel them around you presently. But here's what I want to do. So we're going to take a quick break. But what you talked about, these are your words, Radley. You said that praying is something, it's like going to the faith gym. So for people who haven't been, maybe you walk us through our first workout and teach us how to get going. Our first faith gym workout with you, how to pray, how to do it. Like, what's the best way to do it? Let's take a quick break, and we'll come back with Radley Ballantyne on Coast to Coast AM.
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0: Welcome back to Coast AM. Our guest, Radley Valentine, the book, Dear Angels. It's me again. We're talking about beginning to pray, what you do when you begin to pray. And I was thinking about angels in general when you came on. You were talking about Michael and Gabriel and the archangels. And, you know, this is Coast to Coast AM, so I have to ask you, because I'm sure it's going to come down the line here. Do we feel that some of the UFOs that we see in the sky are angel in nature? Do they have craft? I know it sounds silly, but just wondering.
1: I think everything is connected. You know, I just do. I think everything is created by God. And so could these things be lights of angels? They could be. But to be honest with you, I feel like the relationships and the experiences that we have with angels are far more intimate than a light in the sky. So if a light in the sky brings you to a place of awe and brings you to a place of a desire to understand the mysteries of the universe, and that brings you closer to a spiritual connection to angels and God, then 100% great. But I feel like that God is trying to talk to us in so many different ways, because there are so many of us that there is no one way. There cannot be just one way. First of all, that makes God really small and limited. Number two, it just isn't logical that in a creation of God, of people and souls, where there were going to be billions and billions and billions and billions of them, that there would be only one way for us to make that connection. So I do think of angels as being something that's more intimate and something that happens to us in front of us rather than off far away.
0: Everybody has an angel, you said, whether you believe in them or not. Yeah. Were angels ever people?
1: No, they're not. They're not people. When people say things like, my grandmother is my guardian angel, or my uncle is my guardian angel,
0: you say, you're wrong.
1: Well, no, what I say is that's sweet. And I have absolutely no doubt that your grandmother is looking over you. I have no doubt that your uncle does care from the other side about your well-being and your happiness and your joy. But angels and passed over loved ones are apples and oranges. They're not the same thing. And, so angels are created to follow our soul through its journey, and they are a different animal, if you will.
0: They're created to follow our soul through its journey. What a beautiful way to look at it. This is interesting. I want to go to take a phone call here, because I love all this. Actually, east of the Rockies, check this out. Our caller's name is Michael in Toronto, Ontario, Canada. Welcome to Coast to Coast AM. You're on with Radley Valentine. Michael, are you there? Nope. Did I hear a hang up, or was it? Hey, Michael in Toronto. Welcome to Coast AM. You with me, brother? Okay. Well, he was asking about Lucifer and fallen angels. We kind of started off talking about that, and I kind of feel like you might have glossed over that a little bit. But I mean, that is like Genesis stuff. That is in the Bible. Talk to me about that a little bit.
1: So that's where things get a little funny, but I believe that some things in the Bible are metaphorical and not specific. That's my belief system. And I think that the concept of a fallen angel, it was a concept of saying, of us having an understanding of quote good or quote evil. And I think evil is a human construct. I don't think that evil is a thing that the universe is filled with. I don't think God is somehow not in control of half the universe or some massive amount of angels who have gone rogue. the story doesn't make any sense to me. And so I tend to look at that as a metaphor for allowing our conscience and our souls to be our guidance for what is the right thing to do in life and what is the wrong thing to do in life. So I don't actually believe in Lucifer. I don't believe in those stories.
0: Michael is actually back. Michael in Ontario, in Toronto. Hey, Michael, welcome to Coast to Coast.
2: You answered my question. I was going to ask if Lucifer and his angels fell or whether they're come back. But the real question now, I realize, is what do we have demons? What do they do?
0: Oh, if we have angels, do we have demons? That's a real good question.
1: It is a great question, but I just don't believe in the dark side of the equation from a spiritual standpoint. I believe that demons are just the dark side of us as human beings. I don't actually think that there is some aspect of God's universe that is running amok. If you think about it, it really does make God kind of small. And it makes God less of this all-knowing, all-powerful, and all-loving entity. And so to me, what makes a lot more sense is that God is love and that everything that runs through the fabric of the universe is love. And the part of being human that does not feel that way is the part of us that is not connected to source and the divine, the part of us that is not connected to our better angels. And our journey here includes finding our way back to that path.
0: Tell me about the difference between intuition, divine guidance, and maybe just wishful thinking.
1: Okay, what if I told you there was no difference? You know, it's like if let's put these in a hierarchy. Okay. And say that divine guidance is the top, because that makes the most sense. Yeah,
0: sure.
1: When you were sure. And so divine guidance is the top, and what flows down from divine guidance is intuition. That is the part of ourselves that is connected to that divine guidance. It's the part of us that is listening. And so when we have this hit of don't turn left, turn right, and because of that, we did not get hit in a car accident, or because we had this sense of need to listen to what this person is saying on Coast to Coast tonight about how I have a guardian angel and it just feels right to me. I can feel it in my heart that the divine loves me enough to give me somebody that will make my journey happier. Though that is intuition, but it's connected to the divine. And then when we get to wishful thinking, I believe that we as human beings are wishing machines. It's what we are here for. We are here to create. We are here to make beautiful, wonderful, magical things. It's what we're here to do. And so wishful thinking could be looked at as a part of our intuition of this is a thing that I would desire to have in my life. I want angels to be true, or I want it to be true that I'm supposed to be happy, or I need it to be true that this thing that I so desperately want in my heart is a thing that was placed there by divine guidance. And so these three things can be looked at as a thread that comes straight from source.
0: I'm sure there's people that are listening tonight that would love to feel that, but maybe they're in a bad place. And you said yourself that, over the years you've had maybe five instances where you felt like the presence of an angel. What do you say to the people that feel like heaven isn't listening, that the prayers aren't being answered?
1: Yeah. Yep. So just to make a slight correction there, I feel angels every day, but I don't have this like, wow, shake me to my knees experience every day. I've had like five of those. But the thing about it is that and this is why I wanted to write this book, was because I pitched this to my publisher. It was, It's my 15th publication with Hay House, which is a part of Penguin Random House. And I pitched it to them, and they wanted it immediately. And they, you know, normally they give me 6 to 8 months, and they asked me to write this in 8 weeks because they wanted it so bad, because they felt like it was so relevant. And there was no way I was going to write this in 8 weeks. That's why I had to bring on a beautiful co-author named Heather Hildebrand. And we did write it this in 8 weeks, but we wrote it from the standpoint of when you do not have the words anymore to pray, when you cannot find the words, when praying is the absolute last thing that you want to do, because you just, you can't feel it. You don't even believe it anymore. And yet you have a deep-seated desire or need to feel that connection. And so that's what this book is about. There's like 65 different topics in here where we have written out these prayers for mornings and evenings. And it's a way to get you going again. It's like, okay, you can't find the words right now. Here are some words you can use.
0: What about the numbers? The 1111 Make-A-Wish. the angel numbers. Those are real, right?
1: Oh, God. I love angel numbers. And because the thing about angel numbers that's so amazing is for people who do not feel like their intuition is active for them, but they're very analytical, these numbers show up for us to give us messages from the angels for people who are very left-brained, very analytical, so that they can have this sort of like super easy code. And 1111 is this thing that's basically make a wish. That's why
0: it's 222 too, right? 444.
1: It's 222 is a, yeah, each one though is a different message, because 444 is angels are with you. So each one is a different message.
0: Oh, so if you see a 444, that means that, whether you believe it or not, the angels are with you right now.
1: They're trying to say, hey, look at me.
0: I like that. Okay, so we're going to take a quick break. And when we come back, there are so many calls for you. I don't almost want to give people direction. I just want to like open it up and let's see where it goes. Are you down for that? Of course you are. Let's get back to it. We're back with Radley Valentine.
3: In Washington State, a King County Superior Court judge ordering the online prediction market Kalshi to stop many of its operations, finding it was basically an illegal gambling operation. In Seattle, folks like Alex Lopez sided with the judge.
4: I've seen my friends lose a lot of money on stuff they weren't thinking too much about because they thought they were going to make a bunch. It's kind of like crypto, so it's basically gambling just like any of the other ones.
3: Not gambling, but commodities futures, claims Kalshi, which says it's considering all legal options. Dave Packer, ABC News.
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12: From ABC News, I'm Chuck Severson. Good morning.
8: Lala should be at hurricane strength by the time it approaches Hawaii's Big Island today. This is the National Hurricane Center. ABC's Melissa Dunn is in Hilo, Hawaii.
12: Residents here are stocking up. We're seeing them getting generators to bottled water. We see it flying off the shelves. They're also filling up sandbags to protect from flooding. And Lala is expected to bring up to 15-foot waves in some spots. Now, swells ahead of the storm already have lifeguards busy. They made over 100 rescues.
8: Not only is a major storm approaching Hawaii, the Kilauea, the massive Hawaiian volcano, is erupting. Powerful magnitude 7.7 earthquake struck off the coast of Indonesia early today, killing at least 38 people, injuring over a dozen others, collapsing buildings like this one, and causing panic in a region prone to deadly quakes. There are reports of new cases of that parasitic stomach bug, the total now over 24,000 across 47 states. More than 3,000 new cases have been connected to iceberg lettuce from Mexico. ABC's Olivia Rubin.
13: Democrat Senator Elizabeth Warren vowing to investigate what she says is the government's calamitous response in the deadly cyclosporiasis outbreak that sickened more than 24,000 people. In a letter to Health and Human Services Secretary Robert F. Kennedy Jr., Warren questioning if, quote, incompetence and corruption impacted the Trump administration's response, noting the parent company of the source of the outbreak, Taylor Farms, donated $1 million to Trump's super PAC last year.
8: Taylor Farms tells ABC News they categorically reject the Warren accusation. They voluntarily recalled the lettuce. An oil tanker owned by Abu Dhabi's government-owned oil and gas company was attacked today in the Strait of Hormuz. Says state media, the United Arab Emirates and Iran-backed Houthi rebels from Yemen attacked a Red Sea port. You're listening to ABC News.
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8: Those shock gloves that could be issued to ICE agents are not new. They are in use in some law enforcement agencies.
19: There's no burn marks from, there's no darts to remove, and obviously there'd be no bullet holes. I mean, it just gains instant compliance, and there's no need for having EMS come or anything like that for a quick application like that. You get quick compliance, and it truly is an absolute de-escalation type tool.
8: Police Lieutenant Butch Gallion in Tennessee's Hawkins County says they've been in use for years now. A swollen river overflowed its banks after days of heavy rains, prompting road closures in Noblesville, Indiana. Homes, businesses, roads now submerged. People say it's the worst flooding in decades.
20: 45 years, not quite this high in my life. I definitely have not seen it this high. I've seen it close where it comes up and affects 19 a little bit, but not where it's coming out everywhere.
8: Thousands of homes and businesses across the Midwest remain without power because of severe storms. For 2 days in November, the Kennedy Space Center's historic shuttle landing facility will be open to the public.
21: November 7th and November 8th, NASA's Kennedy Space Center will open what was the once restricted and certainly historic shuttle landing facility to the interested public and host this multi-day celebration featuring world-class air shows, tech demonstrations, space exhibits.
8: NASA Administrator Jared Isaacman says the public will see all the NASA tech up close. Chuck Sievertson, ABC News.
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0: It's time now for In the Garden with Andre Viette. Andre Viette, a nationally known horticulturist and winner of the American Horticulture Society's Liberty Hyde Bailey Award, is ready to take your gardening calls and questions at 540-433-9782. That's 540-433-9782. We've got plenty of room for you to join us in the garden with Andre Viette.
1: Welcome to another hour of In the Garden with Andre Viette. I'm Frank Welt. Andre Viette is here to take your gardening calls and questions. And like RJ just said, you can reach us at 540-433-9782. And we're going to start this hour talking about something that, especially this time of the year, Andre, a lot of gardeners need to do, and that is spray. But it's important to know how to spray when it comes to making sure your plants are protected.
2: Absolutely. You spray for diseases. You have diseases. Then you have fungal diseases. Then you have bacterial diseases. And then you could even have insects. And then you have spider mites, which is a different class of insects. And then you have the aphids. And then you have the caterpillars. And, of course, the caterpillars, the tomato hornworm, and gypsy moth, and you get in trees, tent caterpillars, fall webworm. It still goes on and on. So plants, like people, can get sick. So you have to think about insects and disease. Now, these temperatures have been very hot. And remember, the temperatures you hear are air temperatures. They're not sun. If you're in the sun, if you're in the shade, it's probably closer to the air, the temperatures. But if you're working out in the sun, and you're cutting grass out in the sun, you can add 7 degrees to what you just heard on the radio or the TV. Or on your cell phone, because the temperatures they give you there is all air temperatures. So we usually try to spray in the morning with temperatures, lower 80s, 70s and 80s, or in the evening when the temperatures drop. Those are times. Also, we are in a severe drought, and we have seen people spray and trees and shrubs for certain things and burn the foliage because there's no moisture in the leaves. And so it's always good if you're going to spray your vegetables with an organic spray, you absolutely want to pick, you want to make sure that your tomatoes are watered, and for a late blight spray, and make sure they are watered, your garden is watered. So you can get burning of foliage if you're in a severe drought like we are. And Frank just said earlier in the program that he had 6/10 of an inch. We didn't get any. So 6/10 of an inch is, over 1/2 inch. That's pretty good. We wish we got it, but we didn't get a drop. So you have to keep that in mind. So we spray morning or evening in hot weather. If the temperatures are in the 70s, you can spray during the day. Certainly, if you were going to water roses, spray roses for insects or any aphids that you would have, a crab apple with the crab apple aphid, and that's specific to crab apples. And then we have the crepe myrtle aphid, specific to crepe myrtle, and any of the caterpillar insects like gypsy moth, tent caterpillars, tomato.

0: the hornworms, you may have to spray. So if you water the ground good, then there's plenty of moisture in the plants, and we're okay. Even weed killers like poison ivy and weedy vines, and wiregrass, Bermuda grass. If it's in a drought and you spray, your control with weed killers is not as good. So you usually want to, if you're going to have to spray anything like that, you want to be sure you irrigate first and, you know, put this water one night and then wait a couple of days and then go after your poison ivy and after your things. And if you were spraying broadleaf weed killers in the lawn, you would want to make sure that your lawn is watered. Thistle and dandelion and plantain and other broad leaves. So chemicals don't burn. Weed killers work better after the ground is irrigated. And so the main thing is just common sense. We hear the term all the time, common sense. You make sure you're not spraying your plants that are really in severe drought. I was going on to Stanton, and I was looking on the median strip between the two highways, and there were a Bradford pear. There looks to be the variety Aristocrat, the better variety, and they were suffering from the drought. I mean, a severe drought. So lanternfly, if we get lanternfly, on your plants, then you're really going to have a problem. And so if you have to spray, it's very important, as I just mentioned, to make sure that you irrigate first. But now if you've had a good rain, and I would say go down Ace Hardware, get yourself a rain gauge. I mean, it's no way that it's fun to have to know how much rain you got. And it also makes a big difference in your garden. If you have a vegetable garden, tomatoes and peppers and eggplant, squash, and you want to know how much rain you have so you don't have to water. So that makes a difference. So certainly, is one thing we want to care. I wanted to talk about, about corn, sweet corn. We've been having a great market and a great time with sweet corn. I love it. The corn earworm, there are two types of insects that are major on corn earworm and corn borer. Now, the corn earworm, it's a tomato fruit worm. It also affects tomatoes and potatoes and beans and peppers and squash. So even though they call it a corn earworm, it feeds on other things. The adult moth lays its eggs on the corn silks or under the leaves and fruit. And you get, one to three per ear, and spoiling the ear end. That usually is on the ear end. And it inhibits full pollination at the tip of the corn. So it's a caterpillar. So it's adult moth lays eggs. So the caterpillar, just like there's a caterpillar for the monarch butterfly. There's a caterpillar for the swallowtails, with the black swallowtails and the yellow swallowtails. There's a caterpillar, which is the tomato hornworm. So, you control the caterpillars. The adult lays the egg, the moth lays the egg, and then, of course, you get a caterpillar. And you can Captain Jack's Dead Bug Brew from Bonide. You can use Bonide 8 for vegetables. The good thing about corn is when you spray the outside of the corn, you're peeling the corn. So you're not spraying the ear of corn. You peel it, you're spraying the outside. Just the outside of the corn, you're not spraying the corn after you pull the foliage off the corn itself. Some people have put mineral oil on the tip of the corn ear. Some people have taken nylon, we say nylon stockings, and cut it and tie a knot and flip one nylon, and they save it year to year and flip it over the cornea worm, so corn ear itself, so the worm can't lay the egg in on the tip of the corn. So you have to keep that in mind. So that's the corn earworm. Then there's the corn borer. This is one of the most serious pests of corn in the United States. It also goes on corn, tomatoes, eggplant, potatoes, peppers, beans, some annuals and perennials too, but basically major crop in oil. May and June, it lays masses of eggs on the underside of the leaves. Then they chew into the tassels and ears with tiny holes. You can have usually five of these per ear, each one. And so but if you spray, you're going to control both the corn earworm and corn borer. Now, to get through a season without having any of these problems on your sweet corn, you'd be lucky. But again, the materials that we just spoke about, the Captain Jack's Dead Bug Brew, their Caterpillar Killer, Bonnie's 8, and some people put a little tinfoil over the tassels, that does help on the corn earworm. But the corn borer goes all over the corn, so that's the one that you really have to make sure you spray, because in the other case, covering the tip of the corn for the corn earworm, that's okay. But with trying to corn European corn borer, you need to spray the whole corn. So we're going into a break now, and then we'll continue talking about some vegetable insects.
1: And if you've got a gardening question for Andre, call us at 540-433-9782. That's 540-433-9782. 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

0: 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We are heading to Columbia, Maryland now. That is where Bernadette is listening to us. Bernadine, I should say, is listening to us. And she's got a question about her amaryllis. Bernadine, welcome to In the Garden. Hi, Bernadine. Okay, Bernadine's not there. Maybe she is here. Bernadine, are you with us?
1: Yes, I am.
0: Okay, so go right ahead.
1: I'm in Pennsylvania, not Maryland.
0: Oh, okay. Sorry about that.
1: That's okay. Yes, I had planted an amaryllis bulb kit, and I used the pot and the soil that they gave. It grew, and it's tall. The green leaves are green, but it has never blossomed. Now, sometimes do they wait a year to blossom?
2: No, something's wrong there. I can only guess. We have a big grower here that grows millions of amaryllis, a bloom maker locally, and they all grown in Peru. And I can tell you, in all the years that we've worked with him on amaryllis, both the waxed amaryllis, where the amaryllis are waxed, and those that are sold in bare root that go in a pot, they all have bloomed. Sometimes there's discount bulbs. I can't answer that. It may just be an odd thing that happened, because even the discount stores that have them sometimes, they mostly all bloom. So I would say the best thing you can do is... is this still in a pot?
1: Yeah.
2: Okay.
1: I make sure it gets water. And we had plenty of water raining last night.
2: Oh, good. Good for you. I wish I had it here. I would say that the best thing I would do with that amaryllis is plant it in the garden and feed it. Because then you don't have to water it all the time. If you have a garden spot where you can plant it in the sun and mix a fertilizer with it, a good garden fertilizer, and that way you don't have to water it all the time. Now, you plant it, you may water it once every 2 weeks, that's all. The amaryllis can take it dry. And then it should set a new flower bud. See, it's got to have time. So maybe the first flower bud was blind, something happened. But it's going to develop another flower bud inside it if you put it in the garden where roots could go down in the ground. Then in the fall, you're going to take it out of the garden before we get frost and bring it out and repot it. But in the garden, it's a better chance of making a new flower bud.
1: Okay, thank you very much.
2: Okay, Bernadine. Thank you for calling.
1: Have a good week. Hope you get some rain.
2: Yep, thank you.
1: Okay, you're welcome.
0: Thank you, Bernadine, for a call. Before we go to break here at the bottom of the hour, I had a call about, of course, deer earlier. We got a call in from a person who is having an issue with his groundhog, or not his groundhog, but groundhogs, eating potato foliage. And he had a question, Andre. His question is, will that have an impact on how big the potatoes get based on the fact that some of the leaves and the foliage are gone?
2: No, I would say no, because in most cases, the groundhog is not going to eat all the foliage off the potato. However, if it did eat all the foliage off the potato and the potato is still growing, it could affect the size of the potato. Now, he can spray with hot pepper wax, which on the potato foliage, and that is registered for vegetables, so safety there. So you're all right. And even though we're not eating the potato foliage, you spray that with that. Usually they're not going to eat the foliage, which you spray it with the hot pepper wax. But at the same time, if the groundhog eats a little foliage, I wouldn't even worry about it. But if the groundhog is really eating into it and eating all the foliage off, then a hot pepper wax would be. Now, always remember, with any repellent, it has to be registered for vegetables. Some of these repellents have egg solids and other natural things that may not be registered. So always your repellent, you have to make, even though it might be, say, safe for people and safe for pets, you have to make sure if you're spraying a repellent that it can be used on vegetables.
0: Got it. All right. Hopefully that will help him. We are going to take a break. Then we'll be back to take more of your calls. You're listening to In the Garden with Andre Viet.
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0: my coffee cup and maybe something to eat. I'm listening to, is it 3 hours?
1: Yes, 3 hours.
0: I listen to all those hours.
1: Wonderful.
0: And I only
1: Thank
0: take
1: you.
0: Breaks when you have commercials.
1: Think that might take a break.
0: Well,
1: right?
0: The reason my question is about, well, first let me say that in the fall I had planted some new buddleias. Some of them are kind of miniature, and some, I think all of them are new on the market. The butterflies are just going crazy, and they're all planted in a bed that's right outside my deck and kitchen window. My question is, are there other plants, blooming plants, I suppose, that are as attractive to butterflies as the buddleia?
1: Buddleia probably, now, we are not getting, just to mention a few points, we are not getting the butterflies here. And I just, Frank lives in a short distance away, you know, about 10 miles away, and he's not getting many. He's getting some, and I'm getting some. And so we're not just getting as many as you. Butterfly bush probably is one of the top butterfly plants. In fact, you're spirited me on, so one of these weeks coming up, you're going to hear me specialize a talk on butterflies and hummingbirds and moths. And moths. Moths fly at night, beautiful to see at night, and butterflies during the day, and especially talk about one moth, the hummingbird, clear-winged moth, which it looks like a hummingbird. But in any event, we're not getting that. They're probably, I've seen them on flocks. There's a whole group of plants that the butterflies grow on. So I'll do it as a opening, so where I give it more time. But anyway, I think your buddleia is going to be the best. I don't think there's anything else. Now, there are hummingbird plants, too. And some buddleia takes hummingbirds and butterflies. Not all butterfly plants will hummingbirds go to. But in any event, I'm so happy you have all those butterflies.
2: I know we've had suggests with cannons in the past. They hummingbirds especially seem to love those. So.
1: Yeah. We're going to talk about a whole group of plants, so you can have a butterfly garden, and that's a butterfly garden, and like you have, and a hummingbird garden by planting some other plants. And there's shrubs like a buddleia, and then of course it's the flowers that attract butterflies. So we'll get into all of that. Thank you, dear.
2: Thank you, Linda, for your call. And we are heading next to Mount Clinton, Virginia. That is where Kim is listening to us. Go right ahead, Kim. You are in the garden.
3: Good morning, Andre.
1: Hi.
3: I have two big box store hydrangea plants that bud but do not bloom.
1: Yeah, and that's always going to be a problem. Because, unfortunately, because these are, they get killed back in the winter, and the only way they bloom well is when they don't get killed back much, the stems. But in most winters, the stems kill back to the ground, and the new stems come up and don't bloom. Now, there's some new varieties. Endless Summer was the first in the group, which the shoots that grew up from Endless Summer and the other varieties of Endless Summer would flower. But the shoots that come up once the blue hydrangeas kill to the ground, the new shoots don't flower well. Now, some people take the time to wrap them in the fall, like in December. They'll go and put straw around and fill the whole hydrangea with straw and then tie it. And they put a burlap around it and tie it. This helps the plant not being killed in the winter. Then in the spring, they take the burlap off, and they take the straw out. You can use oak leaves. You don't use maple leaves. Oak leaves stay crunchy, so oak leaves are good. You could put oak leaves and then that. If you

0: you want to go to that trouble, you can get it to bloom. Otherwise, it's going to be hit or miss on the winter and whether it's going to bloom.
1: Okay. I don't know.
0: Yeah. So I think that's basically the story, unfortunately.
1: Okay. Thank you so much.
0: Hey. Thank you for calling.
2: Thank you for calling In the Garden. If you've got a gardening question, you can reach us Saturday mornings between 8 and 11 a.m. Eastern Time by calling 540-433-9782. That's 540-433-9782. We started the hour, Andre, talking about spraying and the importance of making sure that you're covering the whole leaf is an important thing. And also being sure to make sure that you're not hitting the spray on things that bees, butterflies, and things like that, beneficial insects, might be interested in.
0: Yeah, that's always been a problem because I guess the best way, beneficial chemicals to be sprayed on vegetables kill bugs and kill good bugs, beneficial, and bad bugs. So in other words, just because it's organic and just because you can spray it on vegetables, and some organics like that one from Deris root, some of the organics on a fish pond will kill fish, even though it's organic. Mm-hmm. So it's not as simple a story, and we probably should talk a little bit more about that. You really have to be careful. It's quite a science with beneficial insects. And I remember going to Norfolk Botanical Garden, and the director who I went to Cornell with was taking me around, and he came upon, and I can't remember if it was parsley or, but anyway, all the monarch butterfly caterpillars were killed. And he said to the director of the butterfly garden, the site gardener who took care of that, "What, didn't I tell you can't spray? You're killing all the moths." He said, "I didn't spray them. I didn't spray them at all." "What do you mean?" "Well, it was a beneficial wasp. The wasps killed the caterpillar. And so he didn't spray them, but the monarch butterfly caterpillars were dead."
2: Yeah, you need to be careful. We're going back to the phones now.
0: Okay.
2: Heading to Stanton, Virginia. That's where Tim is listening to us. Tim, welcome to In the Garden.
3: Good morning. I have a follow-up on the hydrangea question, and I wanted to recommend a couple varieties that work real good in the Shenandoah Valley.
0: Good.
3: And the Endless Summer is one, and the ones that work really well are the Bloomstruck and Summer Crush. Those two varieties are great. And then go with Proven Winners, and the variety is the Serrata, Hydrangea Serrata. It's a mountain hydrangea, and they bloom consistently even with rough winters like we just had.
0: Yeah, and these are the mophead blues you're talking about?
3: Yes.
0: Okay,
3: very good. The Serrata, Hydrangea Serrata is a lace cap. It's a lace cap, and then the Endless Summer ones are the mophead.
0: Mophead, yep. Oh, that's great. Thanks for that.
3: Definitely the Hydrangea Serrata is a really good variety.
0: Yeah, and so okay. I think, yeah, that's wonderful. Good. Thank you for that. That'll help all our listeners. Thank you so much, Tim.
3: All right, you're welcome.
0: Bye-bye.
2: Thanks for your call. We are going to take a break. When we come back, we'll be talking more about spraying and some other things here in the garden. If you'd like to join us with your question for Andre, you can call us at 540-433-9782. That's 540-433-9782. 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

0: 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We've been talking about spraying, Andre, and another thing that you wanted to talk about was a little bit more specific, and that is some of the insects that you need to watch out for this time of the year getting on your vegetables.
1: Absolutely, and there's so many that we have to worry about, and it is a time that you really need to look. And usually if you come out earlier, you're better off with certain of these and get them before you get them. Now, of course, insects you can spray. When you have the insect, you can spray. Diseases, once you have the disease, it's too late. In other words, it's gotten your into your plants, and it's really too late. So there are different diseases that we think about. Now, there's vegetables that we worry about. Late blight you may already be hit with late blight on tomatoes, but that's one we look at this particular time of year. Now, ladybugs,

0: are really pretty little bugs. Some have two spots on the back. There's different species, of course. And some ladybugs eat scale insects and aphids. They're very, very beneficial. We had the term beneficial before. But then there's the bean ladybug, very destructive of beans. So some ladybugs are destructive and some ladybugs are bad on beans. Most of the times if you have ladybugs on beans, they're not the good beneficial ladybugs. So you need to look. July and August are your months we look for it. And the ladybugs on beans are about a third of an inch long. They have pale yellow and copper with like 14 or 16 black spots on the back. That's how you know that's the one you worry about. The females lay eggs in clusters. Sometimes it's 40 or more eggs and on the undersides of the leaves. And so you want to make sure if you spray, with the new 7, Bonai's 8. You can go, you can try the neem group of insect control because the neem repels and you get some control. And Bonide makes a beetle killer, too. So the main thing you always worry about with chemicals, of course, is to make sure that your chemical is registered for vegetables. That's the big thing. There are many other insects we worry about. Lace bug on azaleas and rhododendrons. And of course, the emerald ash borer we're going to talk about also in the future. All our ash trees are dying. And so some insects and diseases are bad on plants but don't kill the plant completely. But emerald ash borer did. And so there are different insects. So basically the message to give you today is inspect your vegetables, see if you have any insects. If you have diseases starting, you want to make sure you spray with a registered chemical that is for vegetables. Now, the fungus you have to prevent, you really have to get out there earlier on the diseases. Registered for vegetables, Fungenil, which is an older chemical but does work very well, I can't quite remember the other name for it, but it's Fungenil is the Bonide's name. So that's very, very good. But what you have to always remember, Mancozeb can be used on vegetables and it controls downy mildew and a lot of blight. And that's one that can be used. That's very effective for rust diseases on vegetables. So certainly you can look there. The other one, the copper fungicide, that also is registered for vegetables, for fungus. You want to get that out there early before you get the disease to hit your vegetables. And it depends, you know. Some people just have a few tomatoes, and other people have much more. They have corn and beans and many other things. And then, of course, there's some chemicals that have formulations that have both disease and insect control in one spray. So you kill caterpillars and you kill aphids and whitefly and disease all in one. But the main thing always is on vegetables, that you spray a registered chemical that can be used on vegetables. Now, if you're talking about fruit trees, we try to get our sprays down early. And if you run a good spray schedule on your fruit trees, you're not going to have any chemicals on the apples, especially, we'll talk about apples, when you pick them. So you stop spraying for insects and disease when you're about 2 to 3 weeks before you pick. Then you just leave them alone. You've controlled the disease. You controlled the insects. You're going to be fine. Just let them develop further, and then you can pick your crop. But the big question is it a fruit tree? Is it a fruit tree spray? Is it registered? And what does it control? And so you have to make sure for fruit trees. Now, Bonide makes Fruit Tree and Plant Guard. That is one that is could very good material. It on fruit trees, both insects and disease. So it's called Fruit Tree and Plant Guard, and it controls aphids, Japanese beetles, leafhoppers, all kinds of powdery mildew, apple scab, all kinds of things.
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0: Federal agents working off a tip that Christopher Gillum was planning an armed assault on black people at a New Orleans jazz festival tracked the 45-year-old to a Florida hotel room. Former FBI Special Agent Frank Brostrom says the case seems solid.
1: He traveled interstate, he possessed firearms, a large amount of ammunition, and he's making his way to where he was going to go.
0: But Louisiana Attorney General Liz Morrell says the threats were not specific. A grand jury has cleared Gillum, and he's been released. Jim Ryan, ABC News.
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0: From ABC News, I'm Chuck Sievertson. Breaking news, Virginia State University is on lockdown as they investigate a shooting on campus earlier today. The severity of the shooting not immediately clear, but university officials in a post to social media say there were several suspects and victims shot, no injuries appearing to be life-threatening. Lifeguards have been making rescues in rough surf off Hawaiian Islands, and ABC News forecaster Leslie Lopez tells why.
1: Tropical storm Lala in the Pacific is barreling towards Hawaii. On the forecast track, it could become a Category 1 hurricane by Saturday morning as it approaches the Big Island. A hurricane warning is in effect. And hurricane-force gusts, dangerous surf are the biggest threat, along with 2 feet of rainfall right through the weekend.
0: The Red Cross says it's mobilizing staff and volunteers in case evacuation shelters would be needed. One location preparing is Inspire Church, says Pastor Clint Chinnan.
2: We were able to provide beddings, food, shelter, not just for our people, but for their pets.
0: All of Indiana under a state of emergency following a storm that dropped several inches of rain. On the scene, ABC's Alex Perez.
3: Here in Anderson, Indiana, this area is still completely underwater.
4: The water is halfway up the garage.
5: We met Joan Reed as she still can't get to her rental property. Her son Elliot has been kayaking down the street to check on it and work on getting some of that water out.
4: I'm sure everything in there is going to be ruined.
3: Some parts of the Midwest got more than a foot of rain this week, and unfortunately, many areas are bracing for even more as we head into the weekend.
0: Magnitude 7.7 earthquake struck off the coast of Indonesia early today, killing at least 38 people, injuring over a dozen others, and collapsing buildings like this one. An oil tanker owned by Abu Dhabi's government was attacked today in the Strait of Hormuz, says state media. Iran-backed Houthi rebels attacked a Red Sea port in southern Lebanon, 7 people killed in an Israeli air attack. 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
12: Hey, glad to be here, Bruce. When you were talking, I wrote down a kind of a slogan in two different ways. Don't be scared, be prepared.
11: Oh, I like it.
12: Yeah.
11: I like it. Yeah.
12: Or another one, be prepared so you don't get scared.
11: Well, you know, the old scout motto, boys and girl scouts, be prepared.
12: Be prepared.
11: We
12: sir.
11: We should live by the scout motto. Sir. All right. Let's talk about, I want to start with Social Security, because it's been in the news a lot lately. According to some of the reports that have been released, this benefit has lost 20% of its buying power in the last 15 to 16 years. Mm-hmm. And that's even with cost of living adjustments. You know, obviously coming out of COVID when interest rates ramped up, we were in the 9% range on cost of living, and or was it 8.7, I guess, pretty close to 9. You know, this year it's 2.8. But let's talk about why this can be such a serious problem for retirees.
12: Well, this is one of the things that people don't think about. They just think about stocks, bonds, mutual funds. They watch, you know, they go on their cell phone and they watch their account values go up and go down, right? Really, you need to be looking ahead and understanding the income part. Retirement's all about income. It's not just about your account values going up and down. It's about how much income you get every year and increasing income, growth of income, without running out of money. So when your check, your money, buys less every year, your retirement budget gets tighter. You have less to spend. We've always heard that inflation's the invisible enemy, and now we're finally feeling it. You know, for most of the 2000s, 2010s, inflation was minimal. I remember I would talk about inflation, and people were like, yeah, we know inflation, we know inflation. And I'm like, well, if you think back to the 70s, you should remember inflation, but it wasn't a problem. As you were talking about, the COLA adjustments or cost of living adjustments, they adjust with inflation, but they don't keep up with healthcare inflation. So healthcare inflation, was it average 6-7% per year, Bruce? Something like that. So the past 10 years, the consumer price index or inflation or the COLA increases that we've had have averaged around 3 to 3.2%.

0: and medical expenses, their inflationary rate, have been a lot higher. So we're getting a bump with their Social Security, which is awesome. I mean, one of the best things we can do, but it's less than where medical expenses are. So what happens is over time, the difference between our buying power and the medical cost keep getting larger and larger and larger between the two. So the main thing we need to understand with Social Security, it was, listen, folks, it was never, ever designed to cover every expense. People think that now. It was designed only to pay for about a third of our retirement expenses.
1: Supplement.
0: And really, the whole thing is to, don't be scared, be prepared to build a plan that doesn't depend on Social Security alone. You know, you don't want to live off the whims of Wall Street. You don't want to live off the ebb and flow of Social Security. Is it here? Is it not? You need to have a plan, and I recommend having a plan that gets you income that's independent of Social Security in case something negative happens with it.
1: Again, it's 800-563-8360 to reach out to Patrick and the Ayers financial team right here in Roanoke. Now, this next stat, Patrick, is one that people have to, I mean, this is real. The news, and this this news that we dug up for today's show, we researched for today's show, is from Yahoo Finance. Social Security's trust fund projected to run short, and if lawmakers do nothing, I want to let that sit for a second, because obviously they have done nothing on this subject for a long time.
0: They kicked the can down the road.
1: Oh my gosh, that can is
0: the can down the road.
1: That can is doesn't even resemble a can anymore. Anyway, the automatic benefit that you get, that Social Security, could be cut by 19% in 2034 if Congress doesn't act. And if you've got to, you know, fill a gap, and now all of a sudden it's 19% bigger, guess what? You're taking more of your money to make up the gap. How do retirees react to this?
0: Really, you shouldn't panic, because you should have a plan for it, as plan for it as though future benefits may be lower. Okay, when we do our retirement plans, we're very conservative. Let's say that happens. Let's put that in their plan and see if we run out. That's important. So financial plan, basically, you've got a lot of inputs, and it just shows you, is there a red line? If there's a red line, that shows you when you run out of money. And if that's a good thing to understand, if you have one, so you can fix it, so you can know when to retire or when you can't retire. So go ahead and factor that in as though it's not there. A strong retirement strategy will stress test your income. And that's why this process of being prepared is so important. And the more income sources that you can control can help reduce the damage shortfall, or, you know, like you said, being cut by 19-20% can have the effect that it can have on you. And flexibility now can help give you a lot more choices later on. And I want to tell you something here. They can fix this. We've talked about this. It was like last year or so. There's a couple main ways they can fix Social Security, period. They can take off the caps on the amount that is taxable to Medicare. See, Medicare is uncapped, but Social Security tax is, with your paycheck, it has a cap to it. So if they uncapped it, that would make a huge difference. If they increased us paying in 1% more and the employer paying another 1% in more, that makes it solve it to like 2090. Something can be done. They just have to stop kicking the can down the road.
1: Oh, yeah. I think also raising the age back to 65 for those born after 1980 or something like that would help. I mean, there's all kinds of ways they can help. They just got to do it. Now, you mentioned the next hard truth is healthcare. Patrick, retirees may need hundreds of thousands of dollars out of their own pocket for healthcare costs over the course of a retirement. How do you help people prepare for this reality?
0: There's that word again, brother. Prepare.
1: Yes.
0: Prepare. Healthcare costs should be one of your largest expenses. You may be in great health, but I'm telling you, it can go from left to right like that. I've been doing this for a long time, and it needs to be evaluated and create a plan for it. This is one of the biggest things that's missed in most plans. Medicare helps but doesn't cover everything. 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
1: Yeah, you can go to ayersfinancial.com. 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Folks, if you're just tuning in, we're talking about some of the hard financial truths that face us right now as we prepare for retirement. Here's another one, Patrick. Yeah, that old 4% rule, William Bingham came up with it in the 90s, and some people want to still live by it. Now, research shows it's the 3.7% rule. So what's your reaction to that?
0: Listen, I know a guy that graduated from Salem, and his last name starts with an S, and his Facebook picture is the Salem S. I mean, he's still stuck in the 80s and 90s, okay? Understand, you know, that 3.7%, it's still too high. They reran the numbers and brought it up to now and dealt with all the 2000s, and it became a lot less. Now, going from 4% to 3.7 sounds like a small difference, but that can mean thousands and thousands of dollars a year. Okay. You really don't want to rely on a rule of thumb. You need a customized strategy. The 4% rule, remember this, it was trying to solve for the percentage. What percentage can we take out of our monies over a 30-year period, have our money last for 30 years, but having a 90% chance of it not running out and lasting for 30 years. Now, from the get-go, I don't agree with this. I don't want a 90% chance of running out of money. I want a 100% chance of not running out of money. So I don't know what they were thinking in the first place, but that's the rule of thumb. It's okay. You need to have it specifically tailored for you and what you need for your family.
1: Yeah, and let's, again, talk about why relying on outdated data, outdated rules is so dangerous.
0: It's simple. It's not 1980 or 1990 anymore. Now, I know the ladies' jeans that used to be kind of high up on the waist are back in style, and I think acid wash jeans have come back in a little bit, but a lot of things have changed. Retirement lasts longer, costs more, there's bigger market swings, and what worked for retirees may not work for someone retiring today. We're living a lot longer, and we need to spread things out even further. Even a solid nest egg can come under pressure if your assumptions are off. And I see this all the time. Modern retirement planning isn't the same that it used to be. I had a mentor that once taught me, this is about 30 years ago, what worked for your parents or grandparents probably won't work for you. You see, they retired at 65, and on average, Bruce, they passed away at age 71 or 72. So Social Security, CDs, and the pensions that they had, that took care of everything. I mean, everything. But it's no longer like that. Statistics show that this last generation, okay, the youngins, could possibly, get this, Bruce, live more years in retirement than they actually worked. So for those of you out there listening right now, you know, it's important to have a plan to make sure that you don't run out of money, period.
1: Yeah, and the way you do that is put together that plan. Be prepared. Don't get scared. Be prepared.
0: There we go.
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2: 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Patrick, you know, it can feel a little like we're going to assimilate it to a tightrope, and think of it that you look down and there's no net under you, no safety net to catch you. That's what it can be like in retirement if you don't have a plan. So let's talk about how retirees are supposed to navigate all of the potential pitfalls that lie on that tightrope.
3: As you spoke about inflation, all right, we need to understand inflation and what type of effect that it has on your money. It doesn't stop. It erodes your purchasing power. That's the invisible enemy. Really, you need to have a plan for this, a written comprehensive plan. Now, that's part of it. When we're talking about inflation and looking at investments, okay, people think, oh, I can just invest properly to overcome inflation. That's great. But things can go from left to right. Retirement, you only want to retire one time. I remember someone back in 2008 came to see us. They worked with Lowe's. They had saved for 40 years. Their stock price went down 70%, 60 or 70%. And they said that this past 6 months have wiped out like 20 to 30 years of them working. You know, so it's dealing with it and investing. It's kind of like the Goldilocks story. One bowl's too hot, one's too cold, and you need the one that's just right. And when we're dealing with risk, if you have too much risk, you can have, when we're equating it to that investing, you can have too much risk or too little risk. And a proper plan that finds the proper balance point for you in going into the future. The problem is that we think it's all about accumulation. And 20, 30, 40 years, while you talk about building your nest egg, we get used to investing, investing, investing, buying, buying, buying. That's the path that we've created. And if you walk into many brokerage firms, they'll give you what you want. They'll load you up with the stocks, the risky type of things can be way too hot in retirement or too much risk. And I see this every day. I have people come in to see us, like as an example, just last week, someone, they were listening to us and they came in and we sat down with them, see how we could help them. And we talked to them about risk and we analyzed their risk and we showed them and they were amazed. And quite often I see where people are amazed once they actually see the quantity of risk that they're taking on and never knew it. It's like a eye-opening moment for them. The problem is everything's good when the market's doing well, but it's good till it ain't, as my grandmother would say. You don't think of, you know, market going up at 20, 30%. You don't think about that's risk because that's positive risk. But on the flip side, things can go way down. And that's when we really understand the negative risk of things. And then people panic during a downturn and stuff everything into CDs and savings. And so that's the opposite. That's the too cold. And what happens there is inflation destroys your purchasing power. I was doing some research for today's topics, and I talked about inflation, and it's like inflation is the biggest leak that there is. So inflation just makes you drip, drip, drip your money away and further reduces you with keeping up with purchasing power. So retirees are stuck in this trap, too scared to invest and too scared not to. And the balance always lies somewhere in the middle. And the real tragedy is that this choice is actually a false choice. There are better options. And you had said earlier when that they were walking on a tightrope without a safety net.
2: Right.
3: Well, look, we need to have a defense. We could have talked about offense versus defense instead of too hot and too cold. I recommend having a defense and a safety net. And there are many, many options out there we work with on a daily basis that you may never have heard of before that could be possibly very, very beneficial to what you're doing and give you that safety, give you that peace of mind that, hey, if I fall off, I get a safety net underneath me.
2: 800-563-8360 if you want to reach out to Patrick and the Ayers Financial Team. And Patrick, that can feel, you know, frightening because it feels like you're damned if you do or damned if you don't.
3: Yes.
2: You know, what happens to someone who's already retired and the market takes a 30% drop over the course of a week? And now, you know, they've been pulling out some money, a little at a time to live on. Mm-hmm. But now all of a sudden you're losing buying power and 30% is real.
3: Sure. That's called, you know, when you're putting money into a retirement account, that's called dollar cost averaging if you put in money every month. Well, on the flip side, when you're taking money out, it's an entire different ball game. And the things that work for you putting in money will come back and are the opposite. They're bad for you. Taking it out is called reverse dollar cost averaging. And if you're taking money out when the market's down and you have inflation, that's a double whammy effect. You still need to pay your bills, so you're forced to sell shares at the worst possible time. This is when you just have all offense. You drank the Kool-Aid for 30 years and you don't realize, hey, let's get off the Kool-Aid. Let's get over to something else. Maybe go to some milk, all right?
2: Get a little water once in a while.
3: Absolutely. You're selling low, locking in permanent losses. Your portfolio never fully recovers. And this is what we call sequence of return risks. If you lose too much money in that retirement red zone 5 or 10 years before or 5 or 10 years after retirement, it can be devastating. And look, a 30% drop at age 45, well, you can come back from that. But the same drop at, let's say, I don't know, 67, 68, that can derail everything, and I've seen it happen before, and I don't want that to happen to you. It's the double whammy effect, and it can wreak havoc on your retirement. Now, Bruce, we've talked about my friend Mike before. Mike, yep. He's in the Texas area, in the Austin area. And this is an exact story I have of him that happened to his parents, and he does what I do because of this. It was his grandparents. They met after World War II. They were both school teachers. Every time that they had some extra money, they would go into town and go to a brokerage firm and buy some stocks that paid dividends. And over time, they grew a portfolio to $300,000 in the late 60s. And just think about how much money that was back then. And their dream was to buy a lake house. They lived in the Michigan area. And they wanted to buy a lake house and have the family come to it and have all the kids and grandkids and, you know, have it kind of like a homestead, pass it along to the generations as their meeting place for their family. And what they did is they made this money. They bought it. They used the growth from the portfolio to make the payments on it. But in 73 and 74, this thing called the oil crisis happened. A big recession happened. Markets were down close to half. And Bruce, do you remember waiting in line to buy gas back then?
2: Oh, yeah. I wasn't buying it, but I remember being in the car with my folks.
3: Yeah. And I remember one time we were in line, and guess what? They ran out of gas. So I'm like, what do you do? Push your car to the next gas station? So, and look, that's what happened. We had a major pullback, but at the same time, we had double-digit inflation, so they had to take out more and more money to keep paying the bills and the house note. A few years later, they ran out of money and actually had to sell the property. And that's a tragic thing. It was for their family. And his grandfather, he actually passed away almost a year to the date of them selling the property. And when they sold it, my friend told me that his dad told him later on that his grandfather, he was a broken man because of that. He got to get his dream, but you know what? the whims of Wall Street, the stock market just daggone took it away. And look, I tell you this because it's important to learn from history. And there's a lot of things going on right now that happened exactly back then. Just think about it. Higher oil. Who were we having problems with in the 70s with? The freaking Iranians. I remember them, the Iranian hostages. I still have that ingrained in my mind right now. Mm-hmm. History repeats itself. You must learn from history, and you must have a defense. And the problem with them is they just had a one-sided plan of offense. And look, you fumble the ball, you might be able to win the games, but we know that defense wins not only games, but championships. So let us help you. If that's where you are, that's the gravity of it. We don't want to scare you, but we want to make sure that you're scared enough to be prepared for the future if this happens.
2: No kidding. 800-563-8360 right here in Roanoke. Patrick would love to help you. Again, if you're around the area, he's a proud Hokie. He went to Virginia Tech, but he came back to his hometown to help people get into and through retirement. 800-563-8360. Patrick, there is a massive difference between building wealth and preserving
3: wealth. Yeah.
2: Let's talk about why some professional advisors, they're really focused on one thing, grow your money, and that's it.
3: And they're perfect at that time of your life. There can be a disconnect between how Wall Street and you define success and risk. Some brokers, they want you to think, did I beat the S&P? We're always measuring to the S&P. You may not want to have all that risk. 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They should be called growth advisors, okay? They might be the right advisor for you at that part of your time, but when you're getting ready to retire, you need a different set of investment vehicles for a different part of your life. 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

0: 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What are we talking about here?
1: Think of your nest egg, your retirement accounts as a bucket. So let's say that you've got a bucket that's a 10-inch bucket, but you have a few 1-inch holes in the bottom of it. All right. So what happens? Drip, drip, drip, drip. Now, you lose your money that way. We're going to talk about the difference between the wealthy and the average at the end of this segment here. I'm going to sum it up with that, okay? But I want you to know that the media talks about the two biggest leaks, just two of them, and they say unnecessary taxes and excessive fees. And I totally agree with that those are risks, but I differ with this. I think the two biggest leaks out there are, number one, unnecessary taxes. Because if you pay 30, 40% of your money out in taxes, that's a biggie right there, folks. Ooh. Not only that, on the scale of it, I substitute excessive fees with huge stock market losses. Let's just say that you pay, I don't know, 1 or 2% in fees, or more than you should, hypothetically. Well, 1 or 2%, that's a drop in the bucket compared to a 50% market loss or 30 or 40% taxes on retirement plans. So don't get me wrong, excessive fees are a major problem, but I think they're third in line. Another thing is reducing your exposure tax-wise so you don't step on your own foot. You have a plan to keep you from paying tax on your Social Security a second time. Planning is the main word here. Understanding that you might pay tax a second time on your Social Security and knowing that's the route that can happen, but putting a plan to take a detour to try to head that off. The beautiful thing is that one way to be more efficient is not to pour more water in the bucket, Bruce, but to plug up the holes. Mm-hmm. Plugging these leaks require zero additional market risk, just like you said. And that's how important this is.
0: Yeah, and it's important. And also, at the same time, Patrick, a little stunning. You know, we've got taxes eating away at one end of the funnel and fees eating at the other end of the funnel. What about the income side of things? Because we gotta find some of that.
1: I remember watching, it was a Star Wars movie. It was a great one, folks. If y'all haven't seen, like, there's a series called The Mandalorian.
0: Oh, yeah.
1: This is when, like, one of the little Yodas is a little baby and his name's Grogu. Oh, my gosh. The grandkids would love that. There's very little cursing at all in this show, which is great compared to what you see out there now. And so what would happen is, so Grogu was in the middle. The Mandalorian was holding him because he was like Yoda, but like an infant. And you had people from the left of him trying to get at him, people at the right of him trying to get at him to get to Yoga and the kid's name or his name's Grogu. Listen, when you get off here, go on your phone and look at Grogu. I mean, just the cutest little thing. He's so ugly. He's cute. Okay. But what happens is Mandalorian, he's got this jetpack and they're up in the air and people are fighting him from the left and the right. But guess what? His jetpack goes out and he just falls. So you're talking about, you know, taxes on one side and fees on the other side. And then the stock market falling out from the bottom of you can be just like that there. So, and there's that. But then, Bruce, you hit the nail on the head. When we go to the income side of things, that's what we're dealing about, growth in the stock market while we're working. But look, it's all about income at that time. Now you're taking money out of your accounts. So you're taking, like, as example, fuel out of that jetpack. So you can run out of fuel, you hit bottom and lose the kid in this example. So that's the income side. And earlier you had mentioned, and we had talked about Social Security. Yeah. Many people think it's just a simple decision of when to file and when to take it out. This is another thing that can be a detractor, taking Social Security at the wrong time. It's not just another check. It is, for most of my clients, the most valuable asset that we own, because just think about it. It increases with inflation. It's predictable, inflation adjusted, that doesn't bounce around with the stock market. The more essential expenses you can cover with guaranteed income, this is the beauty, is if you've got your essential expenses covered by guaranteed income, that's less pressure on your investment portfolio to have to take things out so you can allow it to continue to grow so you can spread it over more years in retirement and hope not run out of money. Many people mistakenly believe that delaying benefits is the only way to get more. There's tax planning is a huge way, because up to 85% of your benefits themselves can and very well may be taxed a second time. And having a tax plan in place, as long as other things we talked about

0: to start off with can help to keep more of your money without extra risk, so you have more of it yourself. And so it's not always about timing. Sometimes people say we take it when we're 70. Some people say you take it when we're 62. The actual time is really in the middle. We sit down and we help you with that. So if you haven't had someone help you with properly timing your Social Security, figuring out when the best time is for you and your spouse and how to integrate that, look, we got a great program. I'd love to sit down with you and help you make more money and at the same time keep more money from taxes with a tax plan involved.
1: Yeah, tax planning, it is key. Now let's talk about fees, Patrick. I think people don't always understand them. They also don't understand what fees are inside maybe of their own work plan 401k. And I think it's sure. something that, they need to dig into. So, you know, when you see a 1.5% or a 2% fee, in relativity, it sounds small, right? Now, that's insignificant. I won't worry about that. But let's talk about that it can be not a tiny thing because it compounds over time.
0: One of the things we look at in evaluate, we've got like five major reports or ways to look at and stress test what you're currently doing. So if we get together one-on-one, it's like sitting around the table. I'm just going to see how I can help you. And it might be one or two different ways we can help you save money in taxes. That's a game changer right there. And fees, that can be a game changer in itself. So if you haven't had your investments analyzed to see how much money you're paying in fees and taxes, that's huge. You say 1.5 or 2%. All right. What I want to tell you is that I normally see people paying 1 or 2% more in fees than they should. Okay. Let's picture this. Let's say that someone has a $1 million portfolio okay. and they're paying more than they should. Let's say they're paying 2% in annual fees, more than what they should. Okay. Look, when I see it, the less you pay in fees, the more that you make in your investments. That money comes to you. Now, for me, when you make more money, we make more money. So having your fees dialed in is intricate to our planning. Okay. Now, let's just say someone's following that old school 4% withdrawal rule that needs to be way updated, but they're following that old school rule. Now, 4% of $1 million is $40,000 in income a year. Now, let's say that we could reduce your fees by 2%. Cut them in half as an example. Let's say we could reduce your fees by 2%. Okay. Now, 2% of $1 million is $20,000.
1: Right.
0: So half of what you're taking out is being drained in extra fees year after year. Over 20, 30 years, those small percentages could potentially amount to a significant amount of money. Just think, Bruce, let's say that we were working with a client and we could help them save, we could cut their fees down and save them $20,000 a year. Now, let's say they're in their 60s, huge chance that one of the two of them will live another 20 years.
1: Right.
0: So let's do the math. 20 years times $20,000 equals an additional $400,000 in their pockets. That is significant. Many people have no idea what they're actually paying in fees because they're not apparent. There's a lot of hidden fees that are inside of there. And if you have no idea how much you're paying in fees, it can be really eye-opening. You need to have this analyzed and see how much you could be saving. We'd love to help you with that.
1: Again, go to the website, ayersfinancial.com. 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It's all at ayersfinancial.com. 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So if someone gets it right, Patrick, they're reducing how much they need to pull from their portfolio, and that gives their investments a better chance of lasting, if I'm getting it correct.
0: Absolutely. Every dollar of predictable income is one less dollar you need to pull out from investments. If the concept is what we call flooring your expenses with guaranteed income sources. So when your essential expenses are covered by Social Security, pensions, income annuities, market volatility becomes a lot more manageable. You don't worry about it. Now your portfolio can focus on discretionary spending and legacy goals without this panic. And this is how you can help get off the tightrope, building a floor underneath of you.
1: Yeah, I don't want to be on tightrope. I'm already, that's scary in and of itself. All right. So for somebody listening to us right now and they want to figure out, are they on solid ground? Are they in danger? Are they on that tightrope? Am I paying too much in fees? What's the first step you want them to take?
0: Give us a call at 800-563-8360. You'll probably end up leaving a message because it's the weekend and my staff will reach out with you on Monday. And you know, maybe they can help you just by answering some questions over the phone.

0: that might be good, but it really starts with us, you know, calling you, seeing what's going on and sending you out some information, along with some instructions of things to bring in when we get together one-on-one. Maybe we can save you money in taxes, reduce fees, help put flooring under your portfolio to reduce the stress on it. And I wouldn't know until we sit down and review with you. And I want to share one last thing with you. This is what I want to wrap up this segment with. Look, the difference between the wealthy and the average, the wealthy don't necessarily make more money. All right. They keep more money. Perfect example. Let's just say that someone, the wealthy person that has financial planning and tax planning already happening for them, they make 10%. Okay. And they pay zero in taxes. They keep the full 10%. All right. Now let's say another person that doesn't have this level of planning that should, but doesn't. Let's say they invest the exact same money in the exact same mutual fund on the exact same date as the other person. They make 10, but they pay 2% out in taxes. All right. They don't have a tax strategy. Now they get to keep 8. So if they learn what the other person did that had put a tax plan in, now their return went from 8 back to 10. They increased their income by 25% without increasing risk one iota. That's what we want to do for you. Give us a call.
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1: 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During this portion of the program, we always do, we shake it up. We have a mailbag where we answer listener questions. We do top five lists. We'll play trivia from time to time on all things taxes to inflation to Social Security to Medicare. Today, I'm going to see if Patrick can guess what year am I, and we'll relate it back to retirement income planning, I promise, but we're going to have some fun.
0: Hey, let me introduce you like old school Johnny Carson. Okay. Did. What was the guy's name?
1: Ed
0: his right
1: McMahon.
0: Hand guy? Ed McMahon. Here's Bruce.
1: Yeah, it doesn't come off as well as here's Johnny.
0: Here's Johnny. I think it's better, my man. What are you talking about?
1: All right. So I'm going to give Patrick some pop culture clues. I've even got some sound to go with it, Patrick. And all then right. I'm going to see if you can guess what year am I. So here it is. The Captain and Tennille.
0: Oh, goodness.
1: This song was one of the top songs in the year that I'm trying to get you to guess.
4: Love will keep us together.
1: Oh, yeah. If you were a young boy, and I was in this era, I had a crush on Tony Tennille and that nice feathered hair. Yeah. Oh, yeah. Yeah.
0: I just want to do the, but you remember the bump?
1: Oh, yeah.
0: Remember that?
1: Oh, yeah.
0: I used to dance with my mom, and I was, you know, I'm an only child. My mom and dad were divorced, and I remember we would put on some music, and it was disco, and I was her dance partner, and, oh, we had so much fun back then.
1: That was the number one song that year that I'm trying to get you to guess. Yeah. All right, here was another hot tune.
5: Is this the real life? Fantasy.
1: If we could play the whole song, that would be a lot of fun. But that, of course, Wayne's World came back in the 1990s when Wayne's World brought it back to life, and they're driving in the AMC Pacer. Yeah, so that was a lot of fun.
0: Freddie Mercury.
1: Saturday Night Live made its debut in this year. The VCR was developed in Japan. Do you even have – I actually have – a VCR that goes to nothing. I told my wife I'd save it because she's got a bunch of Christmas movies that she likes to watch on VCR. Well, we don't have anything. We can't find a TV to hook to it. So,
0: you know, I got to tell you something. I love technology. I love music. I've always played music. Mm-hmm. I've got albums. I've got cassette tapes. My dad's got the old school reel to reels and the 8-tracks. If you all remember those.
1: Oh yeah.
0: But I actually have a VCR now that you and I've actually got the remote still to it, and I've got like a little DJ electronics closet, walk-in closet. Right. I actually have a VCR that's got 2 tapes to where you can dub them. You remember that?
1: Oh, yeah.
0: Yeah. Gosh, that takes me back in time.
1: Oh, yeah. President Gerald Ford escaped not one but 2 assassination attempts in 17 days this year.
0: Really?
1: Yeah.
0: I forgot about that.
1: Yeah.
0: I remember when Reagan was shot.
1: Yeah, exactly. All right. One Flew Over a Cuckoo's Nest was topping the box office, and so was this thriller.
6: You're going to need a bigger boat.
1: The movie Jaws, you're going to need a bigger boat. So with all of those clues, Patrick, what year?
0: That's the early 70s. I know this, okay? Early 70s. I'm going to, I'm going to say 74, 75, 76, somewhere right around there. That's got to be when it happened.
1: 75 is
0: all 3 years.
1: Year. Yeah,
0: they played the music over the 3 years. There, 75,
1: right? Yes. So all of that happened in 1975.
0: I remember the Captain's Neil. Didn't they do Muskrat Love?
1: Oh,
0: remember that one?
1: Yes.
0: Or was that
1: 100%?
0: Yeah, that was a good one too. And
1: yes.
0: I remember listening to it. We had a big stereo. It was like, the console TVs.
1: Mm-hmm.
0: It wasn't it was a console stereo.
1: Mm-hmm.
0: And it looked like a big sideboard.
1: Oh, yeah. No, my mom and dad had one of those.
0: Inside of it, you would open up. It was like the countertop, opened up, and you could, there was a record player in there, and you would turn the knob and, oh man, I remember putting on, my mom and I, we would put on, the Bee Gees, Donna Summer, and then Michael Jackson's, album just came out, Off the Wall. And you remember putting the records on top of each other?
1: Oh yeah.
0: And you put that swing arm out and it would drop one record down and play. And when that side was over with, it would go to another. Those are the days. Oh my gosh. You know what? I remember back, we used to say, you have your mama jokes, right?
1: Oh, yeah.
0: And I'm going to have one for me. I'm so old. You all remember the VCRs. I'm going to take it back a little bit. I remember the Betamax, brother. The Betamax. My dad actually had one of those.
1: Oh, yeah. Yeah. Reliving nostalgia here on Financial Sanity. All right. So let's relate it back to, what we're here to talk about, retirement income planning. Here's what was going on financially in 75. Cost of a gallon of gas, 57 cents. Postage stamp was 10 cents. Average home, 42,600. A dozen eggs, 77 cents. And a gallon of milk, $1.57. So think of that. A gallon of milk was a dollar more than a gallon of gas.
0: Wow. The average home cost, what would you say that was,
1: 42,600.
0: Just imagine this. Imagine, folks, if we told you all back in the 70s that the car that you would have today the house that you had today, the car that you had today will cost just as much as your first home. And for some of you out there, if you're driving, nicer car, your car that you drive today may cost twice as much as your first home did.
1: Oh yeah, no. If you want a really nice truck, you're going to spend 75, 80 grand, easy.
0: Gosh.
1: Easy.
0: Like you said, those were the good old days. I remember my dad telling me, I guess there were stories of inflation, and you know, I just thought he was just being old. I remember when you're so
7: back in my day.
0: He said he'd go downtown because that's where everything used to be here downtown. And he would go to the Rialto Theater. He'd have a quarter.

0: He'd be able to watch turns, two cereals, something like that. And then he'd be able to walk right down the street and go to Texas Tavern and get a hamburger and a bowl of chili. I'll never forget that.
1: Oh, man.
0: Inflation. And listen, and Father Time doesn't stop. And we're going to mother inflation. Would it be mother inflation? Yeah. Father Time doesn't stop, and neither does mother inflation.
1: Ah, amen to that. Yeah. All right. Finally, in the world of retirement planning. So certainly what we're going to drop on you here today. How about this? Here are a couple of things going on over 50 years ago. Inflation rate in 75, 14%. Now, we thought the 9.1% or whatever that we had a couple of, you know, back in, what, 22 was terrible, and it was. But 14%, that's just ridiculous. Life expectancy in the United States, 76.6 for women, 68.8 for men. So that means men were drawing
0: 68.8.
1: Think about that. Men were drawing Social Security for about 4 years. Women were drawing it for, you know, if you'd got it at 65, then you were drawing it. Women were drawing it 11 to 12 years. So, yeah.
0: I guess that was all the guys smoking back in the days.
1: Yeah, probably so. Average Social Security check in 75, $196.42. Thank goodness. That they have adjusted. And by the way, speaking of the COLA, the automatic annual increase, the cost of living increase on Social Security started in 1975.
0: That was a reaction to the inflationary rate. Yeah. When we start talking about the past, I really get, I mean, it takes me back to my childhood. It really does. But being serious and relating to things to then versus now, what's going on, we had a lot of inflation, and I'm really glad that the COLA started in 75 to try to help offset that. And for people that were on fixed incomes, they had to do something because it was just double-digit inflation at that time. But just think about this. When you're reading through the figures, the average age of a woman back then was like, I wrote it down, 76.6 years.
1: Correct.
0: And the man was 68.8. Now, if you look at the average between those two, while you were talking, I got my phone out, and instead of my calculator, I got my phone out. That's another thing, you know.
1: Yeah, exactly. Didn't have those.
0: And between the two is 73 years on average between the two. So most people retired at 65, and they live between 8 and 10 years. Now, that's conventional wisdom. Doesn't work anymore. Now, folks, when you retire, and many of you are already retired, most of my clients are already retired already, people are living 20, 30, and sometimes 40 years in retirement. This next generation is the first generation that could potentially live longer in retirement than they did in their working years. Mm. So you could retire back then and live off Social Security. There was pensions and CDs, and that was good. And now, because we have to have sustained growth because we're living longer, and to top it off, a lot of people actually would like to retire earlier, which is going backwards. So in order to do this, you have to have growth. You have to have your money being able to spread out over time. You have to have a plan to know when to retire. If you're not retired yet, you need to find out when can you retire and make things happen and live 20, 30, 40 years in retirement.
1: I'm older than Patrick by a little bit. We can relate to 75 because we were kids in 70, you know, in that era, right?
0: And absolutely.
1: And that's why I think playing, you know, while it was somewhat trivia-like, you know, a little game show thing, it makes us remember, but B, it also shows us how far we've come and, you know, what we have to do. I mean, life doesn't stop.
0: Nope. Father Time doesn't stop.
1: And it's fun taking an overview. Mm-hmm. And this was an overview of 1975. Now, many of, you know, those folks who are preparing to retire today, well, they might have been wrapping up high school. You know, some of them who are, you know, just love to work. Maybe they were wrapping up, you know, they graduated college, you know, at 22 or 23 in 1975, and they're maybe already retired. What kind of decisions should, Patrick, folks from this era be thinking about right now as they approach the end of their career and the start of retirement?
0: Having things just mapped out. Here's the thing is, if you lose too much money at the beginning of your retirement, it can be devastating. So you want to make sure that your investments are mapped out to where you're not taking on too much risk. You want to take risk when you're younger, but you want to conserve things when you retire. You also, in conserving things, you need to have a defensive plan in case the markets go down. I guarantee you they will. You need to have a defense to fall back on. The closer that you are to retirement, the more conservative that you should be. And the decisions that you should be thinking about are really what to do in retirement and how much is it going to cost and how much income do you need. And you need to compare that to your guaranteed income to see where you are. It all comes to a plan that's got health care, taxes, investments, minimizing fees, and inflation planning. You need to have a proper plan. That's it.
1: Yeah, get a pilot, and that would be Patrick Ayers. 800-563-8360. That'll wrap it up for today, Patrick. Enjoy the rest of your weekend.
0: You too, folks. Enjoy your weekend. Go spend some time with the people that you love and have some fun.
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6: 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But before we get started, Casey, how has your week been? I heard you almost stepped on a copperhead.
7: It's going pretty good. I did almost step on a copperhead. As you know, me and my husband are very much outdoors people, and we were checking out some land, and we were cutting up this path, and all of a sudden, my husband went to put his foot down, and he was like, "We can't do that." It was a copperhead. I freaked out. He poked it with a stick. We ended up turning around and we're all okay.
6: Good.
7: But
6: you survived the snake encounter.
7: It was quite, snakes are not my favorite.
6: No.
7: I can do bears, raccoons, anything like that, but snakes, I don't mess with those.
6: Have you ever been that close to a bear?
7: I have. I've had one almost crawl up my tree stand.
6: Fun.
7: Mm-hmm.
6: Good times.
7: Yeah.
6: Yeah. I'm not afraid of snakes, but I give them the respect they deserve.
7: Yeah.
6: And I have certainly walked up on some copperheads. You know, the land where we built our house was pretty isolated, a lot real rocky, right next to a field.
7: Mm-hmm.
6: So pretty rattlesnake heavy when I moved up there. So I remember when I moved up there was these piles, wood piles. Well, I decided I was bored one day. I went up and put my gloves on. I was cutting down trees and all kinds of things up there. And I started moving a wood pile. And I heard the rattle.
7: Mm-hmm.
6: And I've only heard it twice in my life. That was the first time. And it's not something you expect to hear. So initially, you're not really freaked out.
7: Yeah.
6: But all of a sudden, like your fear instincts hit and you say, oh,
7: mm-hmm.
6: uh-oh. And I backed up. And then I started going after it.
7: Mm-mm.
6: I should not have, but it slithered away unscathed by my really lame attempts to subdue it. And the snake and I have not seen each other since. Mm-mm. So I hear you loud and clear, but we're not talking about that today. We're actually going to be talking about retirement lessons that are out there and retirement lessons from fly fishing of all things. Ladies, you're not fly fishermen. You still want to listen. Men, same way. Mm-hmm. These are going to be kind of fun things we're going to talk about, but we're going to give you some retirement lessons today.
7: Yeah, I'm actually really excited about this because me and Jim are both fishermen and ladies, and I actually think there's a lot of women out there that fly fish more than you would think, Jim.
6: Fly fish. I know there's a ton of women that fish. I have not seen female fly fisher ladies, but I welcome the opportunity.
7: Yeah, they're out there. And with fly fishing, there's definitely a craft to it. And there's a lot of knowledge behind it. There's a lot of patience, timing. So I really like the idea that, you know, we take one concept and tie it to another. And fly fishing really is related to retirement in some ways. It's understanding the conditions around you and how do you kind of survey the land and figure out your next move. In many ways, doesn't successful retirement require those same skills, Jim?
6: It does. Yeah. And I think there's something really elegant about seeing a fly fisherman. I can't think of what it is. There's this Brad Pitt movie where Brad Pitt is like, he's on the frontier in Montana and he's fishing far and away, maybe is what it is. Mm-hmm. I can't remember the exact movie, but it's really elegant to watch somebody fly fish. There's Paul Newman movies as well, where mm-hmm. you see this guy in this like dressed in this white linen, throwing his fly or lady. I don't want to leave ladies out. And retirement planning is less about reacting and more about making those intentional strokes and fishing or fly casting, if you will. And you need to understand your financial environment before choosing a strategy for sure. When you see these people that do this, it is a skill. I mean, you know, it's not some skill that you take 25 years to develop. I mean, you can learn how to throw a fly in a day, but I'm sure it takes years to get really good at it. Mm-hmm. And, you know, timing matters with taxes, Social Security withdrawals, and investment risk and getting those things right and understanding what's going to happen. And I think, you know, like so many things out there in life, patience is really the biggest virtue here. There is a process that happens when somebody's, I don't know the language. So fly fishermen are like, oh my God, this guy's an idiot. But, but you know, when they're bailing the line and getting it ready and throwing it back and forth, like that takes time. It's not like this thing that just happens and they watch it float down the river over a trout and then they got to go back and back and back, figure out what they're eating. You know, I think at the end of the day, patience helps us avoid those emotional decisions. You know, for me, if I'm doing a spinning rod, I just start throwing the lure at the fish and like getting mm-hmm. mad at them.
7: Yeah.
6: You can't do that with fly fishing. It sits on the top and, mm-hmm. and goes through it. And I think the reality is what it is poetry in motion in a lot of ways when you see somebody do it. It's really elegant. And I think a coordinated plan can be the same way because it can be precise. And financial decisions have a purpose and they all work together. And there's just something kind of magical about a financial plan when it really works, when it's coordinated, and when people have that peace of mind. Mm-hmm. Casey, I was just on the phone a little, you know, we record these on Fridays. I mean, I'm letting people see behind the curtain that we don't sit in the studios on Saturday morning and Sunday morning to record this.
7: We're with our families.
6: We are. Yeah. But with all that said, I was on the phone right before we started recording. I was talking to this lovely couple, and they're getting older. And, you know, they said to me, you know, Jim, I asked them how they were doing. And they said, we just got back from an Alaskan cruise. It was a great time. The husband, his health is deteriorating a little bit. So they're really happy and excited to be able to go get this notch in their belt. They have a couple more things they want to do because they know it's going to last forever.
7: Yeah.
6: And they just said, we just feel so at ease knowing that we don't have to worry about the finances right now. The only thing we have to worry about is what's our next trip and our health, right? Like those are the things. That's kind of that poetry in motion when it comes to a really solid financial plan.
7: Yeah. And I think that's a really good way to describe it. I mean, when you're doing a financial plan or you're fly fishing, I mean, you're looking for that freedom, that peace of mind, you know, what brings you happiness. And certainly a retirement plan is going to give you that. And I'm speaking from this from personal knowledge because my husband is an avid fly fisherman. He would love to do it professionally, but every experienced fisherman approaches each cast with a plan. They really have like a deeper thought going on of, you know, where are the fish likely to be? They're reading the water per se. So a good financial instrument, they're going to study the current. They're going to watch her patterns. Again, they're going to try to figure out where the fish are likely to lay, you know, where their natural habitat is going to be in that pattern of water that they're in. Jim, how do you help clients read the water, per se, before they make important financial decisions?
6: I think it's important to have a distinction here. Reading the water is not guessing what the market's going to do.
7: Mm-mm.
6: I can absolutely guarantee you the market's going to do two things. It's going to go up.
7: Yep.
6: And it's going to go down.
7: Absolutely.
6: I don't know in what order. I always tell clients, when you work with us, you're going to lose money at some point.
7: Mm-hmm.
6: I don't like that.
7: Yeah.
6: But that's the reality of being an investor. So that's not what we're talking about when we read the water. But we start by understanding what your income needs are, your spending, your savings, your debt, your future goals. We review the tax impact of withdrawals. You know, a lot of people, they feel kind of, I don't know the right word, but held hostage by the tax man.
7: Mm-hmm.
6: I read that the tax code is over 6,000 pages long. I think 6,600 pages long. So a question out there for, you know, all of our listeners is, how many of those pages have you actually read?
7: Mm-hmm. Not likely a lot of them.
6: Not likely any of them. And why not? Like, that's maybe your biggest expense in retirement. I can tell you I read it, not all of it. Cause some of it's, a lot of it's corporate.
7: Yeah.
6: But it's incredibly boring to read, but it's vitally important. And it does put you to sleep. Like, let me be clear. I cannot get through more than 15 pages at a time before my eyes glaze over and I start to like want to go just jump in the water and do something else. But I think it's really important. But that's reading the water.
7: Yeah.
6: Evaluate market risk based on your timeline, not headlines or predictions. So what do I mean by that? Well, look, if you're 40, we look at risk slightly different because you have the time to make it up. But if you're 70, you may not. We want to account for Social Security and pensions and healthcare costs and RMDs, Roth conversions, QCDs. The list goes on and on here. We need to account for all of these things in the plan. And I'm sure as we're going through this, people are saying, wow, there's a lot to think about. Well, there is a lot to think about. That's why there's thousands of books dedicated to this topic and tons of radio shows all across the country that do this. I've got friends all over in different markets everywhere that do these things. And here's, I think, really kind of where the rubber hits the road. We need to stress test our plan for market declines, inflation, unexpected expenses. And ultimately, we want to look for improvements. Once we've done that, like once we've done all the testing and reviewing and evaluating, now we want to deploy the strategy and make decisions and changes as they're needed. Here's the challenge for most people, Casey. There's a lot of moving parts here.
7: Yeah.
6: I think of this as this really complex surgery where if you get one thing wrong, the patient might not have a great outcome.
7: It's terrifying.
6: It really is.
7: Yeah.
6: And think about what surgery starts with. It starts really, I mean, the planning stage starts, what, weeks before?
7: Mm-hmm.
6: I mean, you're going to get blood work before your surgery. They're checking to make sure you're in good shape. You're not eating the night before. You meet with your anesthesiologist. All this is happening before they even put you on the table and get the knife out.
7: Yep.
6: That's what we're talking about. The amount of planning that goes into that, the same thing is true. And that might go for an hour or 2 hours or 5 hours, whatever it is.
7: Yeah.
6: But yeah, I mean, this is, again, I'm not likening what we do to complex surgery. I'm not acting as though we're brain surgeons, mm-hmm. but there is a ton of work that goes into all of these decisions out there. And I think people just need to be ready for them.
7: I would agree. And I think that once you kind of understand the environment that you're in, the next challenge is definitely going to be resisting the urge to constantly take action or have those emotional responses. So for instance, in fly fishing, more casting does not always mean more catching. Sometimes the smartest move is honestly to just wait and observe your environment. Jim, have you met prospective clients who damaged their retirement plan because they were constantly making changes, whether it was emotional or whatever they were hearing in the news?
6: Oh, yeah. They like to tinker. They can't help themselves. They think they can read the tea leaves and understand what's going to happen next. The problem is there's a lot of problems with that decision. Number one, we don't have all the data all the time. And it's completely, I mean, you can't process this. Computers are smarter than we are. That's just the fact of it. These massive data centers with more compute power than we've ever seen in our lifetimes can process data and come to decisions so much faster than we can. So thinking you're going to get ahead of of markets and you're going to constantly try to out trade it, it can create taxes, fees, and poorly timed decisions. It's why the average investor lags the S&P 500 by a big degree. They can't help themselves. They tinker. So I always think that the

0: Best thing to do is get ahead of this. Understand who you are. So here's a really easy thing. If you need to do that, have a Mad Money account.
1: Mm-hmm.
0: Have an extra account at E-Trade or Robinhood or wherever. And you go out and you just, you know, maybe put $10,000 in there and you just have fun.
1: Yeah, I call it the fun account.
0: Yeah, assuming it doesn't like blow up your plan, why not?
1: Yeah.
0: And that can keep you in the game, if you will. But your serious, your real money, your retirement money, your mortgage money, if you will, maybe you take a real serious look at that and have a long-term perspective, because constantly changing strategies makes it difficult for any long-term plan to work. And that's what we're really talking about, is how do we build a long-term plan? And look, a good retirement plan, it should give you peace of mind and not more questions. And if you're unsure if your plan is really working for you, I'd encourage you to reach out to us at no cost and no obligation. We'll walk through your situation, help you understand what's strong, what needs work, and what comes next. You can give us a call or text us at 540-505-3300. Again, that number is 540-505-3300. Hey, stick with us after the break. We've got a couple more things to go over this. Then we're going to talk about some retirement tax options as well. Again, if you want to reach out to us, our number is 540-505-3300. We'll be right back.
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0: 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Casey, have you been fishing this year?
1: I have. Not as much as I'd like to, but yes, I have. Have you?
0: I have. You know, I shared on the show that I went through a health issue early in the year. I had a pretty intensive surgery, radiation, some other things that went through. And I was unable to kayak. Mm-hmm. And that's my favorite way to fish. I love to float down the New River. And it's really pretty. You see beavers and otters and all the geese and egrets and, you know, deer on the side. It's just really, it's peaceful.
1: Yeah.
0: Like, it's really, I love getting up early in the morning when everybody's sleeping, going out, and then my wife is kind enough to shuttle me. Mm-hmm. So, back after I'm done, then we all go grab breakfast. It's a, like, really nice thing.
1: Yeah.
0: I finally got to go out. So that was great. I didn't catch a ton of fish, but some nice ones. You know, water level is where it was, and, you know, it's a little harder sometimes, but it was a good day. Caught some good smallmouth bass, and it was a quick float, but beautiful. And, yeah, so I'm all into it. But, you know, I was not fly fishing. And we're going to talk a little bit about how fly fishing and retirement planning have some things in common. And whether you're a fly fisherman or woman or not, this is for you. Mm-hmm. Because these things, these concepts are universal.
1: Yeah.
0: So Casey, what's next on our list?
1: Yeah. So we're going to talk about how the right technique matters more than strength. So with fly fishing, again, my husband's very avid about it. He's going to love how much I'm talking about him. But I have learned with him, it is not about how hard somebody casts. My husband is a bull in the China shop. He's an ex-linebacker. He's very, let's just say he's not graceful at what he does most of the time. But he has effective strategies and have really mastered his cast. It's not about the strength. It's not about how far. There's really a technique there that he has trained himself.
0: He's very dainty.
1: He's very dainty.
0: He's not dainty at all.
1: But he does take his casting very, very seriously. And when he is going on these fly fishing trips, he has a plan in place before he ever gets in that truck to go on this trip. So when we're talking about retirement planning, what are some simple but effective strategies you think people overlook because they're chasing those bigger returns or more complicated solutions?
0: Yeah, and you know, this is probably my favorite show I've ever done outside of talking about football or music the whole time because fishing is right at the top, and I'm so sorry to everybody who's listening. We promise we won't talk fishing next time, or much of it, at least. But look, you know, I think coordinating your account withdrawals can really help you manage your taxes throughout retirement. So that's the thing. What do I mean by that? I think that's important to understand. And, you know, you say things sometimes, but people at home are like, what does that mean?
1: Yeah.
0: Look, if you have a Roth IRA, a traditional IRA, a brokerage account, a savings and a money market account, those are primarily the big accounts people have. And what we want to do is we want to figure out how much we take from each one of those accounts in order to keep your tax bill as low as possible and manage your tax bill for the future as well. And I think that's really important because it can help you effectively manage taxes. And this is kind of where people get off base a little bit. They confuse what we call tax preparation with tax strategy. Tax preparation is what you do every April. You go to H&R Block or you use a Tax Slayer or any of the other tax services that are out there where you go to your CPA and they're generally going to do tax preparation. Tax strategy is what we're doing every other month of the year in order to help you have the most streamlined retirement possible. The next one on the list, though, and I think it's important that all of these work within context of the tax plan, is rebalancing helps you maintain your intended risk level without trying to predict the market. And rebalancing, we have to do this cautiously because we don't want to create a tax issue. And I encourage people, again, when I was talking about tax prep and tax strategy, if you don't have tax strategy, if your advisor is not actively talking to you about that, you likely have a salesperson or an investment management. You have to figure out, do you want a wealth manager like we are? But rebalancing, it does what you're supposed to. Sells the winners, buys the losers. Mm-hmm. We've always heard, sell high, buy low.
1: Yep.
0: That's what rebalancing, I mean, in a very simplistic way, tries to do. You want to make sure you have the right amount of cash. So when the market drops, you're not left in the situation where you can't pay the bills. Have you ever seen the markets drop, Casey?
1: Absolutely.
0: And people still need money, right?
1: Yeah.
0: I mean, even if the market drops, you still want to take the trip. You still need to put a deck on. You still need to pay the mortgage or the bills.
1: Your life's not stopping.
0: Yeah. And sure, we're all adults. We've all cut back and can cut back if we need to. But if you don't need to, why? Mm-hmm. Right? Getting your Social Security decision right. You know, delaying may have some benefits for some people. It may not be the right choice for others. Update your beneficiaries. Consistent execution really matters more than finding this supposedly perfect investment. Because I'm here to tell you, if you've been searching for the best, the right, the magical investment, it doesn't exist.
1: No.
0: And I say that as a financial planner, I think as we're doing this, we're managing like over $430 million. Okay. We're pretty large.
1: Yeah.
0: I would love to tell you that I have the perfect investment. I don't have it.
1: Not yet. You certainly, you know, if anybody would have it, in my opinion, it would be you. But I think that some people can, you know, in a sense, hit it big once or twice. But is that like a process that you can recreate? Probably not.
0: No, it's not. You know, I remember, you know, we had a couple clients that invested early NVIDIA was low when it was just a gaming computing stock. Mm-hmm. And we didn't do that with the knowledge that AI was going to happen.
1: Yeah.
0: And then all of a sudden they have 15,000% gains. Mm-hmm. That's not an exaggeration.
1: Yeah.
0: Maybe more in some cases. I mean, you're literally talking about a $5,000 investment turning into $750,000 or some version of that.
1: Yeah.
0: I told them, you've got a scratch off lottery ticket and you won $1 million. I mean, that's really what it is.
1: Yeah.
0: And I'd like to tell you that I was so skillful, but I don't want to take credit for it. Now all we have to do is worry about paying the taxes and figuring out how to navigate through this.
1: Yeah.
0: But I think when you have those scenarios, pat yourself on the back, but don't lose sight that it's probably going to be really hard to recreate that.
1: Yeah.
0: It just is.
1: Yeah.
0: It's kind of like, I remember I went to a Yankee game when I was a kid. We lived in upstate New York, and my father would take me, and sometimes down to Bronx to see the Yankees. And I remember we showed up for batting practice once, and I got a foul ball off of like George Brett or somebody, mm-hmm. or I can't remember. I think it was George Brett, which I'm saying is George Brett because he was my favorite player. It was probably some unknown like backup shortstop, but whatever. And I caught that ball. Well, every time since then, I think I'm going to catch a ball because I caught it one time.
1: Yeah.
0: I just got lucky. I was in the right place, the right time, and the ball landed right where I could get it. Mm-hmm. And, it's likely not going to happen again in my lifetime, but it was cool.
1: Yeah.
0: It was cool. But if I built my entire investment premise on that, watch out, baby. I'm going to be in trouble for sure.
1: Yeah. So even a good technique cannot remain completely unchanged because the conditions around us they're never going to stay the same. Change is inevitable with every area of our life. So on the river, the light, the water flow, the fish behavior, the weather conditions, all of that can change. And retirement conditions can change too, unfortunately. So Jim, how often should someone realistically review and adjust their financial plan?
0: At least annually. And here's the thing. Here's how we stay in touch with our clients. And I think this is really important for anybody who's listening. I don't care if you've got a 401k and that's all you have. I don't care if you have an advisor down the street. We stay in touch with our clients quarterly. Mm-hmm. We communicate it with them more often than that, but we stay in touch quarterly. And I think that is so important because the world is ever evolving. Inflation, taxes, market conditions, healthcare, Social Security, they're always changing. And I think for a lot of folks, they work with their 401k company, they work with an advisor, and they never hear from them. Mm-hmm. And they say, well, he calls me back when I call him. Okay.
1: Yeah.
0: So does the pest control company we reached out to today.
1: Unfortunately, that is how a lot of people experience.
0: Should they win a medal for that? No, they need to be proactive, proactively managing it. But so many people have it. And I'll say that, if you have an advisor relationship or you have your money parked somewhere and you're not hearing from them on a consistent, regular basis, you probably should get a second opinion. And we'll do that for you at no cost, no obligation. All you have to do is text second opinion to 540-505-3300, or just call us and ask for one. Again, that number, get your pen and paper ready, 540-505-3300. Text second opinion or just give us a call and ask for one. And let's make sure you're on the right track there because conditions are always changing and you just need to be ready for them. Tax planning is another one where that happens, Casey.
1: Yes.
0: Have you seen taxes change?
1: Yeah, we all have the same code, but it's not written in stone.
0: It's written in pencil.
1: Mm-hmm.
0: Like, it's written in pencil. And yes, we're going to have it for the next time until we have a new president and we have a new Congress and we have a new Senate, which seems to happen all the time. And it seems like the winds change, right? Like, you get a Republican and the Republican will win the House and the Senate. And then everybody gets mad because they can never fulfill their promises because that's not how the world works.
1: Unfortunately.
0: I know. Yeah. The presidents are not Santa Claus. And then, and then what happens is they lose the midterms because everybody's mad at them. Then the next party comes in and makes even better grandiose promises and says, look what the last idiot did. And then they take power. And then we realize they're not Santa Claus either. And then they lose power. And then what we end up getting is a bunch of junk every 4 years.
1: Or a front door of it.
0: Yeah. And the junk is usually new tax code, et cetera. So I think you just have to be careful there. You have to be really aware that all of this stuff is going to change. Mm-hmm. Medicare, Social Security, investments, markets. We need to adjust our tactics, but we need to ultimately be proactive and stay ahead of all this stuff.
1: Yeah, that's definitely the key there is that proactive term right there. Jim, what are some signs that a plan needs a meaningful adjustment rather than just it's a normal annual review? What kind of events or things that would occur that would make that possible?
0: Casey, a really good question. I think the most important thing is, have you adjusted for inflation?
1: It's a good one.
0: In the last 2 or 3 years, have you really went in and reworked all the numbers? Have you looked at your investments lately and made adjustments based upon current market conditions? Have you evaluated the tax impact on your financial situation, not just now, but 5 years into the future. And I think these are the things that people get off base with and miss out on a lot of times. They set their plan, but then they don't update it

0: every year.
1: Yeah.
0: Every time we sit down with a client, what we do when they come in, we have their financial plan on the screen or on Zoom. Again, I was sharing the client I met with a little while ago. We did it on Zoom. They're out of state, but we have tons of clients because we have offices in Christiansburg, Roanoke, and Lynchburg, locally. Mm-hmm. And we always have the financial plan on the screen and we update it in real live motion with them there. And if that doesn't happen for you, you likely need to update it. Mm-hmm. Because, you know, retirement doesn't have to feel confusing. And I get that it does sometimes. And it gets confusing that when we're confused, but all that really means is we have so much information thrown to us or thrown at us, we just don't understand it.
1: You can't process it.
0: Right, because how would you be able to? Mm-hmm. I get confused sometimes too. Like, I have to put something together and the instructions are written in Chinese or something.
1: Yeah.
0: And that's what retirement feels like sometimes. But with the right plan, everything becomes clear. Your income, your taxes, your investments. 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
0: 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Casey, we're talking about some truth bombs.
1: Mm-hmm.
0: Man, you know, I hear people say that, and I'm kind of like, I kind of cringe when they say it because I think it's pretty silly.
1: Yeah.
0: But I think there's some things we're going to talk about today. They're going to be really good for people to hear.
1: Yeah. And it's kind of like that phrase that goes around right now, like fact check me, you know, it's the same concept. So today we're dropping a few financial truth bombs that really might challenge some common assumptions people have about retirement. We've certainly heard a lot of these in the office before. So Jim, why is it so important to question the things that we've always believed about money or have been told?
0: Well, I think because sometimes what we think we know isn't what is actually the truth. I know that sounds really weird, but I'll tell you a story about my wife. Okay. My wife has all kinds of weird things she believes because I don't know. You know, she grew up in Iowa. Mm-hmm. I think that's probably why. She grew up in a family of 12. And when you have brothers and sisters who help raise you, and let's be clear, in a family that large, your brothers and sisters are helping raise you.
1: Yeah.
0: So in her mind, I mean, this is just a silly one. I remember she's like, I'm like, hey, where are batteries for the remote? She's like, oh, I put them in the freezer.
1: No.
0: I said, the batteries in the freezer? What are you talking about?

0: I'm picking on her a little bit, and she's going to be very mad if she hears me talking about this, but it is silly and inconsequential in life. I mean, she just ruined some batteries along the way, not the end of the world.
1: Yeah.
0: I think that's important. And retirement decisions are often shaped by rules of thumb. And some advice, it sounds safe, but it leaves out important details along the way. A good plan should be based upon facts, not assumptions, not what we heard our neighbor say or what we've always thought about. I always like to tell people I'm a little flexible on how I think. Some of the things I thought were exactly the way things should be, I've become more flexible over time.
1: Mm-hmm.
0: I've kind of just remodulated my opinions on things as I get older. So I think it's really important for all of us to challenge old beliefs because it can help you prevent some costly mistakes along the way.
1: Yeah, it definitely can. So let's start with something many retirees automatically consider safe, or I've heard it frequently that people consider it safe, is bonds. So bonds are often described or marketed as the safe part of a retirement portfolio. Jim, why might that be an oversimplification?
0: Well, I think there's a lot of truth to that. And I think a lot of it's because bonds are also marketed as the fixed income part of your portfolio by some firms and some people. Bonds have always been considered, or at least historically, at least when I got in the business, were considered the safe investment. But bond values can fall, and they fall when interest rates rise. Bonds and interest rates have what we refer to as an inverse relationship. So when interest rates go up, the value of bonds goes down, and then vice versa. So longer term bonds can experience some pretty big fluctuations because the duration is so much longer. We call that duration risk or interest rate risk. Inflation can reduce the purchasing power of bond income. And then I think, you know, we call this credit risk, but think about bonds that are out there. Would you have wanted to invest in Puerto Rican bonds? What do you think?
1: Not likely.
0: No. Mm-mm. They offer some really cool tax advantages. They were triple tax free, but the fact is they had to renegotiate some of Detroit bonds. So bonds aren't always risk free. Now, treasury bonds are often referred to as the safest investment on the planet, and it's hard to argue that's the case. But bonds should match your income and your timeline, and I think it's really important how you own them. It was interesting. We have a client who had an account she had for years. She just recently transferred it over to us. And looking at the account, I was a little worried because they have some capital gains issues and some income issues that are pushing them into Irma. And I'm looking for ways to potentially slow that down so we don't have to pay extra for Medicare. And when they transferred their accounts over, what we realized, there's two issues in there. Number one, everything was in mutual funds, which was creating a significant amount of capital gains, even if they weren't buying or selling. And then the other thing was they had a bunch of bond funds they purchased back in 2021. And those bond funds were still negative in some cases. And I thought to myself, wow, like they're still negative because in 2022, bond mutual funds took it on the chin.
1: Mm-hmm.
0: So as interest rates were skyrocketing up from almost zero, that inverse relationship really paid out. And I just think people underestimate their risk in bonds, and you have to be very careful how you own them and how much you own and what kind of segmentation and duration. And it's not as simple as just like going out and buying a bond fund. You have to be very careful.
1: Yeah, I share the same sentiment there. I don't think that the issue is that bonds are bad. It's just how people own them and the right type of them and how much of them is too much. And then another area where assumptions can be dangerous is taxes. Dun, dun, dun.
0: Yeah.
1: So people often assume their tax rate will automatically be lower in retirement. And I've seen it a lot. Sometimes that's not necessarily the case. And Jim, why might that not be the case?
0: Well, for a lot of reasons. Taxes right now are pretty much as low as they've been in 50 years. I might have that wrong as far as the timeline, but you know, they're pretty low. Taxes are written in pencil and can change. But here's the real issue. I pulled this up as we're talking. It makes me cry when I pull it up. I pulled up the usdebtclock.org. As we're talking right now, it's at $39,826,000,000,000. I can't even read the number. It's so
1: crazy.
0: Like, it's just this massive amount of money. And that means that each of us, in order to pay this off, debt per taxpayer is $359,000. $350,000 by taxpayer. This is outrageous.

0: It makes you wonder, like, and this is a sidebar, but like, how did we get there? Like, what steps did we make to get there?
1: I don't know. You know, in 2020, just 6 years ago, was it 26 trillion?
0: Good day.
1: It's went up $13 trillion in 6 years. That seems unsustainable to me.
0: We're not learning from our mistakes.
1: No, we're not. So the problem with most people's situations are most of their assets are held in tax-deferred accounts, 401ks, 403bs, 457s, IRAs. How are we going to pay that debt? How do you think we're going to do it?
0: They got to get it from somewhere.
1: Right. I don't know. Maybe taxes might go up.
0: Mm-hmm.
1: And then we factor in surviving spouses. If a spouse passes away, the widow's penalty. We factor in Social Security is in a situation where it's running out of money. You know, there's a lot of noise out there right now around taxes. And a lot of people are not prepared for what happens if taxes go up. If they go up by 5%, that could be 5% less income to you, which mm-hmm. could be really significant. Again, here's what I want to make sure that people understand. There is a monumental difference between tax preparation and tax planning. And almost all of us do tax preparation. We might hire, you know, the H&R Blocks or the Jackson Hewitts or your CPA or whoever to do that. But not many of us have tax planning where mm-hmm. we're looking at how do we save money in the future. Tax prep says, hey, give me all your tax forms from the previous year. I'll file this with the IRS and you either have to write a check or you'll get a refund. And that's the end of it.
0: Mm-hmm.
1: Well, do you think the wealthy approach it the same way?
0: I don't think that they do, no.
1: No, I think they do tax planning.
0: Mm-hmm.
1: And if you're in the situation where your advisor has never had this conversation and all your money's in 401ks and IRAs, or at least your retirement money, and you're wondering what will happen to me if taxes go up, reach out to us. Let's do a tax analysis on your portfolio and make sure you're streamlined.
0: Mm-hmm.
1: 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We're happy to help you there. But taxes are something you have to be really ready for.
0: You do. And I mean, they're certainly a challenge. But sometimes the bigger threat to a portfolio, in my opinion, is the investor. So I think in a lot of situations, we are our own worst enemy. And Jim, why do you say the hardest part of investing is often managing our own emotions and behavior?
1: It happened to me last night. You know, it was 9 o'clock at night. I'd worked out. I had walked. I had done all the right things. And then my sweet tooth got a hold of me. And my behavior got me. Now, I stopped right at the refrigerator. Instead of reaching for a cookie, I grabbed an orange. Okay, I stopped. But I was so close. My emotions of how that cookie was going to taste and I was just going to walk it off. Yeah, it didn't work, right? And our emotions around money, imagine. I mean, we have not seen a really negative market. I mean, a real negative market in a long time. A
0: while, yeah.
1: Look at your value of your account. Let's say you have $1 million. If that thing goes down to $700,000, how are you going to feel?
0: You're going to have a lot of people in tears.
1: Are you going to feel like I can't do this anymore? I can't lose any more money. I have to sell it.
0: Mm-hmm.
1: Or are you going to say, I'm okay? And I think both of those emotions are okay.
0: Yeah.
1: I really do. But you know, a lot of times the fear can cause people to sell after the market falls. Headlines, people, all of a sudden the market falls. What do you start doing? You start paying attention,
0: mm-hmm.
1: right? Like you start watching CNBC, you start getting all the data, Facebook algorithms start throwing you things. And all of a sudden now all the emotions really get ramped up. And I think what happens for many, many people is they end up making bad decisions because they don't have a real plan. And a lot of people, they've saved really well, but they don't have a real plan. And if that sounds familiar for you, I want you to know that you're not alone. Lots of people are just like that. But the time to take action is when taxes are low. The time to take action is when the market's doing well, not when we flip the script on that. And if you want a second opinion on your plan, I encourage you to give us a call. We're happy to sit down with you, walk through your questions, and help you build a plan that you can trust. Best way to reach us, 540-505-3300. 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
0: 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And it's important to take action when you can. If you want to learn more about how we help people and how we may be able to help you, you can always go out to martinwealth.com and learn more about myself and Casey and how we work with clients. Now, we work with folks using our Smart Wealth system. Our Smart Wealth system is where we take a pile of financial decisions and help you make clear financial decisions going forward. We are going to go through some retirement reality checks on this segment, but we have a couple more things to wrap up from our last segment where we're talking about truth bombs in retirement. I feel like, again, I just can't get on board with the truth bomb thing, but I thought this is really good information. What's next on our list?
2: Yeah, so we left off by talking about how emotional decisions and fear can lead to one set of behavior, but the opposite of that is confidence can become another problem, especially for people who have been very successful professionally. So, Jim, why can highly successful professionals still make costly financial mistakes?
0: Oh, well, hubris is what it is, right? Like, people that are smart, and smart people fall victim to this all the time. Smart people know they can do it. Mm-hmm. And I'm not here to tell them they can't.
2: Yeah.
0: They can, but they've got to commit serious amounts of time and resources. I think of it this way. When I go to my doctor, I'm pretty smart, I think. Mm-hmm. I know what my IQ is. I think I'm a pretty smart guy. But I'm pretty sure he or she's pretty smart as well. Mm-hmm. Here's the big difference. They have committed their life's work to learning everything and anything about their profession.
2: Yeah.
0: I went out to ChatGPT and WebMD for about 25 minutes. That does not make me an expert.
2: You don't have years of knowledge
0: there.
2: No,
0: no, no. I have surface level knowledge enough to make me not even dangerous, just dumb.
2: Just to stress you out.
0: Just to stress them out. So, you know, that I think that's part of the reason in a lot of ways is that folks out there, they know they're smart, mm-hmm. and they are. But the problem is you've not done this for 20 years, so you don't have the wisdom. You're like a new person taking a new job, and just because you spent 25 minutes on Google and on the internet doesn't make you an expert. It takes a long time to learn all this stuff. Yeah. I am not going to a nuclear power plant and running the darn systems without having gone through, I don't know, 10 years of education.
2: Some severe training there.
0: Yeah, I mean, so I think that's where it is. That professional success can create that overconfidence. And finance has its own rules, risk, and blind spots. It's actually one of the things that, you know, in my mind, one of the things we do really well at our firm is that I have my own blind spots. I have my own biasness.
2: Yep.
0: I look at things through my own prism. I use my own experiences. But we have a whole team of financial planners. We have certified financial planners. We have RFCs. We've got all kinds of designations and letters after our names. And I think the really great thing when we work together as a team is we can help call each other out on our blind spots and say, have you thought about it this way?
2: Yeah.
0: And by doing that, I can't tell you what a relief that is to know that you have a team of professionals that have committed their life work to get you there. It's like everything in life. When you work with a team of engineers on a project, it's probably better than one person doing it on their own because they're going to challenge each other.
2: Yeah.
0: So be careful of hubris, of thinking that you know it all. That doesn't mean that you shouldn't question your professionals. Doesn't mean you can't do it on your own. I'm not saying that at all. I'm just saying that you likely have some blind spots and biasness, and a big mistake here can be very significant.
2: Yeah.
0: It can be very, while I can go watch a video on open heart surgery, I'm not going to perform it on myself.
2: Please don't.
0: So that's my point.
2: It's a great point. And I think that I have found that successful people sometimes will wait too long to ask for help because they feel like they already know the answers or, you know, the market conditions that we have been in the last few years. You know, people are seeing some good numbers on those statements. And I've also seen that confidence show up in the amount of risk someone is unknowingly carrying. So, you know, they see that value going up and they think that they have it figured out, but that might not necessarily be the case. So, Jim, how can someone believe they have a diversified portfolio and still be taking more risk than they really realize?
0: Happens all the time. And it really happens in this kind of market. And here's what I found having done this for a long time. Is when the markets are doing really well, people have a high appetite for risk. When the markets are doing really poorly, what do you think they have?
2: The complete opposite.
0: Complete opposite. They're not hungry at all.
2: No.
0: All right. Like all of a sudden, I have no appetite for risk. I get it. When you see your $2 million portfolio turn into 1.6 and you realize you lost $400,000 and it literally took you 2 to 3 years of working to make that amount of money.
2: Yeah.
0: It can really impact you emotionally in negative ways. And what happens for a lot of people is they don't want to miss out on the upside, but you've got to protect yourself on the downside. That's why we leverage what we refer to as a bucket system in our firm. And what we do is we have essentially four buckets. And this is a oversimplification, but I think it'll help some people out there. Our first bucket is our emergency fund. And I think it's really important. Emergencies are going to happen. Your HVAC is going to go out. Your roof's going to need to get repaired. You got to buy a new car. Fill in the blank. All this stuff happens. And the challenge that occurs is once that happens, then the next thing that occurs right after that is the markets go up and down sometimes. So we need a war chest. That's this shock absorber. That's where you pull money from when the market's performing poorly. And you might have in that bucket, you might have 3 to 5 years of expenses because that's a market cycle. We want to get through those bad markets because guess what the market's going to do? It's going to go up and it's going to go down.
2: Right.
0: And then we also have an income bucket. And inside of our income bucket, we might have some income or our retirement paycheck. That's what's going to create the paycheck for us month after month, year after year. And then the last bucket's our growth bucket. After we funded all the other ones, that's where we go to is our growth bucket. Because remember, once you got to retirement, you won the game. You won. You saved enough money to transition and now enjoy the rest of your life and not have to work ever again. So we want to make sure we get this right.
2: Yeah.
0: And if you don't get it right, it can really put you in a position where you might have to come back to work, which is not a fun thing to do. You know, we talk about our bucket system in our book, Virginia's for Retirement. And if you want to get a copy of that, we're happy to send that to you at no cost and no obligation. We talk through the way we approach retirement planning. And it's written specifically for people in Virginia because retiring in Virginia, while it's a great place to retire, it does have a few twists and turns you need to be aware of. And it'll help not only people thinking about retirement, but people that live in Virginia. So I felt I had not found another book written just for Virginia retirees. That's why we wrote it. You can go out to our website, which is retireinva.com. And we'll send you the book. We'll cover shipping and handling. Again, that's retireinva.com.
2: Yeah, I have read it myself, and I think it's an easy reader, which I think is very intriguing to people. But ultimately what it boils down to when you put all these truth bombs together, they really point to the same larger lesson of just being aware of your own circumstances and asking the questions that really need to be asked. So when someone hears all of these five truths, some of the questions that they should really be asking is, do they understand the real risks in their investments? Have they planned for future taxes? Are your emotions influencing your financial decisions? And the list could go on and on. So it's just, again, approaching your retirement for how you want to live and what is your current strategy and truly being prepared for what's next. So Jim, that's going to move us into the next segment. That is going to be our retirement reality check. Retirement has a tax strategy, whether you plan one or not. So the big idea here is a lot of people think taxes will automatically go down once they retire. But the real question is, how will each source of retirement income affect the others? Would you agree?
0: Yeah. You know, when you're thinking about your situation, you have to understand, think of it like a puzzle. So imagine everything you do, your Social Security, your pension, your withdrawals, your Medicare, all of this stuff is this puzzle. And what we want to do is get all the pieces right. And when we get the pieces right, we paint this beautiful picture, or hopefully beautiful,
2: yeah,
0: that allows us to retire with confidence and know that we've got a plan and get through it. But Casey, you're a puzzler. I'm not a puzzler.
2: Love it.
0: What happens if you do this and you get your piece doesn't fit, or you lose a piece?
2: Yeah, I mean, it could blow up your plan, or it could change the way you predicted your retirement to be, or it could force you into some decisions that you never thought you'd have to make. And unfortunately, now you do. I think the danger is, again, it's like what you just said, not looking at it as how are these all going to fit together.
0: And your picture, your retirement picture now has changed, mm-hmm, in ways that were unpredictable that you didn't want because you forced a piece into it.
2: Yep.
0: So everything needs to coordinate. That's, you know, sometimes people say, well, what is it that you guys do? And we talk about financial plans and we act like they're the Holy Grail.
2: Yeah.
0: And the reason we act like they're the Holy Grail is because they tie all of these big, weighty decisions that you have to make together. When can I retire? When should I turn Social Security on? What's the best way to invest my money? How do I select healthcare? What kind of will or trust do I need? How do I handle long-term care? It ties all that together.
2: Yeah.
0: That's what a plan does. And I think sometimes we bang on this drum like you need a plan, you need a plan, you need a plan. And people are like, okay. I'm like, I'm doing just fine without a plan.
2: Right.
0: And you, maybe you are, but it ties all those decisions together and helps coordinate them so you can have this beautiful retirement picture.
2: Yeah, and it gives you clarity, and why would you not want that? So, Jim, let me ask you a few common retirement questions that we see often. Will my taxes really be lower after I retire?
0: You know, in some cases, yes, but not in every case. Think about this. You're going to retire. Do you really want a big paycheck or a big pay cut?
2: No.
0: No, who in the world wants to go from making, I don't know, let's just say $100,000 a year, just to make the math easy, to all of a sudden making 50. If that's the case, sure.
2: Yeah.
0: Your tax is going to go down, but so is your standard of living.
2: Right.
0: Right? Like all of a sudden now you're making half as much? Well, no, that's not how it works. You know, the fact is so many people retire and their income stays about the same because they want to still maintain the same standard of living.
2: Right.
0: They still want to go to the same restaurants. They still want to buy the same gifts, drive the same car, wear the same clothes, take the same trips. And in fact, they might spend more money.
2: Mm-hmm.
0: Because now every day is a Saturday and you have to fill in the blanks. So yeah, no, it usually doesn't go down. And that's why we're so proactive about tax planning.
2: Yeah. I think we have time for one more. And that's, I've saved too long to lose flexibility because of a careless tax decision. What should I really be reviewing now?
0: I think this is a really important question for people because what you should do, and again, this comes back into that idea of that puzzle, those big questions you have to ask yourself, is begin to build a tax strategy and fully understand where are you going to take your money from in retirement? How do you take it tax efficiently? And how do you make the right decisions with all of these questions? When can I retire? What does my paycheck look like? What do I do with my investments? How do I invest? What's my legacy look like? What about healthcare? And how do you tie all this together? And I think the reality is for a lot of people is they don't have the answers to those questions. They don't have all this solved. And if you're like that, look, it's not something that most people have figured out because you only do this once in your life. And I would encourage you to give us a call. We're happy to sit down at no cost, no obligation, and make sure you're on the right track to hit your goals. You can reach us at 540-505-3300. You can also text VISIT to that number as well. And we'll send you our calendar link so you can schedule a time that makes sense for you. Again, our number is 540-505-3300. One more time, get the pen and paper, 540-505-3300. Hey, thank you so much for listening to today's show. We'll be back next week. Remember, plan well and retire happy.
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4: From ABC News, I'm Chuck Severson. Hawaiians are prepping for a hit from Tropical Storm Lala, headed for the islands and is expected to become a hurricane today. In Hilo, Hawaii, ABC's Melissa Don.
5: Residents here are stocking up. We're seeing them getting generators to bottled water. We see it flying off the shelves. They're also filling up sandbags to protect from flooding. And Lala is expected to bring up to 15-foot waves in some spots. Now, swells ahead of the storm already have lifeguards busy. They made over 100 rescues.
4: After heavy rain leading to flooding, all of Indiana's under a state of emergency. Homes, businesses, and roads are underwater in Noblesville, Indiana.
6: 45 years, not quite this high in my life. I definitely have not seen it this high. I've seen it close where it comes up and affects 19 a little bit, but not where it's coming out everywhere.
4: Flood watches remain in effect in some of the hardest hit regions of the Midwest, anywhere from Iowa all the way to West Virginia. Hours after a magnitude 7.7 earthquake struck off the coast of Indonesia earlier today, killing at least 38 people, injuring over a dozen others, second earthquake hit 6.9 magnitude on the island of Sumatra. This is one of the buildings that collapsed since the first quake. Update on a campus shooting early this morning. Virginia State University says its lockdown is lifted. In a statement, university officials say outside the residence halls, police discovered five people shot, all taken to the hospital, one in critical condition. No word what it was all about. Iran's foreign minister says that Qatar and Pakistan are exchanging messages between the U.S. and Iran, but it doesn't mean negotiations are taking place. In southern Lebanon, nine people killed in an Israeli air attack, 11 others injured, says the Lebanese health ministry. The Israeli military says it targeted terrorist infrastructure. An oil tanker owned by Abu Dhabi's government was attacked today in the Strait of Hormuz. You're listening to ABC News.
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4: The Army's ordered a temporary grounding of all Apache helicopter training flights after that fatal crash this past Wednesday near Fort Hood, Texas. ABC News contributor and aviation analyst John Nance.
7: When you've got something that's low and slow and heavily armed like this, you've got a higher potential during training and during deployment for mishaps. And I don't think it has any reflection on the integrity of the helicopter itself. It's mainly the way it's used.
4: Nance says investigators will look for anything that led to loss of control. Hundreds of displaced Palestinians have taken shelter in the Gaza city of Deir

0: Bashar al-Balah and are currently fighting for common needs like water and food. The woman accused of killing a father and using several identities to avoid capture for nearly 2 months is now in police custody in Northwest Florida. ABC's Victor Akendo.
1: Isabel Johnson arrested by U.S. Marshals at a house on Thursday.
2: We have her. The search is over.
1: Authorities calling Johnson a master manipulator who used various aliases and exploited the kindness of others to get help while on the run.
3: Ms. Johnson, good morning, Mr.
1: Johnson making her first appearance before a judge.
3: Do you have any questions, ma'am? Have a good day.
1: Johnson is being held without bond. More charges are expected, and at least five others have been arrested for allegedly helping her avoid authorities.
0: Saturday, August 15th, on this day in 1969, the Woodstock Music and Art Fair opened in upstate New York. Chuck Sievertson, ABC News.
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0: It's time now for In the Garden with Andre Viette. Andre Viette, a nationally known horticulturist and winner of the American Horticulture Society's Liberty Hyde Bailey Award, is ready to take your gardening calls and questions at 540-433-9782. That's 540-433-9782. We've got plenty of room for you to join us in the garden with Andre Viette.
1: 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And be sure to follow them on Facebook, too, because they are always posting new videos with some of the woodworking that they're doing at Black Forest Sawmill. Andre is here to take your gardening calls and questions. And Andre, one of the things that seems to be in the news every day is recalls of different products and concerns about different types of food and different issues that people have had with everything from lettuce to avocados to jalapenos. And one of the things you can do to avoid being concerned about that and is to grow your own food. And a lot of people still do that, I know, in our area. You've got some advice for them today.
2: Yeah. I wanted to say that Consumer Reports 5 years ago did three issues came out. And one issue covered the chemicals that are sprayed on crops and then to the supermarket where you buy your food. And chemicals, residue, and some of these chemicals are chemicals rather than organic type of materials that are used. And now organically grown sometimes don't look as shiny and fresh as the chemically ones, but they're more expensive too in the store, so that you keep that in mind. But I just wanted to say that Consumer Report did a great job. They had three issues and 5 years ago, and they really, and it was like it was written yesterday. The latest we heard about blueberries, for instance, and so I told Mark, don't get any blueberries, Mark. But then he found blueberries at one of the local places where they pick their own blueberries, so that was different than that. But you want to keep in mind, it is grow your own. It's unbelievable how many people grew their own vegetables. And really, in the 80s and 90s and into the early 2000s, the county fairs, I can remember when we moved to Virginia, my two boys, Mark and Scott, did a competition. They went in, we grew our vegetables, we had a big vegetable garden, they were helping, and they went and competed, and they took a basket, a bushel basket, and they did flowers and fruit and everything and competed. And that time when you went to a county fair and you went into the, where they displayed, there were flower competitions you had, and also there were mostly fruit competition and vegetable competition, and it was big. The home, I mean, people canned back then, they frozen food, they went to the homegrown, there was a lot of competitions at the county fair, and first prize and winning blue women ribbons, and you know, people, neighbors were competing against neighbors, and it was something to see. Not today. You go into there where they're competing, doesn't even compare to what was. So basically, my message is grow your own, because you're not going to have E. coli on your fruit, and you can use organic sprays, so you're not going to have the chemicals you worry about. But beware of One of the contaminations comes from farms that have cattle, or and especially dairies too. You have to worry about that. That's where the contamination can come. But you don't have to worry in your garden unless you're close to something like that. And so grow your own. Now, great thing we have now, we didn't have years ago, we have farmers markets, and almost every town has a farmers market that they have. And you can buy a lot of good things. Of course, we still don't know what they used on the spray to spray their vegetables, but I think they're more cognizant of chemicals that they use that to keep their fruits and vegetables safe. So I feel good about that. I don't think they're out there with some real the more poisonous end of chemicals. Big thing. Now, grow your own apple. You know, one of the easiest things you can grow a peach tree, you can grow a cherry tree, an apple tree in your backyard. I mean, my gosh, do you think how great that is? You just go out and one apple tree, you can go out, if you have an apple tree, in a few years, you get a bushel of apples off that tree. So we like to think, we need to think about growing our own. And I remember Claire, my wife Claire, we have a little room in the basement. The whole shelf after shelf after shelf was filled with cans of fruits and vegetables that she did. Later on in our life, we didn't do that so much. But back then we did. Kids were young. But you can control what's in your food. Because you could spray what you know is organic for that. And if you go to your full service garden center, you can get help. If you go to Ace locally here, in regionally, I would say, they're rocking our hardware store there, from Troutville to Stewart's Left to Waynesboro. I mean, all locally, they'll help you, with that. The problem is that we don't know what we buy, and it's hard for me to know either. Some fruits are sprayed, and like an apple is sprayed, and some apples are waxed. And so my granddaughter Camille visited me, and she asked, we were doing a mixture of strawberries, blueberries, mangoes, and apple. And she said, "Do I peel the apple?" Well, you know, I said, "Peel them." Even though there's a lot of nutrients in the peel, I wasn't sure if these apples were sprayed and then waxed. And that's why apples last in cold storage now, my gosh, with the waxing. And so I just figured safer just to peel them, but your own apples, if you grow your own, you know, don't have any problems. And we're going to talk about how to spray your fruit trees, this hour. You don't know what you're drinking, even health drinks. You don't even know. It's really something else. That's another whole issue. But of course, you have to shop. I have a peach pie, I bought, and not going to say where I bought it. I love peach pie, and the ingredients were almost too small to read. So I bought a peach pie. I took a magnifying glass so I could read it good, and the peach pie had 20 ingredients and 2 preservatives. Now, why does a peach pie have to have 20 ingredients and why does it have to have preservatives? But of course, that's what you do. And that's the story of all. Then I bought another, lemon blueberry loaf. Now, you won't believe this. You can't read it anyway unless you have a magnifying glass and you carry one in your pocket as you go to shop. It had 55 ingredients. Now, 55! This is local shopping, food market, 55. Why does unbelievable. Unbelievable. Unbelievable. And then I got, famous, mashed potatoes. It had 21 ingredients in the what does mashed potatoes have to have 21 ingredients? Why don't you have potatoes, butter, milk, and that's it? And I'm not so much against one preservative being put in, but when they have all these other things, it is really mind-boggling. And so anyway, you ought to be Kennedy. We have Kennedy now. He brought this to the forefront. I'm so happy because, again, it tells us grow your own. And my grandson, who's going to Virginia Tech, and he has a, what a garden he has in there. He really, a big garden. He put a fence around for deer, and my gosh, it's wonderful. He showed me pictures of his garden. But basically, grow your own, read your label if you can.
1: see how many is, I always like to do a quiz and see how many of the words I can A, pronounce, and B, try to figure out what these items are. But I know a lot of them, like you said, are preservatives that help keep that food fresh for longer. But yes, good idea. We are going to come back in just a moment and take your calls and questions with Andre Viet. If you would like to join us, the number to call is 540-433-9782. 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

0: Welcome back to In the Garden with Andre Viette. 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We are heading to Mike, who is listening to us on WSVA. Mike, welcome to In the Garden.
1: Good morning. How are you all today?
2: Okay, Mike.
1: So I have a question. I have two chestnut trees that I planted on some land I have in West Virginia. They were pushing out leaves real good until that frost hit. The frost knocked all the leaves off of them, and it looks like it's almost killed the trees because the stems are turning brown and they're dead. Have you ever heard of that?
2: Oh, yeah, it happened. That was one of the what had happened this spring, and most people don't remember. You know, next year, nobody's going to remember that we had all these 90-degree temperatures. Nobody's going to remember that we're in a serious drought. But this was the first time that early in the spring, in March, and we had high temperatures. I mean, 80 degrees, and trees started to push out their leaves, and buds were swelling. And it was quite a thing, and I was really concerned. I mentioned to Mark, I said, I think we're going to be really hit hard. It's too early for these things to be growing. And so then came this ferocious frost that really dropped down. I think it was 17 degrees. All these trees, our magnolias were hit, our crepe myrtles were hit. And some trees, as I went down the road, the tops of the trees, and Mark photographed it, the tops of many trees were dead completely. The bottom leaves were surviving, but the frost had been so bad. And some trees actually died. And so the only thing I can tell you is that you can cut into the branches. If you can get green, you can slice with a penknife just here and there to see if the tree is really killed completely. But that frost was ferocious. But the only reason it did damage is that we had very warm 80-degree temperatures pushing growth, and it just wasn't for a couple days. It was a period of days, so we did have that. So I would say just you may have to cut it back, and hopefully you can save it by cutting back branches that are dead, and then feed it and water it and just see if you can, you know, sometimes you cut it back and you trim it back and you save the tree. So pruning dead wood out, feeding it well, let's say with a fertilizer, even Hollytone or organic fertilizer, and you can mix a little chemical fertilizer with the organics. That's what we're recommending now. A little 5-10-5 with some organic fertilizer like Tree Tone, and water it in good, put the sprinkler on, make sure you get the fertilizer active and the tree. And that's the best thing I can think tell you to do. Okay.
1: Well, I did cut them back. The one seems to be recovering. The smaller one seems like it's dead. So it sounds like, listening to you, I might have to just dig that one out and replace it.
2: I would say so, but make sure you water. We're in a serious drought, and I mean, you get out there and water those trees.
1: Yeah, I heard you talking earlier about growing your own. I've been growing blueberries for years, and this year that frost took all my blueberries.
2: You got it. Grapes too. Grapes were hit hard in the industry. Blueberries, grapes, everything. Peach trees, nectarines, absolutely. Thanks, Mike.
0: Thank you for your call. Yeah, Mike, a lot of people in that same boat. And I know we got a lot of calls coming out of spring, even from the, especially after that one hard-hitting frost or freeze. It wasn't a frost. It was a hard freeze. In April, where it got down to about 20, 22 degrees, and nobody was expecting that. Well, if you've got a question for Andre, you can reach us at 540-433-9782. That's 540-433-9782. In the Garden is live on Saturday mornings between 8 and 11 a.m. Eastern Time. That's the time to call. If you missed part of the show and you'd like to listen to all 3 hours of In the Garden with Andre Viet, check out our podcast. 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
14: ABC News, I'm Chuck Sievertson. Hawaiians expecting a hit from Tropical Storm Lala, which is forecast to become a hurricane today. Hurricane warnings up, says ABC News forecaster Samara Theodore.
15: The reason it's a hurricane warning is because we're anticipating the system to re-strengthen, becoming a Cat 1 briefly before decreasing back to a tropical storm. It's anticipated to brush past the southern tier of Big Island. There's a lot of lava fields down in that region there.
14: After heavy rain leading to flooding, all of Indiana's under a state of emergency. Flood watches are in effect from Iowa to West Virginia. Hours after a magnitude 7.7 earthquake struck off the coast of Indonesia early today, killing at least 38 people, injuring over a dozen others, a second quake hit, 6.9 magnitude, on the island of Sumatra. Virginia State University says outside the residence halls, police discovered 5 people shot early today. All taken to the hospital, one in critical condition. A lockdown has been lifted. This is ABC News.
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0: Zika Prazikite, insect killer for lawns, granulated. I had recommended rather than the lime. My experience is that lime would not do anything.
1: That
0: for the
1: you are
0: insects.
1: Correct. You are correct. You are correct.
0: Okay. I don't know about these other chemicals. What I had recommended to her are cattails. You know what I mean by that?
1: No, I don't.
0: Punks.
1: No, I don't. Cattails?
0: You ever go by a swamp?
1: Oh, yeah, we have cattails in our pond, but I never heard of anybody using them as an insecticide.
0: My father was from down, my parents were from Philadelphia. My father from a section called the Meadows. They're wet meadows along the Darby Creek.
1: Sure.
0: They would collect these cattails, dry them on top of the outhouse door or a roof. When the stems were brown, they would light the tip of the punks, that's what they called them, and then stick it in the ground around the area in which they were setting. The smoldering odor, or the odor of the smoldering punks, will keep the insects away.
1: Yeah, that might work in a vegetable garden, but I don't know if you could do it for a lawn.
0: I'm telling you, buddy, sure, on my honor, I've done it, and it works.
1: Well, I've learned something. You taught me something, Hank, today.
0: I'm not trying to hit you.
1: Listen, you know, I've been doing this show for 31 years. You know, I taught for 29 years, and my father taught me a lot of things. My professors at Cornell, too. And so certainly, but I'm always happy to hear something new that I hadn't heard before. So you've taught me something. I'll have to look into that. Even in organic gardening books and stuff, I never heard anything about cattails. That's very interesting. So
0: I can tell you it's a very, it's not a pleasant odor, and hence that's what keeps the flying insects away.
1: Right.
0: It emulates burning wet shoe leather.
2: Oh. Well, it sounds like it's organic at least, so that would be better than chemicals.
1: That's right. That's right.
0: So what would she use rather than
1: on lawn? You're talking about lawn now, Hank?
0: Yeah, her lawn.
1: Her lawn. Well, the best one I know of is Bonide makes a material you put on the lawn called Insect and Grub. They also make a grub beater, but I like the Insect and Grub because it not only kills the Japanese beetle grubs and other grubs that feed on the lawn, but it also the lawn insects. There's quite a few lawn insects. So that is the best thing I can think of. It is it's a great product. It's Insect and Grub by Bonide. And so you tell her to go where, to a garden center that has good product line of products, they should be able to find. Bonide is the trade name that makes it the company, and it's called Insect and Grub.
0: Well, thank you, guys.
1: And, okay, Hank. Nice talking to you.
0: I'm listening to you today on a Grundig radio from 1957. It makes you guys sound like your kids.
2: Wow. Well, that's good to know.
1: Yep.
0: Well, have a good day, guys.
1: Okay, Hank.
2: You too. Thank you, Hank. Let's head. We're going to stay in Pennsylvania and head over to Dover, Pennsylvania now. That is where Butch is listening to us. He's got a question about tomatoes. Butch, welcome to In the Garden.
3: Yeah, the tomatoes that you buy. So many of the tomatoes now, even if you grow them yourselves, have that white gristle in the middle. Now, we can get some locally here. I don't know where they get them from, but they don't have it. And I just don't know how it's hard to get tomatoes. What causes that white gristle in the middle?
1: Now, you're talking about the top of the tomato?
3: The inside, when you
1: blossom,
3: the core.
1: There's a blossom end rot that they get sometimes. I haven't seen that so much. I see more there's different things, unfortunately, that can get tomatoes. The store tomatoes, first of all, if you go to

0: supermarket. Those tomatoes are treated. They're picked green, almost ready to be ripe, you know, or just starting to be ripe. And then they're treated with a chemical to turn them red. And I think it's ethylene, but I'm not positive on that. And then so when you buy a store-bought tomato, it's really nothing like the tomatoes. Mark is getting some tomatoes from a grower that are these. A lot of these are fantastic tomatoes, fresh from the vine, and many heritage varieties of tomatoes with great flavor. It's unbelievable. And, of course, with the lettuce being, we worry about the lettuce. We stopped buying any lettuce. And when this problem hit, I think it was E. coli. So we eat tomatoes, and, boy, they're fantastic. So I haven't seen that white in the middle. So I can't give you a real, usually you know, and I haven't seen it in store tomatoes. I mean, we in the wintertime, we buy store tomatoes and mix with our salad. But I can't give you an answer there, Butch. But certainly buying local grown farmer's market tomatoes, where you have a farmer's market, locally grown tomatoes, where people grow them fresh in the garden, those are the best for now. That's what I would say.
1: Okay. Well, thank you for your call. We're heading to Matthews, Virginia now. That is where Tom is listening to us. Tom, welcome to In the Garden.
2: Hi, Andre.
0: Hey, Tom.
2: So this summer, I had quite a few big branches just fall off my oak trees. They were alive with leaves and so forth, and they just came tumbling down. Any reason for this?
0: Yeah, it's happened. We were talking to a previous caller. We had tremendous warm temperatures that we never have had March and April. I mean, we had warm temperatures. The leaves were growing. The buds were swelling. The sap was rising way early. And then we hit a critical cold snap. The temperatures ranged from area to area, 18 to 22 degrees. And as Frank said, it wasn't just the frost. It was a heavy killing frost. The only reason the killing frost hurt us is that it was preceded by a period of almost 3 weeks of warm temperature. And I mean really warm, in the 80s. And so that is, some of these branches we have seen fall from trees. Now, I can't give you a real reason. More branches that have fallen were dead that came down. You're mentioning trees that had leaves on. That's more unusual. Correct. That's more unusual. I really can't give you a real reason, but my guess is it had to do with early high temperature, summer temperatures in March and April, and a killing frost that was absolutely awful. So,
2: yeah, I mean, these trees have some dead branches, and they're staying on.
0: Sometimes. Yeah, I really can't answer that. However, dead branches last on trees better than those in storms, especially. The storms break trees that have leaves. Trees that have dead branches don't get broken in the storm. So that's just the way it is.
2: The other question I have is, I'm on the East River, and I'm looking to buy some grasses, you know, to shore up the shoreline and so forth. What and where do I get those?
0: Wow, that's it would be ornamental grasses. Now, you're talking on ornament. There are different things. You have two different things you think about. There's grasses that grow in wet feet, and there are grasses you can put on the banks that may, right, it may flood at certain times, but then go back. I would think you could use miscanthus as one grass, and you'd have to go to a full service garden center to get ornamental grasses to put at the bottom. And there's pentacetum, there's miscanthus, there's a whole group of grasses that would do well on the banks. So go to your full service garden center, and what we call them are ornamental grasses. That's what we call them. Okay?
2: Okay, terrific. Thank you.
0: Thank you, Tom. Thanks for your call. Much appreciated, Tom.
1: We need to take a break. When we come back, we're going to talk more about the

0: 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That's coming up on In the Garden with Andre Viet.
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0: why you should grow your own. All the news we're hearing about in the last several weeks, from lettuce to, as you mentioned, blueberries, all these different fruits and vegetables in some cases that are contaminated with one thing or another, and try and get control of that so you don't get sick. And you want to talk a little bit more about some of the important things about growing your own food.
1: I mean, we could be here for 6 or 8 hours. My file is complete, but I'm trying to highlight the areas to keep in mind. You can't scrub strawberries, right? You can't scrub blueberries. You can scrub an apple, but you couldn't, you know, wash and clean. You can't scrub grapes. You can't scrub broccoli. Broccoli is treated with a wax, so when you try to rinse it, the water falls off. But if you try to rinse your broccoli that you have even grown in the garden, that's much different. Cauliflower. You can't scrub lettuce. You can't scrub spinach. You can rinse them, but you can't. And rinsing has been shown when you are infected with bacteria like E. coli and other organisms like that, can rinse, but you can't, doesn't do it all. You can rinse 5 times, 10 times on lettuce, and you can't get it all out. So I just wanted to mention that important. Now, I don't know if you can still find it, but I would just want to mention it to you because I think it's very important. Consumer Reports did a great service on, one was Consumer Reports, and it goes back to March of 2020. And the title of it, the cover, was A Safety Guide to Leafy Greens. That was one. And you can listen to the podcast if you can't write this down. Listen to the podcast. And then the other one was Consumer Reports also. And this was December of 2020. It covered... Stop Eating Pesticides was the title. Stop Eating Pesticides. And the other Consumer Reports, which was great, October of 2020, Consumer Reports, Produce Without Pesticides. Produce Without Pesticides. So, anyway, even though that was done 5 years ago, there's a lot of good information there for you. If you still can get it, I don't know. It's a subject there, and we look at this all the time. Now you have to keep in mind that buying organically is probably safer, and some of these reports on different things, and of course, especially with chemicals, and most of the reason we have problems with lettuce is because they've been contaminated with water that came off farming areas that had cattle or dairies and things like that. Most of the fruit, it's hard to know what to do. It's such a completely difficult subject to talk about quickly. But when they say, have a title here, guide to pesticide aisle, and then it lists the pesticide. The guide to produce aisle. It goes non-organic and organic. It has broccoli, cabbage, carrots. Everyone is listed. It's rated the safest ones to the non-safe ones in this. This can change. I mean, today, different chemicals that come along, that can change. But it covers all, everything. It covers celery, green beans, potatoes, spinach, all. And it tells you which ones had problems. And their articles are complete. So if you're lucky enough to be able to come up with that, it's fantastic. So I wanted to say, it's on our short time on the program, it's difficult for us to go into detail, but their article was great, what they had, and it's based on the USDA organic label and verifications and all of these types of things. So I wanted to keep that in for you in mind. And so basically, the safety guide to leafy, of course, with what's leafy vegetables? Lettuce, mm-hmm. Spinach, those types of things. And E. coli, that's, and others, there are other organisms are risky too. You have, so, what's safe. There's no easy guide to the shopper that goes, but the salad, certainly. They have a title here, Salad Under Siege. Very excellent. Leafy greens are potentially risky, perhaps one of the riskiest foods. So there you go. And I can't tell you what to buy. And Roy Randolph just mentioned, use your cell phone for magnification. Roy Randolph of our station.
0: 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You know, hold your camera on your phone up, zoom in, you know, or you could even take a picture and zoom in on all those ingredients. You're listening to In the Garden with Andre Viet.
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2: From ABC News, I'm Chuck Sievertson. Hawaiians getting ready for a history-making hurricane. Tropical storm Lala, expected to become a hurricane today. In Hilo, Hawaii, ABC's Melissa Adan.
3: With this hurricane warning, makes it Lala could be the first ever hurricane that actually makes a direct hit on the big island of Hawaii. We're looking at it as it strengthens, approaching with likely 75-mile-per-hour winds and up to 2 feet of rain. That is what made so many people, like locals, try to stock up on critical supplies, generators selling out, grocery stores emptying as we brace for impact.
2: Inches of rain leading to flooding in all of Indiana under a state of emergency. Homes, businesses, roads underwater in Noblesville, Indiana.
4: I've lived down here ever since 1968, and I've never seen it flood so much as it has here lately.
2: Flooding also in Illinois and Ohio. Hours after a magnitude 7.7 earthquake struck off the coast of Indonesia today, killing at least 38 people, injuring over a dozen others, a second quake, 6.9, on the island of Sumatra. A campus shooting early this morning. Virginia State University says its lockdown is lifted. In a statement, it says outside the residence halls, police discovered 5 people shot, all taken to the hospital, 1 in critical condition. Iran's foreign minister says that Qatar and Pakistan are exchanging messages between the U.S. and Iran, but it doesn't mean negotiations are taking place. ABC News national correspondent Stephen Portnoy.
5: The president claiming the U.S. is winning big against Iran.
6: Pretty soon I'll be declaring the Hormuz Strait a territory of the United States.
5: Overnight, Iran's deputy foreign minister responding, saying the Strait of Hormuz has been Iranian, is Iranian, and will remain Iranian, and will only be closed and opened under Iran's command. The stalemate continuing, with the president struggling to achieve a lasting agreement.
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0: 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So, Brian, I saw this article. This is in Yahoo Finance. It's the questions retirees have for financial advisors. And I know you get a ton of these, but here's what they want to know according to this article. The article highlights several things here. One thing is it says more retirees are turning to financial advisors to help as they leave the workforce and rethink their financial plans. Nearly half want guidance on saving and investing after leaving their workplace retirement plan.
1: Only half.
0: That's what it says here.
1: So what's the other half?
0: Yeah, what are they thinking about?
1: I want to know about the other half.
0: Yeah, they just want to fish.
1: I guess either they don't care or maybe they've got it all figured out.
0: Maybe they've got it figured out. They don't need you.
1: They don't need me because I've gotten 28% returns in the last year and I've got 25% returns the year before that. And everything's great when the market's up, right? And that's it. It's a lot of people. It's funny. They go, and this is family or friends ask these kind of questions, right? Like, oh, the business must be really tough, like during recessions or when the stock market goes down. And so it's actually quite the opposite when you do comprehensive financial planning. You actually get more work because the people that are leaning on an investment advisor only, a person that does just the investment piece, and that's
0: just
1: all,
0: buying stocks and bonds. Well, and stuff.
1: Yeah, but there's more than that. I mean, they're managing the portfolio for them, right? And they might have their IRAs and they're given some general retirement advice like, oh, it's now time to take a distribution because you're 76 and here's your RMD and some basic stuff, but not comprehensive financial planning. They have it's not much to talk about during those times except, oh, yeah, we lost you $1 million, right? Or your account's down 30%, but it's going to come back, right?
0: Yeah.
1: And so we're very, very busy, actually. During COVID was an example. That was the busiest year I've ever.
0: I'll bet. People want to know what's going on with their finances.
1: It was our best year for new clients. And I think our existing clients reached out more because they wanted to know, like, what are we doing? What's the game plan? And it helped us retain them more because we were in front of them a lot, virtually, of course, because of the nonsense from the government, the COVID nonsense.
0: Yeah.
1: And so the point is that we were so busy because they wanted to make sure all their other stuff was in order. In part, might have been the fear of COVID, right?
0: Like, yeah, right.
1: I mean, what's our average client? 60 plus years old. And they're hearing that this, you know, is
0: this killer.
1: People with, yeah, it's with comorbidity, you know, anybody that's over 60 is definitely the target. And I think the big questions are, yeah, what about my portfolio? But what about my estate plan? Like, you're going to die. You are going to die. 100%.
0: Wait a second. Wait.
1: Yeah. And you are 100% going to pay some taxes, right? Next year. I'm assuming that you're above board and all that. And you're not lying on your taxes. Everybody pays taxes, right? So we have a lot to talk about, right? We are going to talk about your estate plan. And then you're also, you might get in an accident. It has nothing to do with like dying in 25 years, right? You might live for till you're 95.
0: Yeah. I plan on it.
1: Right, exactly.
0: I got to do this show with you, man. You're a little bit younger than me.
1: We'll keep on rolling.
0: Yeah.
1: And so the question is, but what about when you're in the hospital because you're motorcycle accident and your wife doesn't know what to do and you guys never sign a power of attorney, right? And how does she get access to that one bank account that you have all the money in?
0: Yeah.
1: The secret bank account that you don't tell her about.
0: Yeah. Yeah.
1: But, you know, the reason I'm saying it, because we just had a client this week say that she's like, ah, my secret bank. She says it every time.
0: It's jokingly, but.
1: Yeah.
0: She's like, jokingly.
1: Yeah, but it is in just her name. And she's like, well, my secret bank account I can't tell you about has $5,000 in there.
0: But also, there are those things that the spouse may or may not know about that you got
1: to. Well, yeah, because people check out and they also dole responsibilities to others, right? We've got the CIO and then we've got the CFO, right? So a lot of times the husband may be the CIO, chief investment officer.
0: Oh, okay.
1: So he may be the one that's making the decisions like, hey, this is the portfolio we're going to go. We're more aggressive on the Roth and we're going to do the stock portfolio. And this has this kind of. You know, it's more dynamic versus strategic, and we're explaining it, and the wife's just like, I don't know, that's his thing, right?
0: Chief investment officer.
1: Yeah.
0: In my world, it's chief information officer in the radio world.
1: Right, the CIO.
0: Finance is different, right?
1: True, but then on the CFO side, she handles

0: the accounting, the books.
1: That's chief finance.
0: Right. Like, yeah. She's like, yeah, we don't have any money in that checking account, honey. We can't write a check from that. Mm. Oh, we don't? Oh, okay. Well, whatever. Wherever we should write a check to pay for this. And she's the one telling us, like, hey, we need 10 grand because we're going to go to Italy. And that's just the flights, right? And so we need money now.
1: Yeah.
0: And then we want to actually do something there. And that's another 10 or 15 grand. And so we need that money distributed to our accounts. Can you send that over? And he has no clue. Right. So everybody has a role.
1: Yeah.
0: And that's okay. But I guess, you know, getting back to that discussion, I mean, I think comprehensive financial planning, we are coming up, I believe, on not necessarily deathly Great Depression times, but I think there's going to be a correction. And the question is, are you prepared for it? Right. Mm. And I mean, not just with your investments, but all the other things that are happening, right, in your life. So do you have your titles to your properties and your LLCs and your trusts and operating agreements up to date? I'm surprised at the people we've seen that have $10, $20, $30 million net worth, and they come in and they don't have an estate plan.
1: Wow.
0: And you're like, whoa, okay, so when are you going to work on that? Well, I'm fine. I'm, you know, I'm good health and I don't need, you know, I just haven't found a good attorney and it's not been important to them, right? And they're not good in good health once you get to know them, actually. It's sometimes pretty funny. I'm like, the heart attack, the type 2 diabetes and the blood pressure medication you're on and the stroke you had 5 years ago doesn't necessarily indicate pillar health.
1: Yeah.
0: So we might want to get this done because you do love your kids, right? You do love your wife, right? Yes, I do. Well, let's not leave an absolute mess for them.
1: Yeah.
0: They love you now, but they're not going to love you after they have to go through $20 million worth of real estate in 6 states. And then a lot of times, yeah, it's very gratifying work. And actually, for our financial planning clients, which we have switched to, we're the estate plans, we have a kind of a retainer agreement with our estate planning companies. So if we are going to do a revocable living trust or a will to our existing financial planning clients that are paying a flat fee, whether they do a will or trust or not with the company, there's no extra charge to them. Okay. So that removes that like conflict of interest that they think when like, oh, this guy's pitching an estate plan. Well,
1: yeah,
0: so he's
1: right.
0: Making a cut of the deal and he works with this attorney firm and, you know, they're kind of giving him a little cut of the action, right? Yeah. No, nothing. We just want it done because you don't actually have a comprehensive financial plan if you don't have an estate plan. And you don't have one with a tax plan. And honestly, those two things are the reason why a lot of people come to us because they're like, okay, well, I got a good investment advisor. He's pretty good. He's doing a pretty good job. You know, he's with a reputable firm. And I'm like, yeah. And I look at the portfolio. Yeah, it's not horrible. You know, he's grown and it's doing fine. But he's left all the other important things in your life. And they're frustrated because every time they go to ask a tax question, he can't answer it because the firm won't allow them to answer it. The CPA doesn't know the overall picture of the whole financial plan.
1: Yeah.
0: Because they're just looking at the tax return.
1: Yeah.
0: They're like, I don't know what you have. I mean, I see you made $200,000 last year, but I had no idea that you had $3 million in an IRA. I know you got a couple rentals, but like, I had no idea that you're going to have this massive tax problem, a tax bomb in retirement. So they're kind of not ignorant, but they're in the dark.
1: Yeah. That's an ignorance. That's a lack of knowledge.
0: Yeah, and they don't ask that question because, look, they're just the tax person.
1: Yeah. Just real quick, I know you were in, because you were a jet setter, you were in Mexico last week.
0: Mexico.
1: It was all business, by the way.
0: I
1: almost texted you because one of my employees was like, she's getting ready to retire, and she said, what is the age for RMDs? And I went, let me call Brian. Oh, wait, Brian's in Mexico. And I was like,
0: I
1: looked it up and it said 73. And I was like, don't hold me to this. This is what I found on the internet. But I think you have to, at 73, take the required minimum distribution.
0: So there's different ages. If she's born, so basically 73 and 75 are the new rules.
1: Okay.
0: So
1: that has changed because she goes, I think that's changed.
0: Yes.
1: Oh, I'm going to just have to tell you, dude, I got you on a leash. I mean, wherever you are, I'm going to have to call you when I need something.
0: I mean, I was in Mexico, so it's a little difficult. You know, you're in this, the problem is you're in this resort. It was a business trip. Okay.
1: Yeah.
0: We had to go to meetings and yes, it was.
1: You fly first class?
0: No, okay. I've flown first
1: class.
0: I've flown first class one time and it was upgraded from a company and it didn't cost me anything extra.
1: Okay. Okay.
0: No, that's not true. A second time I did it for $59. I was like, this couldn't be true. It was a little tiny trip. It was kind of nice for that little hour and a half trip. But hindsight 2020, if I ever flew across the ocean, the pond again to like Europe, I probably would do
1: for the lay down.
0: Yeah,
1: like completely flat.
0: What is that? Is that business class?
1: Or no, that's first class.
0: That is first.
1: Because I just came back from Poland, business class. It cost my wife and me $7,500 there and back in business class. First class was $10,000 each.
0: Wow.
1: Yeah, 20 grand. So
0: that's insane.
1: More than twice.
0: Like, so I could buy a truck or I could.
1: I'd be like, I got to call Brian before I spend this kind of money. Make sure I'm
0: able to do
1: that.
0: We need to talk about the trip. We need to talk about that when you come back. That Poland sounds great.
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1: 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I was talking about this Yahoo Finance article, Brian, who they think that they know the questions retirees have for financial advisors. So just kind of wanted to fact check them and see if this is what you're hearing from your clients. This says about one third of people want advice on what to do with the money in their former employer plan. Is that true? A third of the people want advice on what to do with the money in their former employer plan.
0: Yeah, I mean, that's a pretty common question. People say, hey, I got this
1: their
0: money.
1: Their former employer. Does that just mean what I'm doing with my 401k?
0: Yeah, I mean, if you get fired from the station, right? Which, I mean, that's possible. I mean,
1: yeah.
0: The way you act. I mean,
1: yeah.
0: You never know.
1: Yeah.
0: And then you've got this 401k sitting there, right, at your former employer. And so then you can roll it at that point to a traditional IRA or a Roth IRA.
1: Or I've taken another job. What do I do? I got you.
0: Right. You've taken another job. Or, I mean, you don't have to take another job. You just quit and sit at home. I don't know what you're going to do.
1: Yeah.
0: But the point is you're not employed there. You have the opportunity to do something with it. And that's, I mean, typically, yeah, we have... I think we used to get some people that were interested in doing that, but now most of the clients that work with us are interested in a little more high level advanced tax planning strategies, whether it's, hey, I'm making $1 million a year in income and I want to offset my tax and I'm tired of paying 400 grand in tax because I'm a business owner. Or I want to sell my business for millions or real estate for X, right? We've got several people working on things right now where they're like, yeah, I'm going to sell the real estate for $2 million. I got the business for this, and I'm just getting crushed in taxes. And so that's where, you know, one of our CPAs that are in staff actually in our office, and then you know, I'll get involved with the planning piece and come up with strategies to be able to help people walk through that process. But yeah, I mean, if you want to help 401k, sure. We have over a dozen advisors across the country that can help with, you know, simple things like that. I mean, rolling a 401k is pretty easy. Come up with an investment strategy. It's important. I mean, you know, you have $1 million, $2 million left over from your other employer, or even $500,000. We have advisors that can help with that and can walk you through making sure the investment strategy is good for you, making sure you have a good retirement strategy, if that's, you know, talking about Social Security and pension, yeah, and when do you take it, and all those questions that people ask.
1: Interesting that my financial radio world came into light with me personally.
0: What do you mean?
1: Just the stuff I've learned from you over the years. Yeah. I was, Hannah and I, my wife and I, put in an offer on another business property, mm-hmm, and we were looking at triple net leases.
0: Yeah, you told me.
1: And I was told that our offer was too low.
0: Well, that's good.
1: And I was like,
0: I mean, that's a good sign that you offered it low.
1: Well, yeah. And I was like, well, but that's
0: they twice. Took, when you take it on your first offer, you're like, oops.
1: Yeah, right. No doubt. Well, no, but I told my real estate guy, I was like, but that's twice what they paid for it in 2021. And he goes, yeah, but they've got some other offers from people who are doing 1031 exchanges. And I said, what does that mean to me? And he goes, typically those will go higher. I was like, huh,
0: that's, yeah, because they have a timeline and they have a deadline. But that doesn't mean they're going to give it away just because they have a 1031 exchange. I mean, I've got a client right now. He's got an offer for $1 million. Well, their gain is $1 million. I'm trying to think what back the property is selling for $3 million or something. And they're like, hey, Brian, what do I do?
1: Capital.
0: So we already have a special type of trust set up where it can defer the taxes. So it's actually
1: capital gains is what they're worried about, right?
0: $300,000 taxes in 1 year.
1: Oh,
0: and then he's got the money to pay for it, right? He's whatever, a net worth of almost $10 million. So it's fine. Like, he can handle that, but he also doesn't want to pay anything.
1: Yeah.
0: Right.
1: Well, yeah.
0: Because that's why I pay you. This is why he came. I did a tax seminar at the Jefferson Center. This is going back 6 years during COVID. Do you remember who was the governor at the time? During COVID, you got to remember the Virginia governor, man.
1: Glenn Youngkin?
0: No.
1: Before Warner? Mark Warner?
0: I'm blaming you, like, you should know, right?
1: Hang on. I'll look it up.
0: Yeah, you look it up. So anyways, there was like a minimum. We had like 100 plus people sign up for this workshop. I think everybody was just looking forward to doing something. We advertised it on our show. And
1: Ralph Northam.
0: Yes, Northam.
1: Northam, that's who it was.
0: Northam.
1: Yeah. He led the state during the COVID pandemic.
0: Yeah, he led us to practically bankruptcy. But anyways, so not a fan of Ralphie Boy. But anyway, so he basically had all these people signed up. I had all my employees. We had like, you know, six or seven of them, not all of them, but we had six or seven of them showing up to help coordinate the event. And it was this big thing we were doing. Anyways, he put out, you can't have any more than 10 people in a room.
1: Oh yeah. I remember that. Was that him?
0: We had, yes. Okay. That, and it was the day before our event.
1: Oh man.
0: We had 90% of our people cancel, but it was funny. The one client we did get, who the person I'm speaking with that has a capital gain, and they're the nicest people in the world. We love them to death. And we've easily saved him $1.5 million in taxes on 5-6 different strategies. Dang. And he's got another, you know, assets eventually sell, and they sold a business and sold real estate, sold a condo. Now I'm selling this commercial building. And even though Ralph tried to cancel it, we still end up getting two really amazing people from this workshop that we did.
1: Yeah.
0: And they're so nice. And so,
1: still with you.
0: And still with us. And after still appreciative. Yeah. In fact, one of them was at the farm event, the barn event we did in June. You know, the funny thing is people come for he was yearning. And he has a big CPA firm. I'm not going to mention the name. It's the biggest in town. So Google CPA firms, they are on the first page.
1: Okay.
0: And they charge a lot of money. He was paying anywhere from $6,000 to $7,000 a year for his tax returns with investment, business, real estate, and all that stuff. And zero strategy. He goes, I love when I call down there. They're nice. They're friendly for how much I pay. They should be.
1: Yeah.
0: Right. But no strategy. And he's been talking to him for years. I want to sell my, you know, my shares, my business, and I want to be able to sell the stock. And I got this condo. I got this real estate. I'm eventually going to retire. I don't want to work forever. I want to go play pickleball.

0: You know, when I love my wife, my kids, my grandkids. I got like, I don't know how many grandkids. And
1: yeah, I want to fly to Canada to see my grandkid or whatever.
0: Whatever. Yeah. Right? Like, and they do that. And they look great. They look healthy and young for their age because they're always active. They're outside playing tennis or pickleball or something.
1: Yeah.
0: And that's the point. Incredibly intelligent, by the way. Was the president of a major company, right? Very much a professional. But you know what? I was like, you know, I'm going to call him Bob, but that's not his name.
1: Sure.
0: Bob
1: and Linda.
0: I asked him one time, like, we'd been helping him for years. Like, so why did you hire? So like, what was it? Cause at this point, he's going to tell me the truth. Like, we've become really close. And he goes, I can't be an expert at everything, you know? And he was that humble where he said, I can't. And I asked you really hard questions in the beginning and you had answers for them and they made sense. And I needed help with taxes because I wasn't about to give $1.5 million+ away, which isn't just $1.5 million. I mean, it's been years since he's been there. So like his money has grown. It's now that money that he would have paid is now 2.25, 2.5.
1: The cost potential basis. The
0: opportunity cost. Right. So like, you know, if you saved over $1 million, then it's, you know, almost doubled. You're going, wait a second. So he's really, we're talking about, and he's only in his 60s, so, you know.
1: Millions,
0: right. Yeah. But I think that's, you know, that's the point is that people are yearning and looking for comprehensive planners. Now, Creekmer has, we have estate planning. We've got the estate planning in-house services for estate planning. We've got the CPAs and tax strategists to be able to help. And even if you're not that complicated, right? I mean, if you are extremely complicated, CEO of your company, and you've got hundreds of employees, you can handle that, right? Or you just say, I only have a little bit in my 401k, and I need help managing that in all of the scenarios of do I take Social Security, and what about my pension, and what about gifting money to my kids, and what about my will and trust, and Medicare, which we had, I looked over the notes yesterday. An existing client, you're thinking, what do you do for a client that you've had for 3 years? Shouldn't you have fixed everything? Well, things change. Now they're Medicare age. So we're talking about their Medicare A, B, Plan G, Plan D.
1: Right. Yeah. Right? All that. Yeah.
0: Right. And we're talking about his
1: supplemental.
0: He's on his retiree plan and she's going to have to go off of it in 2 months. And they're like getting all these calls and mailers. And what do we do? Is Medicare Advantage better? I'm like, no, you need to talk to, we have an in-house Medicare specialist. By the way, she's also a CFP. She's a financial planner, fiduciary. Like she's not going to sell you this garbage.
1: Yeah.
0: Like we're looking out for your best interest in-house person. And, you know, they were like, hey, we want to gift some more money from the kids. What's the best way to do it? Let's gift the highest appreciated stock that you've owned for 30 years, a stock that was a legacy stock given to you. Like, you have no cost basis on this. And they're like, oh, that's a great idea. And then when you're 70 and a half, we could gift something to, you know, churches or nonprofits. So it was very little about their investments. And it was a 2-hour meeting.
1: Yeah.
0: There was just one subject to the next. We did have some small talk, of course, talking about... You know, and that's the thing. When you get to see people doing well and they get to go to Italy and Grand Canyon and they're telling about the rapids that they went down on and they're content with the decisions that we made for them. We changed everything on them, everything.
1: Yeah.
0: State plan.
1: Well, it was probably needed, necessary.
0: Obviously. Yeah, well, they didn't have one. He was a do-it-yourselfer, engineer type, right? Like, very intelligent. I figured it all out. But then he goes, this is a lot. Like, I've been well amassed a good amount of wealth. He inherited some money. Now it's a large amount of money. We're like, what do we do? And then, you know, we grow it another million in the last year or so. And you're like, hey, this is a compounding problem. Now I have a bigger required minimum distribution at 73. Like... Okay, now I'm going to have a bigger tax, but thanks a lot, you know?
1: Yeah.
0: And so, but we literally went through everything, got rid of life insurance policies you didn't need and junky long-term care policies that were horrible and insurance salesmen had sold them all these junky.
1: Cleaning up.
0: Yeah, it's clean up. It's a demo, right? Yeah. Which I'm in real estate. I do some real estate investments and you know what? Sometimes it's just cleaner to start all over.
1: You need cleaned up? Here's the number to call, 866-2-PLAN-4, 866-TO-PLAN, and the number 4.
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9: ABC News, I'm Chuck Sievertson. Tropical storm Lala expected today to hit Hawaii as a hurricane. In Hilo, Hawaii, ABC's Melissa Adan.
10: Now, there's also the question of Kilauea, the massive volcano erupting here. Some studies suggest volcanic gases can make storms produce more lightning. But when we're talking about more than 2 feet of rain falling on these massive volcanoes and mountains, the biggest threat will be mudslides.
9: Flooding in Ohio, Illinois, and Indiana. ABC News forecaster Samara Theodore.
11: The days-long storm bringing more than 10 inches to some areas.
12: We're just trying to save what we can right now.
11: This neighborhood near the White River evacuating. The river expected to crest today.
9: Rescuers breaking through earthquake rubble. A magnitude 7.7 quake struck off the coast of Indonesia today, then another 6.9 quake hit. Officials say at least 38 dead. Five people shot and wounded early today at Virginia State University. School says one person's critical. This is ABC News.
13: The Trump administration is asking the U.S. Supreme Court for an emergency stay of a lower court injunction that would halt substantial portions of the above-ground construction on the White House East Wing and ballroom while litigation over its legality continues. Lower courts have concluded Trump likely lacks authority to overhaul the White House without congressional approval. The injunction is set to take effect August 21st unless the justices intervene. Devin Dwyer, ABC News, the Supreme Court.
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14: Welcome back to Retire with Integrity, the show with Brian Bowen. He is the host. 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I'm Brett Sharp, and I was just talking to Brian. So still have the complimentary blueprint plans, right?
15: Yeah, the retirement blueprint, right? Which people are like, what is that? You know, sounds like I'm, what am I getting? I had one client, he's still with us after, I don't know, 10 years. He's like, I called in about that retirement blueprint. Like, what is that thing anyways? I'm like, well, it's not really a thing. It's more of a process. Like, you're not going to walk away with, I mean, we could print off, you know, 87 pages of charts and graphs and tables that you're not going
14: to
15: read.
14: Or we can just show it to you in the conference room.
15: Right. Yeah. And that's.
14: And explain it.
15: Yeah. And explain it in layman's terms. And that's probably better. Because at the end, he's like, did I get the retirement blueprint? I'm like, yeah, the last like four meetings at 2 hours a piece, you got it. Yeah. But we're still not done. He was a mess. He had stuff all over the place. You know, four different so-called advisors, you know, one selling them insurance products with 4% fees, a CPA that didn't give any tax advice. And the retirement blueprint is a comprehensive plan, right? And we're going to start with probably your estate plan because we kind of believe that's the foundation, right? You know, if you're building a house, you're talking to excavators, or you have a general contractor that has an excavating contractor, right? You got to get the utilities in, all the underground stuff, right? Somehow you got to

0: course.
1: Oh, okay.
0: Yeah. Yeah, it's pretty standard. Like the company we use, it's standard language.
1: Kind of good to know.
0: Yeah, I know, but it's kind of funny though. They're like, yeah, I have one. I'm like, no, you don't.
1: Yeah.
0: But estate plan, right? That's, we got to get that set. And an estate plan is not just your will. You can have a will, trust, and all that, but you don't have a completed estate plan, right? The estate plan may be involving your business operating agreement, updating that, right? Like, yeah. Who owns it? Oh, my trust doesn't. It's me personally. Okay, so now when you die and your business worth $3 million, whatever, $5 million, $100 million, whatever you're worth, is like going to probate because you own it personally. So, or you're going to have to pour it back into the trust and there's all this work afterwards. So investment planning is part of that, right? You got to look at your investments. Do you have enough money to live on? And then tax planning, which is completely ignored typically. What are you going to do about these required minimum distributions? We just had a client come in and they're like, I don't need all this money in the IRA. I don't know why I saved it. Because I guess I didn't realize I was going to inherit this other $3 million. I had no idea my parents had that kind of money.
1: Yeah,
0: we had three siblings. We thought they were broke. They lived in this little tiny house in North Carolina that was...
1: Those are the ones you never...
0: Fallen down. Like, they wouldn't even... My dad wouldn't even fix the fence when we came over. Like, Dad, fix the fence. I mean, don't you have any money? And they act broke, driving the 30-year-old car, and they had $9 million invested.
1: Yeah.
0: He inherits $3 million. Now he's like, Brian, I don't even need this money. And we didn't know that, right? And so now we're like shifting gears going, well, you have the money to pay the tax. Let's do some tax strategies. Let's invest in some real estate. Let's invest in other things, oil and gas. There's other things, partnerships that you can offset the tax when we do these conversions so you don't pay as much and pay 16 cents on the dollar versus 42 cents on the dollar, right?
1: Dang. Yeah.
0: Okay, that's a better deal. Let's invest this money, get a tax deduction, convert the money, and now the money grows tax-free forever during your lifetime, 10 years for whoever inherits it, kids probably, kids, whatever. And now we also can look at the other things that are going on in your life, gifting. You have so much money you don't know what to do with. All right, we can gift it to the kids or to be gifted to charities. Is there a better way to, you know, do things? And then, of course, retirement decisions. We just had this client, same client we're talking about. They're not taking Social Security, but they started taking distributions. We're like, we need to turn on the Social Security guys. You guys just took out a bunch of distributions because you're telling me you want to travel and you want to do these things and you want to do all these wonderful trips, which is amazing. I love that when that's success for us as a financial planner.
1: That they're able to do the things they want to do in life.
0: That they want to do and they feel comfortable spending the money. Because we also have the opposite. We have some people that are hoarders and don't ever spend a dime. I'm like, you can't take it with you guys. You can't take it with you. Like, you saved it so you can spend it later. Yeah. And they're like, well, that's great. But do I take Social Security? Does it make sense to do that? Should I? You know. And so we're going through that, you know, discussion. All of that is a retirement blueprint. And we have little boxes on the screen. And there's, you know, do you put 529 in for your grandkids? We talked about that, you know. So it was all very little talk about their portfolio. I don't know, maybe it was a 5-minute conversation. But the idea is a retirement blueprint is constantly being updated, right? You're constantly...
1: Well, there's constant changes in your life. Constant changes.
0: Right. And so it's like people like you.
1: Investments, divestments.
0: Hey, I bought another property. I sold another property.
1: Bought him the new tractor.
0: I mean, we need to update this, make sure everything is correct and you're on track, because people that constantly come in, because we got people that are busy and they're like, I don't need to see you, Brian, they're great. And then they come in only once a year, not because we're not reaching out to them, just because they're like, yeah, we're fine. We're doing good.
1: We trust you.
0: Yeah. And they come in. Oh my gosh. Our meetings are like 2.5-3 hours because there's so many changes that they
1: catch up on.
0: They didn't realize because we asked the right questions.
1: Yeah.
0: And they're like, oh, well, I guess we did have a lot going on in the last year. Yeah. And that's why we need to see every quarter or twice a year.
1: Yeah.
0: So we can, you know, have these hour meetings and get it done appropriately at the time. But I mean, that's what a retirement blueprint is. And so somebody has $1 million saved for investment. We got advisors for that. We have somebody that, you know, we have advisors all over the country that can help with it, and locally here in Roanoke. You know, that have, $500,000 saved for investment.
1: Right? And that's not just all liquid.
0: They could pull their, typically it's like money that they have in a 401k or retirement plan, that sort of thing. But, and then, you know, we have specialists like myself who,

0: who typically work with someone that has a $5 million net worth or more, or they have some tax strategies that it might be more advanced for some of our other advisors. And looking at, like, what do we need to do when I'm selling this business or real estate? Like, I want to know how to legally, morally, and ethically avoid the tax.
1: Yeah.
0: I don't want to just avoid the tax, because there's ways you can lie and cheat, and we're not talking about that. We're talking about you above board did some strategies that essentially the government allows, right?
1: Because they're not diversions, they're strategies.
0: They're strategies, because yeah. What the government does allow is you to reinvest your money. Why is there a tax deduction, or it help you on taxes when you reinvest your money? Think about this for a second. Because it goes back to the economy, right?
1: Mm-hmm.
0: You're not just spending it on a bunch of China goods at Walmart, which helps Walmart and helps some consumer goods in a sense. But you might be putting money into a real estate development, right? I mean, if you did, for example, a 1031 exchange, right? You have a $5 million capital gain, and that's a good problem to have. Amazing problem, right? You bought it for X, and you have a $5 million capital gain.
1: But you're in the 35% tax bracket.
0: Yeah, and so you go to sell, you're going to owe $1.5 million in tax approximately, right? So you do a 1031 exchange, and then there's a forward exchange, and there's a reverse exchange. So the government's rules allow you to do a 1031 exchange to, you get 45 days to identify after you sell three properties, but you get to avoid and defer the tax. It's their rules, not ours.
1: Right.
0: Because you're reinvesting that money. Why is that good? Because that new money, that's, if it's $5 million capital gain, it's probably $8-10 million, got moved over and now is in an apartment building, providing homes, right, for people that are transitioning or single, you know, younger people that are
1: moving. Which they're going to get taxes from.
0: Right.
1: Yeah.
0: The local government's getting taxes, right?
1: Yeah.
0: And you know, the investor is reinvesting and providing a nice space for someone. Hey, did you live in an apartment at one point?
1: Sure.
0: Of course, right? There was a time in life that you had to have.
1: Needed to, yeah. I was a kid, but yeah.
0: Right. And so, you know, the idea is that's where that, if you understand, like, what are these? People ask, well, what kind of tax rate? That's, if you just think about that, that's where they come from. Right, you're reinvesting it somehow. Now, you want to go buy your yacht, or I don't know, a bunch of dirt bikes, right?
1: Like, yeah,
0: I use an example, right?
1: Like, how about a $100,000 Ranger bass boat?
0: If you want to be like a fishing tour guide,
1: okay.
0: Now we're talking.
1: All right,
0: you could do that.
1: Yeah.
0: So that could be part of your retirement strategy, though, right? Like, you go buy this.
1: You got to be good at catching fish first, but yes. But
0: you are a good fisherman, right?
1: Yeah, I think so.
0: I mean, but definitely better than me. I mean, last time I messed with the fish hook for 30 minutes with my kids, I was like, I'm done with
1: it. I'm calling Sharp.
0: I can't.
1: Brett, come over here.
0: I can't do this. Yeah. This is just too tedious. But yeah, let's say, I mean, I'm assuming bass boats are like $250,000. You can get a really fancy one, I'm assuming, or $100,000. But let's say you bought a $250,000 boat, right?
1: Yeah.
0: In retirement, you're like, I'm going to show all these fancy guys how to fish.
1: You can have all the fish finders I need.
0: Right. Yeah. You'll just find the fish, you chart, which is fun. I would, that's the kind of fishing I would like to do.
1: Yeah.
0: Let's go to the lake.
1: The live scans.
0: I pay the expert, bring some of my clients or friends.
1: Okay.
0: And you pay them a couple grand to catch all the fish that you hit, and then you have fun.
1: Yeah.
0: The last time I went boat with my two teenagers, they were teenagers at the time, and we rode around Smith Mountain Lake for a couple hours and nothing.
1: Yeah.
0: That was not fun.
1: Yeah.
0: But that's a tax deduction, right? You might use it for fun once in a while for you personally, but you're also using it for your business, right? Brett's big old bass boat guide. I don't know, whatever it is. And that's a real legitimate tax deduction, right? That would be Section 179. Now, you can't just go, like, we've seen this before. Somebody comes in like, oh, I deducted my boat. Oh, that's great. And the CPA in Roanoke did that. Why? I don't know. You just said that we could. Okay. Do you rent it out? Do you charter it? Do you do any kind of like tours with it? Is there any kind of money making from it at all? No, we just have it at our lake house. Okay. That is not legitimate.
1: Yeah.
0: This CPA is putting you in really hot water when you get audited. you're going to owe the money back.
1: Well, you don't know what you don't know, but they know at Creekmer Wealth Advisors. 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
1: 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Brian, we were talking about this Yahoo Finance article. They were talking about retirees have questions for financial advisors. Here's what they want to know. I want to see if your clients have asked these same things. It says nearly 3 in 10 want a withdrawal strategy that turns their savings into retirement income. Only 30%, only 3 in 10, they want a withdrawal strategy that turns their savings into retirement income.
0: Who's asking these?
1: This is a Yahoo Finance thing. I would think 9 out of 10, 10 out of 10 would want that.
0: They think I'm just going to take, a retirement strategy, income strategy is very important.
1: This is people who think they can do it on their own without a financial advisor.
0: Yeah, and it depends who they're asking, right? I mean, it depends how many they surveyed and all of those things.
1: Yeah. Right?
0: I think the thing that's happening that we're looking at, there's something called the Shiller PE ratio. You know, PE ratios, we've talked about that before. Have we not?
1: Briefly.
0: What?
1: What are PE? What's that acronym?
0: Oh, my. We don't talk about this very much because
1: personal equity. Professional.
0: I'm going to see if you can guess. Do not touch that keyboard.
1: PE. Personal education.
0: Yeah, you're so close. I'm gonna call your wife and see if she can guess it. She's probably better at this.
1: What is it?
0: All right. So, well, PE ratio is just, it's a price to earnings ratio. It's basically a stock valuation.
1: I said that.
0: You didn't say the price. Get out of here. So it compares. So the specific one I'm talking about is the Shiller PE ratio. Yeah. And Robert Shiller, if you look him up, I think won Nobel Prizes and all this stuff. He's been Yale University, professor for years and years. And everybody kind of knows him on Wall Street. The Shiller Real Estate Index, got a real estate index, very popular. So the Shiller PE ratio, if you click on, just Google it right out there, and you can kind of see what the history of it is. And the last time it's 41 and now almost 41. It goes up and down every day, of course. Last time it was this high was, looks like, going back to the 2000. Yeah, 2001.
1: Huh.
0: Remember the dot-com bubble?
1: Yeah.
0: Yeah. Right in the middle of that.
1: Interesting.
0: You know, I guess history doesn't always exactly repeat, but it often rhymes. So
1: that's pretty deep.
0: So when you look at all the corrections, and I don't talk about investments very often, right? Just because, well, I mean, everybody's got an opinion about, you know, do you invest this way or that way? I'm not going to go on about specific investments, but I think you have to look at some big, broad indicators when we might have trouble coming our way, right? And what a price-to-earning ratio is saying is that things might be a little overpriced. For example, during January 2009, the Shiller PE ratio was 14.
1: Oh, wow.
0: Good time to buy, right? You know what the stock prices you could have bought some of these companies in January 2009? Like Ford and GE, some of these companies were selling for a couple dollars a share.
1: Wow.
0: Right? I mean, a lot of people, if you had the wisdom to buy at this ratio, you would have had millions and millions.
1: My gosh, can you imagine?
0: Right, with a few hundred thousand dollars. Because your returns are exponential. So everybody's going...
1: 400% return, I mean...
0: Oh, yeah. And some of it's more than that. It's thousands of percent return on some of them. So my point is that, you know, I think you just have to be very careful, right? And when you're looking at... investments and trends, right? Like, oh, AI, it's going to take over everything. It's amazing. It's all these things. We also said that about the same thing about the dot-com bubble.
1: Yeah.
0: Right? The Cisco Systems and Qualcomm and some of these companies that are just not around anymore. And their stock went up to hundreds of dollars a share, and then they went down to $1 a share.
1: Yeah.
0: Or just completely gone.
1: Gone. Yeah.
0: Yeah.
1: So here's one of the things from that Yahoo Finance article. I think this is interesting stuff. It says, and you've hit on a couple of these, retirees are also seeking help with taxes, which you've talked about, long-term care planning, debt reduction, and estate planning. We've talked about estate planning and taxes, but the long-term care planning is a kind of a big deal, too. That's
0: it
1: a big
0: is, yeah,
1: it.
0: And it depends on your net worth. I mean, obviously, if you're worth $10 million, like, it's probably not that big of a concern to you because you're going to do what large companies do, like, for health insurance, right? They self-insure. They might have Anthem. Like, you know, if you work for, I don't know, just throw out GE, a division of GE or whatever, a large company.
1: Yeah.
0: Guess what? It's not Anthem that's writing the check for when you go to the doctor. It's not. It's GE.
1: Yeah.
0: Right? Or
1: it's true.
0: It is. It's, yep. It's self-insurance. Now, if you have cancer and the bill's $1 million, yeah, Anthem probably might be jumping in there depending on their underlying limit and the what amount that they step in, right? But they're administering the plan. So it's the same concept. If you're worth $10 million, like obviously you probably don't need to look at that unless you have a specific need. But the other situation is, what if you only have $700,000 saved, right? And I say only, but that's still a lot of money to you because you have a pension, right, at work. You had a great pension. You work for the government. They provided all this pension. Like, your wife, she's getting a great pension coming up.
1: A 503B or something? Or?
0: Well, 403B. That's a retirement plan. But I'm saying her pension.
1: Oh, her pension,
0: yeah,
1: right.
0: Is a defined benefit pension. And that is an income stream. It's going to be guaranteed and write a check. Right? We talked about when you were... You don't remember.
1: I do remember.
0: She remembers because it's her money.
1: All right.
0: But anyways, the point is, like, she... You know, when she...
1: good memory, by the way, man. That was years ago when we first met with you.
0: Yeah, but so, I do remember some things. I can't remember what I ate for breakfast yesterday or lunch, but so, you know, when you are looking at that $700,000 you want to protect, right? Because if something happens, then you want your spouse to be able to be taken care of. So long-term care is important. The problem is long-term care insurance itself is very, very expensive. And it's also one specific need, right? If you don't use it, which I've had clients pay $50,000, $100,000, $150,000, $200,000 for long-term care insurance over 20, 25 years, and they just...
1: A year?
0: Pass away. No, for over their lifetime.
1: Over their lifetime, yeah.
0: And they pass away instantly just
1: because they
0: had a heart attack, whatever, died.
1: Yeah. And then what happens to that?
0: And, well, the insurance company got the money.
1: Wow.
0: And it's very similar to car insurance in a sense, right? You were... I mean, you drive really slow, you know, and careful and all those things,
1: I'm
0: right?
1: I'm a driver. Yeah.
0: And so...
1: My wife says I'm an aggressive driver, but...
0: Oh, really?
1: Yeah.
0: I don't see that.
1: Yeah.
0: But anyways, the point is if you drove for 30 years and you didn't have an accident and no one had to pay out because of you, right? You didn't have any claims. Oh, man, I wasted $200,000 in insurance. That is a little different because the state does require you have liability, right?

0: Right.
1: But still, I mean, you're protecting your wife's or spouse's income stream. So there is, we like using something where if, let's say, you did not use it for long-term care, it's not wasted. It goes to your spouse and family, your heirs. It wasn't just money down the drain. There is a return on your investment. That's the kind of long-term care that we're looking at versus just, let's give it to this company and hope. Well, you don't want to hope that you go into a long-term care facility because that's no fun.
0: All right. Yeah.
1: But if we, you know, we do need it, we have it. It's excellent. I mean, when we've had some people, we've got clients that are, we've had to help them file the claims and stuff on these plans, and they're getting $12,000, $13,000, $14,000. It's great when it works. It's just a very small percentage of people.
0: Well, the last thing here, and we've only got 2 minutes, so this is a quick one, but this is maybe the most important one. Another major question that retirees are asking is whether their savings will actually last throughout retirement.
1: Will my money last?
0: Yeah. Yeah. Is whether my savings will last throughout retirement.
1: Everybody wants to know. And you know what's so funny?
0: That's the biggest
1: question. I thought that was just for someone that's, let's say, a millionaire, right? Like they have a million net worth. And once somebody gets, yes, into $20 or $30 million net worth, yeah, they, right.
0: Then you're going to be okay.
1: Yeah. Even somebody that's got 5 or 8 because they're like, I want to spend. And are we spending too much? Or, you know, because that's what our clients, that's a lot.
0: Because it can go quickly, man.
1: Yeah.
0: It can add up quickly.
1: Yeah, $25,000 trip here, $50,000 trip here. Like, you know, one of our clients just told about the, a biking. This was sounded really, they're bikers. He's a big biker. And he was,
0: motorcycle or bicycle?
1: No, this is a bicycle, okay. A road bike.
0: Yeah.
1: And he did it in Italy. And they had like cheese and wine on the side. And they came along him. So when he got, you know, if he got injured or tired, they bolted it together.
0: He could just slow down and grab a piece of cheese.
1: Yeah, he'd be like, man, I'm a little thirsty.
0: That's amazing.
1: Ice water with some electrolytes.
0: That's the way to fly right there.
1: And I was like, how much did that cost?
0: Yeah.
1: That's, if I'm going to Italy, that's
0: how I'm going
1: to
0: do. Yeah.
1: And he goes, it was so rewarding because they were able to get exercise and, you know, the dopamine fix, and they got to see the countryside because that's all you have to do pretty much is look around you, right? You're not looking for crazy drivers, pretty much you're just going along the side of the road.
0: Yeah.
1: But it was so nice when we took a break. They're like, oh, you want some cheese, wine, or little sandwiches? And the Italian food was so good, and Italian wines. And I'm like, how much wine did you have on this trip? I mean, is there a point where you're drinking and driving?
0: Riding, yeah, whatever.
1: But it was several $1,000 for this, right?
0: It can add up quickly.
1: But anyways, the point is that you start looking at that just because you have assets, how long will it last? And I said, we need to build in for all these trips that you're doing. You're not spending $8,000 a year or a month. There's no way. You add a $30,000 trip to Italy.
0: You're spending $50,000.
1: Right? Let's just add it in for 10 or 15 years because let's be real. Like at 80 years old, you're probably not doing that anymore.
0: Right.
1: I mean, it's just most of our clients was to get in their 80s. It's hard for them to travel, right? 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
3: 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Our firm is not affiliated with or endorsed by the United States government or any governmental agency. 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
5: From ABC News, I'm Chuck Sievertson. Hurricane warning in Hawaii. Tropical storm Lala expected today to hit as a Category 1 hurricane, maybe smacking right into the Big Island. 2 feet of rain could cause mudslides as well as flooding.
6: People get into real trouble under the bridges, rapidly rising floodwaters, and they get trapped.
5: Honolulu Emergency Services Director James Ireland. Inches of rain leading to flooding in Ohio, Illinois, and Indiana. In Anderson, Indiana, ABC's Alex Perez.
7: We are back in the houses. It is chest deep water.
8: New evacuation orders in parts of the Midwest as storms slammed the region for the sixth night in a row. Outside Cincinnati, families in Harrison, Ohio, told to leave areas near the Whitewater River. First responders searching neighborhoods.
9: We've lived here over 45 years, and we've never seen anything like this ever.
8: All of Indiana under a state of emergency.
5: Flood watches in effect from Iowa to West Virginia. Rescuers breaking through earthquake rubble. Off the coast of Indonesia today, a magnitude 7.7 quake, and then another one, a 6.9. At least 38 people dead.
10: Dramatic video showing people terrified. You can see them running for safety and hear them screaming. Some even streaming out on motorbikes moving inland after a tsunami warning was issued. It was later lifted. The massive quake and a number of aftershocks shaking buildings, collapsing several homes, and causing concrete blocks to break off onto passengers waiting to board a ferry.
5: ABC's Lama Hassan. A campus shooting this morning. Virginia State University says a lockdown's lifted. Says outside the residence halls, police discovered five people shot, all in the hospital, one critical. In southern Lebanon, 11 people were killed in an Israeli air attack, 19 others injured, says the Lebanese health ministry. The Israeli military says it targeted terrorist infrastructure. You're listening to ABC News.
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5: Action after a deadly military chopper crash. ABC's Jay O'Brien.
12: We've learned the Army has ordered a temporary grounding of all Apache helicopter training flights after that fatal crash this Wednesday near Fort Hood, Texas. Apache helicopters have a higher rate of incidents compared to other aircraft, but it's unclear exactly what caused this week's crash. And the Army saying Apache training flights will remain grounded until it has a better sense of exactly what went wrong here.
5: Helicopter crash happened during a maintenance test flight. Crashed, burst into flames, and ignited a grass fire. Those shock gloves that could be issued to ICE agents are not new. They are in use in some law enforcement agencies.
13: There's no burn marks. There's no darts to remove, and obviously there'd be no bullet holes. I mean, it just gains instant compliance, and there's no need for having EMS come or anything like that for a quick application like that. You get quick compliance, and it truly is an absolute de-escalation type tool.
5: Police Lieutenant Butch Gallion in Tennessee's Hawkins County says they've been using them for years. For 2 days in November, the Kennedy Space Center's historic shuttle landing facility will be open to the public.
14: November 7th and November 8th, NASA's Kennedy Space Center will open what was the once restricted and certainly historic shuttle landing facility to the interested public and host this multi-day celebration featuring world-class air shows, tech demonstrations, space exhibits.
5: NASA Administrator Jared Isaacman says the public will see NASA tech up close. Chuck Sievertson, ABC News.
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5: Las Vegas was built for stars. 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
11: Come on back. Come on down. Come on down.
12: Who are you talking to?
11: It's the TikTok viral video that's been going like crazy. It's about NASA and that the Earth is not going to have gravity for 7 seconds.
12: When?
11: We passed it. It was a day this past week.
12: Oh, well, we're fine.
11: You want to know the reason why?
12: Why?
11: Black holes were colliding.
12: Were they?
11: Yeah. It even had a name, Project Anchor.
12: And none of this was real? It was all fake?
11: Wait. The Post claims that an $89 billion cover-up is hiding the fact that we're all going to drift into the ceiling for 7 seconds.
12: Just seven.
11: And we'll have NASA's response in just a second. But, you know, I was going to open with a gravity joke, but I just knew that no one would fall for it. 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That's netsuite.ai/Kim. Okay, NASA actually had to issue a statement to explain how the Earth's gravity works.
12: Okay.
11: Okay. You can't turn off the Earth's gravity for 7 seconds.
12: What if two black holes collide? We don't know if that would turn off the gravity.
11: The Post had AI voiceover stock footage, clickbait. So everybody, you can put the duct tape away.
12: Yeah.
11: Okay.
12: Imagine if people did that. They like had their kids hide under their beds or staple their socks to the ground because they thought this was going to happen.
11: Exactly. Exactly.
12: I'm sure people did.
11: People on TikTok, right? Hey, how about a real gravity fact that is true? Okay, you ready for this? Astronauts actually come back from space 2 inches taller. You're looking at me like I'm not telling the truth.
12: They come back taller?
11: Yes, 2 inches taller. Their spines stretch out without gravity squishing them.
12: Oh, okay.
11: So 6 months in orbit, free of charge.
12: Wasn't it the twins the senator and the astronaut that they sent his brother out off to space? And when he came back, they went to see if they were the same height and they were different heights?
11: Yes.
12: Yeah, okay. That is true then.
11: Beats a chiropractor.
12: Absolutely.
11: And on that happy note, welcome, ladies and gentlemen. I'm Kim Komando, America's beloved digital.

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1: We sound pretty good. I should listen to this show.
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1: And when you go there, subscribe.
0: Guess what's going away?
1: What's going away?
0: I was actually surprised by this, but I don't know why. The Google search bar.
1: What?
0: Yes, the Google search bar is going away. After 27 years, now you're going to get Gemini shortcuts.
1: On the main page of Google?
0: They're rolling it out. You can upload a file to Google, ask questions, brainstorm an idea, generate an image. No sign-in required for most of this.
1: Now, do you use a Chrome browser?
0: Yes.
1: So you never go to Google as well, right? You just
0: never.
1: Type it right in the browser, and it does the search for you.
0: 100%.
1: So that makes sense that it would go away, because I would say 98% of people don't even use it.
0: The only thing that they kept is the I'm feeling lucky button.
1: Well, people like that. They also like the Google, you know, like if it's the World Cup's going on, Google's, you know, kicking soccer balls through the O's or something like that. I'm sure that's not going to go away either.
0: No, they'll have to keep that. Do you know where Google goes to drink?
1: I don't know.
0: The search bar.
1: Not anymore.
0: All right. Imagine this. Over 99% of all the homes in America, there is something above it right now that is taking a photo of the roof, the backyard. What's going on?
1: Right now?
0: Yes.
1: At this moment?
0: Well, maybe not all 99%.
1: Uh-huh.
0: But 99% of all homes have been photographed aerial by insurance companies.
1: With drones, satellites, what are they using?
0: Small planes.
1: Okay, anything. All of the
0: anything,
1: above.
0: Anything. And so people are suddenly getting cancellation notices because there's a tarp in your backyard.
1: Right.
0: Maybe you have a trampoline for the kids.
1: Bunch of tires sitting there that could be a fire hazard.
0: One woman got flagged because her pool was empty, and she said she couldn't afford to fill the pool up with water.
1: First of all, these insurance companies, isn't your job to have customers that buy insurance? To work into the algorithm.
0: But you don't want the risks. And you don't want to take certain chances with people who may have tires in the backyard.
1: Okay, but an empty pool is kind of dramatic to cancel someone's entire policy.
0: Another guy was canceled because the camera thought the tree shadows on the roof was all debris.
1: Oh, I thought it was going to be a monster.
0: Yes.
1: We do not insure homes that have monsters on the roof.
0: You're never covered as much as you think you are.
1: No?
0: No. I mean, an insurance policy is like that hospital gown.
1: Is it? Which way are you supposed to have the opening? In the front or the back? I always get those confused.
0: You know what? I always get it confused, too. I went in to get my body scanned or just checked for any type of, you know, because we live in the desert. I want to see if there were any spots anywhere.
1: Sure.
0: And I actually stood there and I was like, naked. And I said, so where does it go? And the doctor looked, she goes, it doesn't matter.
1: I think it's supposed to go in the back, but I'm actually not sure.
0: All right. ChatGPT can now book you a dinner table. Saturday, 7 p.m., four people Italian near me. Done. It's actually using OpenTable, Resy, or Yelp, and it can also put you on the wait list. You will get the email confirmation, though.
1: Okay, so just to make sure you know it works.
0: Exactly. If you do need the steps, we have it all over at commando.com. Did I ever tell you what I do when we go to a restaurant? You know how you go to the front, and there's always that hostess.
1: Right.
0: She looks at you and goes, excuse me, do you have reservations?
1: Right.
0: Like, and you're like, oh, come on. I'm here for like a chicken burger, right? As I look at him and I say, no, I'm fully confident that I want to eat here.
1: I'm sure it gets a laugh, thousands of laughs every single time. No,
0: they look at you like, what?
1: They probably don't even get it.
0: I don't know if they get it either. All right. How about a root awakening? Now, planning a trip, how do you normally do that?
1: I tell Lisa we were going to go on a trip, and then she figures it out, and then she tells me where to go.
0: You are the perfect to be husband.
1: Absolutely.
0: He has learned well. Normally, you go to Google Maps.
1: Okay.
0: And you say destination A, B, what time you want to arrive, what time, you know, maybe you want to miss the traffic, whatever it may be. Well, someone built an app that skips the research and drops you directly into a playable version of the route. So it's like a video game.
1: Okay.
0: It's called OpenStreetMap. It builds all the roads, terrain shaped by elevation data, and the world generates as you drive. So you can cruise solo, multiplayer, I mean, think Need for Speed.
1: this is actually really cool for people like my fiance, because she doesn't know any street names in the entire valley. And she drives. She put on 46,000 miles on her vehicle this year.
0: Wow.
1: 40, because it's part of her job.
0: Right.
1: But she knows landmarks. I'll say, instead of going to the corner of Broadway and 74th, go to that place where Salad and Go is right next to the Angie's Prime Grill. And she's like, oh, I know exactly where to go.
0: That's so
1: cute.
0: This
1: is perfect, because it would all be visual for her.
0: Yes, it's called OpenStreetMap. Just don't let your buddy pick the snacks and drop his hot dog out the window, because then that road trip will take a turn for the worst.
1: How often? Hold on. I know you want to move on. But how often are hot dogs being dropped out the window, or you picked hot dog just so you could use the word worst?
0: I just picked hot dog.
1: Oh, okay. Dude. All right. This isn't an epidemic that's going on where hot dogs are flying out of car
0: just
1: windows.
0: Oh, just wait till you see what happens.
1: It's going to be the next TikTok trend. The Kim Commando hot dog chuck.
0: Oh, you know, that would be a great video game. You're going down.
1: Instead of Paperboy, you're just throwing hot dogs.
0: Yeah, throwing hot dogs
1: right
0: out there.
1: At the window.
0: Hey, if you're thinking about getting a new phone, you don't have to spend a fortune anymore. 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Oh, look who's coming up as our first caller.
1: Who is it?
0: I'm so excited. It's Danielle. She's my niece.
1: Oh.
0: And she told me a crazy story that I said, would you come on the show and tell everybody? And then she said, no, I don't really want to. Could you pay me? And I said, no, she didn't say that.
1: I'm kind of worried, though, because next to her name, it says scam.
0: Oh.
1: Please tell me she didn't get scammed.
0: No. And then we have how to use AI to be better at public speaking. We have an FBI warning. Oh, and Amazon had a little glitch this past week about if you order something on Prime and then maybe there were some extra shipping charges that you shouldn't have paid.
1: Okay.
0: And of course, we have still, aside from Danielle, the greatest callers ever here on the Kim Commando Show. You know, the one thing that I've learned over the years is that staying active is a choice that you make every single day. I just love getting outside, hiking, doing Pilates, traveling, and spending time with the people who I love. 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

0: 1.2 million people get the newsletters, and you should too. 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All right, so my niece Danielle called me the other day. She goes, Kim, I got to tell you this story. And it's a wild story that has to do with CO2 detectors, fire alarms, her new house, AI, the internet, and what happened. Danielle, thanks for being here.
1: Thank you so much for having me, Kim.
0: So tell us from the beginning, what happened?
1: Okay, so I moved into a new construction home December 2025 and never lived in a new construction home and never have lived right next to a propane tank. So we are in remote Indiana. And so we live on a well and right next to a propane tank.
0: And good, you know, so, keep in mind, you know, to make, she grew up in Southern California.
2: Sure. So a bit of a change.
0: A little bit of a change.
1: Right. Yeah. Yeah, big change.
2: She's the reverse Beverly Hillbillies.
0: Yeah, Dad, most people move to California, okay, from Indiana. That's okay.
1: So, right. So my previous home was all electric. Every single appliance was electric. So I didn't have to worry about carbon monoxide and gas detectors. I didn't have any of them. So therefore, I didn't really have any knowledge about these detectors. So as I'm moving into my home, I see the detectors in the ceiling and I thought, okay, that's good. But I started doing some research in December on my own. And I'm pretty sure I just did a Google search. What is the best CO2 gas detector that I can purchase besides what I have in my home?
0: Because you're married, she has a six-year-old, she has a one-year-old, brand new house, right. And you're a nurse practitioner, so health is paramount.
2: Now, was your plan to take down the ones that were there and replace them, or have these in addition to?
1: Yes, in addition to.
2: Okay.
0: So you find the best CO2 detector, you think?
1: Right. What I think, but really what happened after I started searching, so I started searching on Google, and then shortly after, I would say within a week or two, I started getting ads on social media for a specific CO2 gas detector. And it was on Facebook, it was on Instagram, and these ads were very emotionally provocative. They were very much targeted to me because they would show, the ads would show children and babies sitting in the living room, and they did not look well. They looked pale. They just did not look well. And then it would, you know how ads are like images and you can scroll and see the next image. So it was a series of like five images. And so I would keep looking at the image, and I was really getting sucked into this because I believed that this was real. And so the last image would be like the family sitting on the lawn and a firefighter holding this carbon monoxide detector. And then the caption on the ad would say, you know, if only this family had this additional carbon monoxide detector, this wouldn't have happened.
0: Yeah, that's going to make you hit buy right now. It will. Mm-hmm. So a couple of days ago, 4 o'clock in the morning, because you bought the CO2 detectors. You bought four of them, correct?
1: Correct, four, and I put one in each bedroom.
0: And then a couple of days ago, it goes off.
1: Right, at 4 a.m., it went off on a Friday morning, and the just blaringly very loud beep, and on it, it said gas, and it was gas, and then it said 7%, and that was blinking on and off, gas 7%. So then, of course, I look this up because I don't know that much about these detectors. And it said, well, if this is what your detector says, immediately evacuate your home. The air in your home is extremely combustible.
0: Wow, that's frightening. The babies, right?
1: Mm-hmm. So what I did after that was I have these four other detectors. So I went and got them, and I plugged them in into my room, and none of them said the same thing. So they all said zero. Every single one said zero except this one.
0: And so obviously there was a mistake, right? An error?
1: It
0: didn't really work.
1: Right.
0: And what happened after that?
1: Right. So then I started thinking, well, you know, maybe this is not a reputable company. And I started at 4 a.m. after this happened, I started researching on my own. Okay, what is this company reputable? What should I be looking for in a CO2 detector? What should a consumer be really looking for? And I realized at that time that when I was doing my research, and it's all over Reddit, this company is all over Reddit, all over the internet. When you're looking for a product should be in your home to monitor safety, such as carbon monoxide levels and gas, you want that product to be UL listed. And Kim, you knew what that meant. You knew what, and I did not.
3: Yeah,
1: so
3: United
1: UL
3: Labs,
1: listed.
3: Yes. Yeah.
1: Okay. And I just didn't, I didn't know what that meant. So that was important for me to understand. But then also in all of the forums online, they talk about how the ads are AI generated, which was very concerning to me. So I think the moral of the story is that we all need to be very careful online when we're purchasing products like this, especially if you see an ad, because looking back, I know it was an AI generated ad. And also now I know that the product, like a carbon monoxide detector, a life safety device that you're going to put in your home, should not just say based off of UL standards. It should say UL listed, and it should have the number on it.
2: So the scam was some company has these junky detectors that probably don't even detect anything. They use emotional advertising to sucker people in.
3: Yes.
1: Correct. Exactly.
3: And then also targeted advertising following her around.
2: Right. They found out, they bought some list that had her Google search results on there, and they knew exactly who to target.
3: Until you were ready to buy. Now, you did get your money back. You did get a credit, right?
1: I did. I got all of my money back. And what they said was that the batch that I bought was, this was the story, the batch that I bought was faulty, and they apologized, and they were very professional about it. And they offered to send me 4 new detectors, but after doing my research, I said, you know, this, because the products are not UL listed, I can't do that. I just request my refund. And so they did honor that.
3: Well, I'm really glad that you took time to tell your story, because, you know, you could have saved her life right now.
2: Absolutely.
3: I mean, because, you know, there may be somebody else out there who's fallen for the same thing right now, who have fallen for the same thing, and they have this false sense of security.
2: Right. They think they did the right thing.
3: But you know what? It's all marketing. What you want is to look for a UL 2034 or ETL certification on the alarm itself, not just on the box. Isn't she wonderful, Danielle? She really is amazing. Hey, the man who assassinated a Minnesota lawmaker kept a handwritten list. 11 data broker sites that sell your home address for just a few dollars. That's why I use Incognite. It forces those sites to delete you and keeps you deleted. 60% off right now at privacykim.com.
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7: ABC News, I'm Chuck Sievertson. Tropical storm Lala expected today to hit Hawaii as a Category 1 hurricane. 2 feet of rain could cause mudslides and flooding. Red Cross says it's mobilizing staff and volunteers in case evacuation shelters are needed. One location preparing, Inspire Church, Pastor Clint Chinnan.
8: We were able to provide beddings, food, shelter, not just for our people, but for their pets.
7: Inches of rain leading to flooding in Ohio, Illinois, and Indiana, in Noblesville, Indiana.
9: Seemed like every time it turns around, it's flooding down here.
7: Rescuers breaking through earthquake rubble. Off the coast of Indonesia today, magnitude 7.7 quake, and then another one, 6.9, at least 47 people dead. A campus shooting this morning. Virginia State University says a lockdown's lifted, says outside the residence halls, police discovered 5 people shot, all in the hospital, 1 critical. More Ukraine missiles hit Russia. This is ABC News.
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0: AI girlfriends and AI boyfriends and wives cheating with AI husbands and et cetera, et cetera. And it kind of tickled my funny bone a little bit, and I thought, you know, I bet you could make a AI wife that was so disgusting that it would set the bar so low that any husband would be happy with this real wife. And so I went about it, and the results were, it's funny, but it's also frightening. For example, I used several movie characters as input for the AI wife. The wife in The War of the Roses, the Wicked Witch of the North from The Wizard of Oz.
1: It's a bad one.
0: Yeah. Elizabeth Taylor's character in The Taming of the Shrew.
2: Yeah.
0: And then just for colorful vocabulary, which is necessary, I used R. Lee Ermey's gunnery sergeant in the, what was that movie, Full Metal Jacket. You know, just for the language factor.
3: And sure. Then, okay, so now you said, so you created a wife based on all these different characters?
0: Yeah, and it surprised me. The first thing I did was I posed a query to AI. I said, can you do this? And I explained what I wanted to do and the characters I wanted to include. And it says, oh, yes, but you have to be careful because you have to state that it's for satirical use only. Otherwise, there are certain guardrails that have to do with hate speech and whatever else to protect us.
1: Where does your AI wife live? Is it inside of a chatbot?
0: Yes, chatbot. So, but it's, she's kind of scary. But
1: does she have a name?
0: Mabel.
3: Mabel.
1: Sorry to all the Mabels listening out there, but that is probably the worst wife's first name.
3: So do you talk to her a lot?
0: No. I have only done it a few times and gotten the results that I expected to get. So the bar is definitely set low. But humor, you know, this is just humorously, and I got to thinking about it. AI's got a lot of good things that it can do, and you know, keeping people company and keeping them entertained and training. And I thought, gee, you know, most of the training I ever got, the things I remembered came from bad experiences. Oh, so if you train this to be a bad manager, you could learn all the things not to do. And that's the approach I take. I'm kind of a devil's advocate on stuff. I always try to see the funny side of any situation.
3: But I'll tell you that this is something I have, you know, I write about AI a lot, talk about it. This is something that I never thought of doing, like creating like the most awful husband.
1: The anti-husband, the anti-wife?
3: Yes.
0: Yeah.
1: Are you in love with your AI wife, James? You can be honest with us.
3: Me, it's okay. S&M's fine.
0: No, I've been married, happily, thoroughly married for quite a while, and I'm going to stick with the one I have.
1: All right.
3: What does she think about it?
0: She leaves me alone.
1: That's why he's in love with her. That's why he's sticking with her. He gets to do his own thing.
0: I'm a computer nerd, and she's not. You know, so.
3: Well, that's a good one. Well, you know, there's something new there, I guess, if you really want to get abused.
1: Oh, there's people who like, there's a kink for everything out there. He could market his awful wife and as an app, and people would buy it.
3: You know what? They would.
1: Of course they would. They could get getting abused and name-called and talked down to.
3: God, I can't stand you.
1: You have a voice right there, James. If you need one for the AI chat bot wife, Kim will volunteer.
3: You spent what on ham radio? Hey, you know that glow that you see on people who just seem to radiate health? It's not just good lighting. 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
3: So I have done quite a few speeches in my life.
1: Okay.
3: A lot.

0: taught every employee at NASA cybersecurity. I mean, every single employee had to watch my course and take a quiz.
1: Okay.
0: I did the keynote at the NAB. I was the keynote at a teachers association in Austin, Texas. Oh, that's a funny story. I got all done with the keynote, and I was standing in the lobby and just, you know, had my phone in my face because I was like looking at all my text messages and everything. And then I felt like people behind me, and this guy was standing there, and I said, "What's this for?" And he said, "It's for you. It's the autograph line."
1: Oh.
0: And I'm like, what autograph line?
1: You just started it.
0: I did. And there were literally like 500 people there.
1: Oh, that's really cool.
0: So I stood there and I signed everything and I missed my flight and whatever. But here's the deal. If you are about ready to give any type of speech, you should be using artificial intelligence. And you say, "Here's my speech. Analyze it for clarity, tone, and audience engagement. Flag any sections that might confuse, bore, or offend. Create a 2-minute rehearsal plan." And then the other thing you can do is you can actually turn on voice mode with your AI chatbot and give the speech and then say, "Tell me where I could be doing better. Give me some better jokes, some one-liners."
1: It can judge inflection, or is it just
0: tone?
1: Looking at the words?
0: No, inflection, tone, okay. Delivery, speed. Because that's a big mistake that people have when they do speeches. You talk too fast.
1: Mm-hmm.
0: Because you get nervous.
1: Sure. You want to get it done as soon as possible.
0: Do you do a lot of speeches?
1: No, I've only done a couple. We did some station events where I had to speak in front of a crowd.
0: Well, you could use it for that.
1: Yeah, absolutely. Or in my business, I could just read some commercials in there and say, you know, this read I'm doing, is it 60 seconds long? Does it sound good? Is it convincing?
0: True. Yeah, you could do that.
1: That would be cool.
0: Maybe I should try my jokes.
1: Oh, don't ask if they're funny. Don't. It's my job to tell you you're not funny.
0: Look who's coming up.
1: Who?
0: Matthew Gaunt. And we're going to talk about data centers. So many people have so many questions about data centers and electric bills. And so you want to stay right where you are. The biggest social media companies on the planet just got the news that they've been dreading, the reckoning they built for themselves. And plenty of us, me included, say it's well-deserved. I'm Kim Komando for NetSuite. 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On Monday, the Ninth Circuit Court of Appeals ruled that roughly 2,400 federal lawsuits against Meta, TikTok, Google, and Snap can move forward. Thousands more are lined up in state court. Who's suing? School districts, states, parents, families whose kids suffered real lasting harm, some who lost their children, to algorithms engineered to keep them hooked. These social media companies claimed they could not be sued. The court said, "Oh, yes, you can." The next trial, it starts tomorrow. Their motto was "move fast and break things." The bill for the breakage arrived, and it's billions of dollars. Want the stories that big tech hopes that you'll miss? Go right now to sign up for my free newsletter at getkim.com. 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

0: 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All right, so there is a publication online that I think is amazing. They do a great job with investigative journalism. Have you ever looked at 404 Media?
1: Oh, of course, yeah.
0: It's just fabulous. Matthew Galt over there wrote a story about how this, what he calls the $500 billion splurge that's heating up your meter. Matthew, thank you for joining us. Let's talk about data centers and welcome. My question for you is, how does a giant AI data center three states away make my electric bill go up?
2: Hi, thank you so much for having me on the program. It's a real pleasure to be here. You know, the simple answer is that AI data centers demand a lot of electricity. And when, you know, something increases demand for a good, the price of it goes up for everybody.
0: Right.
2: So the reason it's happening three states away is that, you know, the electric grids are kind of separated in the country by regions, not necessarily states. So, like, there's in the Northeast, there's like a region that kind of runs from Virginia to Chicago that all negotiates its, like, one organization runs that grid. One organization kind of organizes everything that has to do with the transmissions there. And as these data centers are getting built, you know, if you're, you know, all the data centers are in Virginia, but if you're in Chicago, your rates are still going to go up because there's a new player in town that wants a lot of that electricity. And they can't build electricity fast enough to keep up with it.
0: To keep up with all the demand of people doing AI pictures,
1: right,
0: and reports and notes. And, you know, you think about that and you go to AI to create a meme or something and somebody's power bill is going up.
1: Do we have like an equivalent of one data center is equal to X amount of households or neighborhoods? Like how much power is it really drawing?
2: That's a really interesting question because the numbers are all over the place and you have these ambitious data centers like the one that Mr. Wonderful Kevin O'Leary wants to build in Utah. The original pitch for that was that the data center he wanted would have the equivalent power usage of the entire state of Utah.
1: That's not good.
0: Wow.
2: So like there's scales. There's some of these data centers are much smaller. You know, they're not drawing that much power, but some of the ambitious ones from some of the big players, it's you know, it's the size of New York City, is the amount of power they're talking about drawing.
0: Wasn't there something, Matthew, with Jeff Bezos just built one in Gilroy, California, and it was kind of a surprise to the community? Like, what was that?
2: That's happening kind of all over the country. The one I'm more familiar with, there's one in Meta in Louisiana where they kind of, the residents woke up one day and found out that this thing was being built and no one had told them because Meta had come in and run a very savvy campaign with the city officials there and the parish officials to make sure that, you know, they signed non-disclosure agreements and that the local community didn't find out about the data center until it was already too late and it was already being built. And this is like, that's kind of par for the course as these things are getting built.
1: And you don't build something secretively in the shadows if it's something that's positive for the community that the community is going to want.
2: I mean, the debate is, yes, I think so. People generally don't want to live next to these things.
0: No.

0: Because they're noisy.
1: They're very, they can be very, they're very loud. They spike your electricity bills. People say they're going to bring in jobs, but oftentimes those jobs are temporary. They maybe last a few years while it's being constructed, because a data center doesn't need that many people to be on site to run it. It kind of runs itself.
0: Yeah, I heard the one here in Phoenix, it's right by the freeway, I think if you've seen on 48th Street, Andrew. And for those of you who are in Phoenix, it is at least, I think, 10 different football fields.
2: Yeah, sized. It's like five Costcos. Mm-hmm. It's so big.
0: And they employ 9 people.
2: Well, that's a what?
0: Yes.
2: That's it?
0: 9 people. Every time you drive by, look at the parking lot. Big parking lot, no cars. No cars. And also, the property values go down within 5 miles of a data center.
1: Yeah, again, because nobody wants to live next to the noise, and, you know, it's kind of, it's not pleasant to live around. Water quality tends to go down, people lose water pressure, and your electricity bills go up.
0: So what has shocked you the most as you've been doing some investigative reporting about the data centers?
1: What has shocked me the most is I kind of keep seeing the same story over and over again. Because I'm talking to communities all across the country that are facing these things. And usually what happens is, like, an LLC has been established 6 months ago, comes to town, says, hey, we're going to build, you know, a big data center. It's going to make the community a bunch of money. You start to drill down. You start to talk to these folks. You say, hey, who's the client for this data center going to be? Is it going to be Amazon? Is Google going to use it? They don't have a client. The people building these things in some of these small towns across America, they don't know who's going to use it. They're just kind of building buildings and hoping someone's going to show up. Because, like, if Amazon or Meta or these big players need a data center, they'll build it themselves.
0: Right.
1: But most of these things that are being constructed are just, you know, people that have gotten into the business recently and are capitalizing on, like, a boom. And they think they're going to build these things and cash out. And, you know, we'll see what happens. There's one in Texas, a really big one. They're going to build 4 nuclear power plants to power it in Amarillo. And come to find out, the guy that was building it didn't have any clients lined up. And he had public investors, billions of dollars.
0: Oh, my gosh.
1: And the board, his board found out that he didn't have anybody to use any of the compute. No, the data center wasn't going to be used by anyone. And they kicked him out. And now, and like, they've already started construction on the thing. It's a huge mess.
0: So what would happen at that point?
1: You know, this is speculation, but I think what's going to end up happening is you're going to have some, like, you know, Meta and Amazon and Google and these big tech companies are going to get the data centers they want. Those are going to get built. Mm-hmm. They're going to get built, you know, like in places like Louisiana where they're kind of building them savvily. And I think you're going to have a bunch of half-built warehouses and half-built power infrastructure across the country that, you know, they'll get maybe halfway through construction or they'll build a little bit of it, and then the market will fall at the bottom of this stuff, and it won't get finished. And you'll have a bunch of small towns across the country that have these just abandoned warehouses. I think that's what's going to happen.
0: You made a very valid point that if Amazon or Google or Meta, they want a data center, they're going to build it themselves.
2: They've got some cash flow.
0: Yeah, yes.
2: They're able to handle it.
0: And then Elon Musk wants to put it up in space, the data centers.
1: he says he wants to, but what he's actually doing is he's building them in, like, Mississippi, and he can't power them. So he goes across the state line and builds gas turbines that pollute. And that's how he's dealing with his problem.
0: Wow. So what's the best way for people to find out if a data center is coming near them?
1: Just talk to your local officials. Go down, you know, go to the city council meetings. They are talking about them. And, you know, learn the people that represent you at a local level and ask. And find out if they've signed non-disclosure agreements with somebody. And just, you know, keep showing up to the city council meetings and pay attention to what's going on in your local community.
0: That's the bottom line.
2: Right.
0: Well, Matthew, thank you so much for shedding some light on what's going on with the data centers. And if you are in the Phoenix area or anywhere part of the country where there is a data center, you should really go look at it. You should do a drive-by, because I think you'd be amazed at the scope and the depth of what they have built. And look at the parking lot.
2: But according to Matthew, this may just be a short-term problem. That they are flooding the market with them, and they won't be. If you're living next to one now, it might not be one in 5-10 years.
0: Well, because there will be efficiencies at scale,
2: right?
0: For sure. But that's something that I had not heard of, is that the investment scams, like, oh, here, we're going to make a killing, give me your money.

0: we're going to go build a data center, and then they go build it hoping that they're going to find a tenant for it.
1: Fingers crossed.
0: Hey, still to come, I got to tell you about an FBI picture scam that's spreading like crazy online here on the Kim Komando Show.
2: With back to school season here, think about something you probably wish you had in school. 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
0: It's not stroganoff.
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5: From ABC News. I'm Mike Dubusky. A major tropical storm is right now barreling towards Hawaii's Big Island. ABC's Melissa Adan is in Hilo, Hawaii, where she says it's not just the high winds and rain that's drawing concern.
6: Now, there's also the question of Kilauea, the massive volcano erupting here. Some studies suggest volcanic gases can make storms produce more lightning. But

0: We're talking about more than 2 feet of rain falling on these massive volcanoes and mountains. The biggest threat will be mudslides.
1: About 180 National Guard members have been positioned across the state to support rescue operations. Meanwhile, the death toll in Indonesia has risen again. Now at least 47 people have been killed following a magnitude 7.7 earthquake and a series of strong aftershocks. Rescuers right now trying to break through the rubble left behind by those quakes. Quake initially triggered fears of a tsunami and a warning from Indonesia's meteorology, climatology, and geophysics agency. However, those warnings have since expired. Luigi Mangione now pleading guilty to federal stalking charges in the killing of Brian Thompson, the UnitedHealthcare CEO who was shot and killed in New York City in late 2024. ABC's chief investigative correspondent Aaron Katursky has what's next for Mangione.
2: Mangione's guilty plea at federal court comes just weeks before the start of his state murder trial. His attorneys are already asking a court to dismiss it, saying a second prosecution would amount to double jeopardy. This may be his shot to convince the federal judge to give him something other than life in prison when he's sentenced in December. Whatever time he ends up serving, Mangione's also signaling his preference to serve it in a federal, not a state prison that could be more crowded and more violent.
1: Mangione's admission included a detailed outline of how he tracked down Thompson by posing as an investor and using a 3D printer to make the gun involved in the shooting. You're listening to ABC News.
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1: The lockdown at Virginia State University has now been lifted after a shooting there early this morning. 5 people were injured, one of them critically, outside the school's residence halls. Police have not yet made any arrests. The United Arab Emirates is now accusing Iran of firing on a ship attempting to cross the Strait of Hormuz. It follows attacks on 2 vessels on Thursday. ABC News national correspondent Stephen Portnoy says it comes just a day after President Trump claimed the Strait would become a U.S. territory.
6: President Trump addressing a crowd of police officers on Long Island, calling the U.S. blockade of Iranian ports an unstoppable wall of steel.
7: No ships get through unless we want them to.
6: The stalemate continuing, with the president struggling to achieve a lasting agreement. The UAE alleges Iranian forces fired on 2 oil tankers trying to cross the strait Thursday. Gas prices in the U.S. now averaging $4.07 a gallon, up 19 cents in the past month.
1: Tributes today in the UK after a Cambridge professor was found dead yesterday. Sociologist Jason Arday had just days ago stepped away from his job at the school amid scrutiny over plagiarism allegations. Kehinde Andrews, an author and professor of black studies there, says he had dinner with Arday on Monday to support him.
8: This has been going on for him for 3.5 years. As soon as he became professor at Cambridge, there were those people who didn't believe that there should be a black person in that role.
1: Arday denied the allegations that had been made against him. I'm Mike Dabusky, ABC News.
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1: What?
0: It's bad. 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They read a bulletin that said the king had died.
1: Where did they get it?
0: Nobody checked it. Nobody verified it.
1: They just saw it on the internet and ran with it?
0: They said that the king had passed away and that there was this memo that they got and they read it on Radio Caroline. I mean, the king's fine. He's probably having tea the whole time.
1: Sure.
0: Right? 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So, what do you think the people at the radio station did when, after they realized that they said that the king had died, but the king did not die?
1: You just go on the air. You said, we found this story or we got this memo and it was wrong and we apologize if anybody was upset by the news.
0: They flipped the switch, 16 minutes of dead air.
1: Huh?
0: Instead of saying anything, I went,
1: they
0: whoops.
1: Just went silent for 16 minutes?
0: That's it. Okay, 16 minutes is a lifetime in radio.
1: That's someone's entire commute to work.
0: Now, meanwhile, there was a DJ that was working remotely. Because this was, you know, they said the king had died in the news break.
1: Mm-hmm.
0: So there's a DJ working remotely, and he's just yapping, having a great old time.
1: He's probably pre-recorded.
0: 16 minutes. Then the DJ apologized and confirmed that King Charles is very much alive. And we're sorry.
1: Maybe if we just shut up, they'll forget that we're even here.
0: That's almost as bad as the false missile that went over the state of Hawaii telling everybody,
1: oh, yeah, oh, I remember
0: gonna
1: that.
0: Die. You're all going to die. And people were racing and trying to find their kids and everything like that.
1: Can I just tell a quick radio story? I used to work at a radio station, and I worked Monday through Friday. I produced a radio show. And they're like, hey, we're starting a new weekend show with a woman. And she's never done radio before. Could you come in for a couple of weekends to help her? I said, absolutely. And she said she was prepared, like she was ready to go. She called herself the Colonel. And I said, great. This is how you're going to run your opening monologue. She goes on the radio. The music's playing. She goes, you've reached my show. I won't say her name because I don't want to embarrass her. AKA the Colonel. And then she froze.
0: That was it?
1: And she was silent. She had practiced her first sentence, the intro.
0: That's it.
1: And then went completely silent. And I'm in her ear. I'm like, you got to say something. I don't care what you say. You just got to say something.
0: Give me it.
1: She sat there completely froze. We played commercials. Went in there. She's like, oh, gosh, I'm so glad that's over. I said, it's not
0: and
1: over.
0: We just started.
1: You said one sentence. We barely got through it. Show got canceled after one episode.
0: You got 46 minutes to fill, baby. Let's get it online. Because after all, we are professionals here at the Kim Commando Show. This is the award-winning, biggest, best, most trusted show about all things

0: 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Helicopter parents. Let's start by talking about that. It's now called career co-piloting.
1: Career co-piloting?
0: Yes.
1: Oh, I know what this is.
0: Because this is Gen Zers.
1: Yeah.
0: That the parents are now calling in sick for them. Hi, Johnny can't come to work today.
1: How about we had a caller last hour? His two daughters with degrees, one's unemployed. I'm not trying to make fun of him, but he's going calling you for advice on getting them jobs instead of them doing them themselves.
0: I was kind of thinking that, but I didn't want to go there because I thought it would be kind of mean.
1: Well, he was trying to help him.
0: He's just trying to be a dad, but he was definitely being a helicopter dad. A survey found 1 in 5 Gen Z workers had a parent actually join them in a job interview.
1: Didn't you have that?
0: Yeah, I had that. Yeah. That was weird.
1: It is weird.
0: Mommy sat there.
1: I had multiple jobs, and my parents didn't even know where I worked. They would call me up and say, oh, how is it over at QSM? Oh, I'm not there anymore. I'm over at Delta now. Oh, really? When did you switch? Well, I'm an adult. I can do whatever I want.
0: Exactly. One staffing executive in Alaska, get this one, fired a 24-year-old for showing up late 4 times in his first week of work.
1: That's only 5 opportunities to be late.
0: Hours later, the guy's mom called asking that the guy give him a second chance.
1: And they're not embarrassed by this?
0: No.
1: They're not embarrassed that their parents are trying to bail them out?
0: No.
1: There was actually a Reddit, you know the Reddit subreddit, Ask Reddit?
0: Oh, yeah.
1: And someone put on there, they said, what is the one thing you're worried about in the future? And the most popular answer, most upvoted answer, was a person who is the head for a big company of recruiting. And she said, the next generation being the workforce. And she's like, I'm not kidding. They're awful. And then gave stories like this.
0: It is. I didn't really know what to expect when mom was sitting there. And I did say to her, I would prefer to talk to your son alone.
1: Did you kick her out of the interview?
0: And she said, no, I will be here for the interview. And I said, well, then this interview just is not happening.
1: Right. He's not going to get the job.
0: I'm sorry, but that's it. Speaking about getting a job, FAA has officially hired 2,000 gamers.
1: Oh.
0: That's right, to help fill the air traffic controller shortage. So all those years of playing video games gave them skills with spatial awareness and multitasking and quick decisions. And basically, if you've been playing Fortnite, you've been training for this. Okay?
1: And it pays well. I mean, air traffic controller job pays really good.
0: They say the average is $140,000 a year.
1: Yeah, it's good.
0: Okay. And keep in mind that you have to retire at 56.
1: Right, because you can't do that job forever.
0: No. Mm-mm. Most controllers are hired within a single year. 94% of the hiring goal was met by going after video gamers. I think this is really smart.
1: Mm-hmm.
0: Because you have to think quick. You have to be able to move controllers and look at different situations, multitask. My only concern is respawning.
1: Yeah, there's none of that.
0: No.
1: You're not able to do that. There's no control, alt, delete, and reset the game and start over.
0: Let's pull the plug and try again. No. Lauren, our associate producer, was telling me about this. And first I said, no, I don't want to put it in the show. And then she explained it to me. I said, maybe we should put it in the show. A giant satellite by the name of Blue Walker 3 is currently orbiting Earth. It's a 644-square-foot reflective array. So think about that as like a New York studio apartment, but flying over your head and made of mirrors.
1: Okay.
0: Now, if you catch a glare through a telescope, the light can permanently damage your retinas.
1: So don't look at it.
0: No, don't look at it. So astronomers don't like it at all because they say the glare is like leaving like these big white streaks across deep space photos. So if you are into space and astronomy, just know, like, this is something really bad.
1: What does it do? Why is it up there?
0: It's some type of radio signals that they're doing.
1: Okay.
0: I mean, who knows what's up there?
1: It's not like they're redirecting sunlight that it's so only rich people in Malibu have it or anything like that.
0: Oh, no, that's another satellite. Oh, okay. We've talked about that.
1: Yes.
0: $5,000 for like 5 minutes or something like that. It's kind of crazy. You know, I entered a stargazing contest.
1: Did you? How'd you do?
0: I came in second. So I got a constellation prize. I don't go to a lot of fast food restaurants.
1: Okay.
0: I don't remember the last time I've been to a fast food restaurant.
1: All right.
0: but we have a new family.

0: food restaurant called California's Cali Express that's going to be going nationwide. We have a little video of it that we're showing. And basically, these are robots that do everything from prepare the meals to put it in the little wrappers.
1: That's a little bit over the top. What? They have a humanoid robot that's using a walk and he's doing some kind of like jerking back and forth motion.
0: But the other thing, too, is that the robot can...
1: Why is it jumping up and down while it's cleaning the stovetop?
0: Because it's way it can reach the stovetop instead of a human saying, I guess I can't reach it, so I won't clean there.
1: I'm not trying to be vulgar, but every single video that we're showing, it looks like the robots are humping the equipment. Is this AI?
0: I personally did not see that.
1: That's what it, please replay that.
0: But it kind of says where your mind is versus my mind.
1: It's multiple humping incidences.
0: It's Flippy, the robot.
1: So the entire fast food restaurant is going to be run by robots?
0: Yes. A robot can grill a burger in 120 seconds and put it in a wrapper.
1: Okay.
0: But think about it this way.
1: Tell me I'm wrong.
0: I'm sorry if you're listening
1: that
0: on the radio.
1: That pelvis is thrusting.
0: I think he does. He does have a point about the pelvis.
1: It's not the only one. Keep talking.
0: But it can't.
1: Here
0: we go. It can't fix the shake machine.
1: No. Well, the shake machine's always broken at McDonald's.
0: How does a burger introduce his wife?
1: Shows everybody your buns. I don't know. Wow.
0: Meat patty.
1: So dumb.
0: It's so dumb, but you love it and you laughed.
1: I didn't. I was laughing at you, not with you.
0: Look at your eyes are watering.
1: Good comeback.
0: I still can't believe you can look at a video of robots and put sex in there somehow.
1: It wasn't sex. It was just helping.
0: Everything that in your, you're such a guy. Everywhere you look, it's like donuts.
1: Don't blame this on my gender. There was a countertop being assaulted by that robot. I'm not making it up.
0: You'll have to watch the video.
1: Yeah, go over to YouTube. See all the thrusting.
0: Hey, business owners ask me this all the time. How do I make AI work for me? 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All right, coming up, we have some great things that you don't want to miss out. How the airline owes you cash instead of a voucher. They tried to pull that on me the other day.
1: Of course they did.
0: 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We just have the best callers ever here on the Kim Komando Show. 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

0: Hey, this is just my pitch for you to sign up for the free newsletter. 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The open rate is 50%, 60% some days. 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All right, how about we get started with Renee in Spokane, Washington. Glad to have you with us today, Renee. What's happening with you?
1: Well, hello. Thank you. Well, I just called for some advice. And I live in Eastern Washington, Spokane, right outside of it. And we just recently had a bunch of fires here, major fires. They made the national news. Started August 1st. I happened to be on a cruise that day, and my daughter called and said, "You're being evacuated. What would you like out of the house?"
0: Oh, gosh.
1: The one thing that I had thought of in the past, because we just went through this with my daughter's neighborhood, was my photos. And I have bins of photos. I have photos all over the walls. So my son-in-law and grandsons came and took 9 bins of photos out of my house. So now I'm started researching what kind of photo scanners, what can you do to save those so if they were to burn up, you'd still have them.
0: Yeah, definitely need to get them out of the bins, right?
2: 9 bins, that's a lot of photos.
0: How many photos do you think you have, Renee?
1: I don't know. I probably have, over 1,000.
0: It's a lot.
2: Okay, they're small bins then.
0: Yes. Or not big bins.
1: Some of the bins actually were full of framed photos that I have all over my walls. Because okay. I saved all the family photos through the years, put them in the basement on the walls.
0: You know what I? Those. You know what I did with mine? My mother. When my mother passed away, I got, I think, 50 different photo albums.
2: Okay.
0: That she kept. I put them in a box, more than one box, 10 boxes, and I sent them to my brother. And I said, "Here you go."
2: That's a sister move right there. Get to scanning.
0: Let me know if you need some help. So you can do this a couple of ways. If you are looking for a bona fide scanner, probably the Epson Fast Photo Scanner. It's been around for the longest. It's about $500. It's not cheap, but it'll scan the front and the back, especially if you have names printed on the back. Then you get that information too. And then there's also Google has an app called Photo Scan, and that's really good if you don't want to take pictures out of photo albums because it's they get all wonky over the years to do that. But if I were looking, if I had 1,000 photos, I would probably get the Fast Photo Scanner.
2: And it's a feeder. It's not like a bed scanner,
0: exactly.
2: Right?
0: Yes.
2: So you stack them up, put them in there, let it get to work.
0: But you know what's interesting with firefighters? I just read about this the other day. Imagine this, Renee, that there's now an AI-powered fire drone that can detect where the fire started, at what time, what caused it. And so the whole idea is that this drone will keep

0: sweeping over fire susceptible areas, and then it will be able to spot the second that a fire starts.
1: So they get there quicker.
0: 1,000%.
1: That's wow. Awesome.
0: So did they determine what was the cause of your fire up there?
2: Yes. Well, the biggest one, there were three fires, actually, on the same day, about the same time. The biggest one was started by arson, and they actually caught him. And these fires have destroyed over 900 buildings and homes.
1: Wow.
2: So we're talking about 10,000 acres worth of fires. So it was an inferno that day. Our city has been covered in smoke for over a week.
0: I'm sorry to hear that.
2: Finally cleared out. And yeah, I just feel really sad for all these families that have lost everything.
0: Yeah, there was something that my husband wanted me to look at for our house in California. Because you say California, there's wildfires.
1: Right.
0: If you can imagine a really big hose that goes around the perimeter of the property. And so if there is a fire, you push a button and the water just comes up.
1: Like a sprinkler system that protects your home.
0: Yes, exactly. But it's just this pretty elaborate system that you would put around the perimeter of the property.
1: Are you going to do it?
0: Knock on wood.
1: Yeah, sure.
0: Is that I don't think we're in that susceptible of a zone.
1: Is it expensive?
0: Yes.
1: Okay.
0: We're talking probably $300,000.
1: Oh, goodness.
0: Yeah.
1: Yeah, that's huge.
0: And then our home is steel and concrete and glass.
1: Okay.
0: And we've already had it, the fire chief come over and all that other good stuff.
1: I don't know if you see that on Shark Tank. There's a company that wants to build homes on hydraulics. So if there's a wildfire or a tsunami or whatever, the home just goes underground. They lower it underground, cover it up, and once everything's gone, you hit another button and it raises it back
0: up. Really?
1: Yeah, and they were raising money.
0: That, you know what? That sounds bizarre, but it sounds really good.
1: Barbara, do you watch Shark Tank?
0: Yes,
1: you know Barbara Cochran. Yeah. She said, I will invest if I'm the first house you do. Put my house on hydraulics so I can hide it underneath.
0: That's a great idea.
1: But I just know there's going to be like an Amazon delivery guy going, I can't find the house anywhere.
0: Where is it?
1: Supposed to be right here.
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1: ABC News, I'm Mike Dubusky. Hawaii is bracing for tropical storm Lala to make landfall today, with some concerned it could strengthen into a Category 1 hurricane in the next few hours. Heavy rain and mudslides are a major concern there. In Indonesia today, search and rescue crews digging and cutting through rubble following a powerful magnitude 7.7 earthquake plus a series of aftershocks. At least 47 people have been confirmed dead there. Luigi Mangione pled guilty to stalking charges in New York yesterday in the case of the shooting death of UnitedHealthcare CEO Brian Thompson. ABC News legal contributor Brian Buckmeyer.
2: The argument that the state is making is that stalking someone across state lines, planning it out, and killing them is very different than just intentionally killing someone and doing so.
1: New York State prosecutors say they plan to move ahead with their case against Mangione following this federal guilty plea. This is ABC News.
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10: 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And in the top right-hand corner, there's a link that says Ask Kim. Now, let me tell you, insider secret, I read every single note that you send me there. I do personally. I know you're like, and there's going to be some smart I'll go, oh, Kim, if you write this note, reply and let me know. Otherwise, they don't believe you. I don't reply, and I don't fall for those games. But if you'd like to be a caller here on the show, the

0: conversation.
1: Then how does it happen? Because I tested it. We sat next to a...
0: How does it happen?
1: we sat next to a phone, and we just said kitty litter 1,000 times.
0: Kitty litter, kitty
1: in
0: litter.
1: In a 10-minute span. We used it in natural conversation. Oh, you want to watch that show? Sure, but order the kitty litter first. And then, out of nowhere, in the Instagram feed, is kitty litter ads.
0: Meta buys data from 2,200 different companies.
1: Right.
0: So Facebook is not listening.
1: Right, and I know that for a fact.
0: But some of your apps may be listening.
1: So what apps did they test in this test that no apps are listening?
0: Well, the apps were probably not listening because the mic was turned off, right? But if you install an app and you give the app the permission to use the mic,
1: right,
0: then suddenly they have access to all your data.
1: Right.
0: And a lot of people don't realize that.
1: And they're listening. This test is poppycock.
0: I was thinking about this because I was talking about hiking Mount Fuji. I really want to hike Mount Fuji. Mm-hmm. And then suddenly in my feed were all these, like,
1: of course,
0: fares to Tokyo.
1: Right. And you downloaded some game that you want your grandkids to play, and that's what's listening to you 24/7.
0: And I said, the only thing that I want to profile on me is Fuji film.
1: Oh, gosh.
0: That's it. Luke in Milwaukee. Hi there, Luke.
2: Hi, guys. Thanks for having me on.
0: You betcha. What's going on?
2: Yeah, so about a couple weeks ago, I started getting mail, like physical letters for different companies, for business owners, like payroll and stuff like that, that to use their services, but I don't have a company. So I looked who was sending it to, and the company that I was sending it to was My Last Name Content Marketing LLC. So I looked it up online, and there was a whole website designated for it, and like at the bottom had my name, address, and then the phone number listed was my parents' landline.
0: You had nothing to do with this?
2: Yes, I had nothing.
0: Wow. Okay. And so is this still going on?
2: I believe it's still up, yes. I had talked to the FTC and then the Wisconsin DFI, and they said that hopefully the LLC will be disbanded in the next 60 days, but other than that, there really wasn't much they could do.
0: What you can do is go to it's called the Internet Corporation of Assigned Names and Numbers. Yeah. Look, you've been around tech enough. Everything has an acronym, right? It's ICANN.
1: ICANN.
0: And you file a dispute that they are impersonating you. And this is not you. This is your name. This is, your parents' phone number. And then they will work to get it taken down.
2: Okay.
0: Do they do it 99% of the time? No. If you had a trademark on your name, it's going to go a little bit faster. But you can do a Whois search, and you can find out who has registered this domain. It's probably in a foreign country, so that's why you need to get ICANN involved. We have this going on right now with me.
1: Oh, really?
0: Yeah, and is that people are sending us notes that I personally have emailed them, and I am inviting them to come on the show here to talk about their books. And so we have people at Random House and all these other ones that saying, oh, we'd love to have so-and-so on to talk about how to grow herbs. And I'm like, where does this come from? And then they forward me, it's somebody who's impersonating me using a Gmail account.
1: And are they trying to charge these people to come on the show to talk about their book?
0: 100%.
1: Okay.
0: 100%. So that's the big thing to get it. You can also file a complaint at the Internet Crime Complaint Center. Have you done that yet, Luke?
2: I don't believe so.
0: Yeah, if you go to ic3.gov, the whole idea is that's run by the FBI. They're not saying that an FBI guy or gal is going to call you, but what they look for are trends. And so if they see a lot of this coming from one particular region or part of the country or from another country, then they'll actually get in there and try to get it taken down. Luke, thanks for your call. All right, let's switch gears just a little bit. AI is changing the world, and there's no question it's making technology smarter. But it's also making it easier than ever for companies to learn more about you through your online activity. I'm talking about websites that you visit, searches you run. The apps you use can reveal more about you than you realize. That's where a VPN comes in, like ExpressVPN. 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

0: 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What do you do when something doesn't work in your house?
1: Something like technical or just anything?
0: Like a dishwasher.
1: Oh, probably call someone, because I don't know how to fix a dishwasher.
0: ChatGPT.
1: Oh, okay.
0: That's what you want to do. You want to grab your phone, you take some photos, you take a picture of the error code on the display, the model number sticker on the inside of the door, and you say, what does this mean to me, and how can I fix it, or do I have to call somebody?
1: I actually did do that. The ice maker in the fridge was only, we have little ice and big ice, and only the little ice was coming out. So I asked ChatGPT.
0: Such a first world problem.
1: So I asked ChatGPT what's going on, and it said, why don't you take your camera and shoot a video for me underneath? It found a frozen over spot. I put a hair dryer on there. Everything's working.
0: Look at you, Mr.
1: So you're right.
0: Fix-It.
1: I guess I go right to ChatGPT like you said.
0: So let me ask you a question, because this is really important. And as you are embarking on a new marriage, is there a wrong way or right way to load the dishwasher?
1: There's a right way.
0: Okay.
1: And that's I do it, and then it doesn't matter because okay. It's done.
0: All right. Because I get reprimanded.
1: Like, you do it wrong?
0: Yes.
1: How do you do it wrong?
0: I don't clean off the plates.
1: Okay. I mean, if you're leaving half a stick of salmon,
0: no,
1: piece of salmon on there.
0: No, and then, you know, I put the dog bowl so that the water doesn't go over. So finally, I'm like, you know what? You load the dishwasher.
1: Do cups, here's a question. This was an argument. Do bowls go on the top or the bottom?
0: Bottom standing up.
1: No, they go on the top.
0: Why?
1: Because it's going to get double clean. It's going to get the spinner from the top and the spinner from the bottom.
0: You're going to get it on the side and the side.
1: If you only put plates on the bottom, the water will shoot through and get everything on top. Don't block the water from below. Bowls go on top.
0: They go on the bottom.
1: No. This is an outrage.
0: All right. What happened with me and United Airlines and what I had to say to United Airlines to get my money back here on the Kim Komando Show?
2: 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Accountants love those. The Commodore PET, same year. The Timex Sinclair 1000, $99, and it looked like it. 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The machine that put a computer on every office desk. The Tandy 1000. And the Apple Macintosh 128K, star of the Orwellian 84 Super Bowl ad. 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

0: 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I post videos, some tech tips, some behind the scenes that you're definitely not going to want to miss. And you're going to find me all over YouTube, Facebook, Instagram, X. Just search for Kim Komando. And every time you watch a video, you're telling the algorithm, hey, I really like her. So keep watching and make sure, especially on YouTube, that you subscribe to my channel so that this way you get an alert every single time that we go live, because we do podcasts and we have specials and we've got a lot of shorts. There's a lot of fun stuff that happens over on our YouTube channel. We've got over, I don't know, we have over 100,000 followers right now. So that's the most important one to me, youtube.com/Kim Komando. Ellen in Cincinnati, Ohio. Welcome to the show today. So glad that you're calling us. What's going on?
1: Thank you. Thank you for having me. I have retired just simply because I don't have anywhere to work. I would love to work from home, and I know that AI has created jobs, but I don't know how to go about it. And I've had so many jobs throughout my lifetime. You name it, I've done it. My longest stint, I guess, was in the casino business. I was a pit manager for 17 years.
0: Wow.
1: And yeah, you know, I'm very good with people. I was also a paramedic for 12 years. Before that, I worked at the Cincinnati Reds stadium, ran the scoreboard for a couple of years. I mean, you name it, I've done it.
2: Seriously.
1: I've done a variety.
0: You really have.
2: Now,
0: yeah.
2: You said you retired because you have nowhere to work. Were you replaced by computers, AI, technology as the pit boss?
1: I was not.
2: Okay.
1: I just chose to leave. I think it's called burnout. You know, working in a casino environment is exhausting because you have to be polite to everyone.
2: And most of the people that you have to be polite to are jerks.
1: Absolutely. There's some really nice ones. But there's a lot of not nice ones. And some of them are even like high profile people. Like, you know, I live in Cincinnati, so we have the Bengals. We had some Bengals players that were regulars that would come in. Some were very nice, some not nice at all. And it's tough to say sir to somebody that I don't think deserves to be called sir.
0: Yeah, that's a tough one.
1: You just get... Yeah, it's just repetitive, and I finally just said, you know, I have to get my life back. Working every weekend, every holiday, it's just tough.
0: So when were you a paramedic?
1: Back in the 90s, early 2000s.
0: And how many years did you do that?
1: 12 years.
0: Okay, so you are pretty proficient in that field then, still, probably, right?
1: Oh, yeah.
0: Because, see, here's the thing, that when you're looking at AI jobs online, the generic jobs, like proofing an answer, looking to see if the connection was made right in a question or whatever it may be, basically proofreading things, is that it doesn't pay very much. It pays anywhere between $14 and $20 an hour. But if you have a certain skill, and they may even be hiring people who have worked as a pit boss and a paramedic. I was leaning towards the paramedic because they're really looking for people who know the difference between a doorknob and a defibrillator and how you use it and what the steps might be.
1: Right.
0: And so that would probably pay, that will definitely pay more than just the entry level jobs. But the casino might be interesting because if you could find a company that is developing AI casino software, that they will need a human to actually see if what they're creating using AI and if AI is really doing what it needs to do in that situation. And so where it might present you something like the guy's being a jerk, he's drunk, right? Saying that the dealer stole $5 from him. And the eye in the sky doesn't see that. So what do you do at that point?
1: It depends on the amount. If they're saying $5 and they're throwing a fit, I'm going to give them $5.
2: Right, that's what you train the AI to do.
0: Exactly. That's what you're going to train the AI to do. And yeah. So if you could use AI, like ChatGPT or Gemini or Claude, and tell it, these are the qualifications that I have, I would focus on the casino, and I would, because AI and casinos are going big time, as you might expect. You know, wherever there's money to be made, that's where artificial intelligence is really being focused on, even on, you know, recognition and things like that, and security, mm-hmm. obviously. And also, I would focus on the 12 years as a paramedic and say, what can I do remotely? Now, keep in mind, these AI jobs are feast or famine. It's very rarely do you get something that's going to be 40 hours a week. It may be, it's almost like getting a consulting job where you're going to spend mm-hmm. a couple of hours doing it, get the job, and then you're going to be ranked on that job. And depending upon the quality of the work that you do for that, then it's like you mm-hmm. get to go to the next level.
1: I understand. The thing is, I'm not well versed in AI, I don't believe, simply because I have a son that works for, he was a Black Hawk pilot and in the Army for 12 years. He got out, went straight into corporate Amazon, and he makes me feel dumb because, you know, number one, everything's an acronym. And I just kind of cocked my head at him like, what's that?
0: Well, you know what? You know what? Push that off to the side and just fire up chatgpt.com.
1: Yeah, I talk to them a lot.
0: Okay. And then just talk to it like you and I are having a conversation. What can I do to make some extra money? And so, and you will find that the way that you talk to it is so much better now than the way that it was a year and a half ago, when it wouldn't try to paste the answers with you. But now it's starting to develop more of a rapport. Are you saying that too, Andrew?
2: Yeah, obviously the answers are becoming, because there's been phases of ChatGPT, like you said, the pasting, and then it was the praising with no matter what you said, it told you you were amazing and a genius and everything you do is right. And now it's more getting down to the nitty gritty and let's just get this project done.
0: Exactly. Hey, still to come, I have to tell you what I had to say to United Airlines to get a refund here on the Kim Komando Show. AI is changing the world, and there's no question it's making technology smarter. 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

0: 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Again, search for Komando with a K. So Ian was meeting me in Wyoming for our driving tour. And he went to the airport for his 9 o'clock flight. United Airlines said, "We're sorry, we have a mechanical. We'll be leaving in 2 hours." 11 o'clock comes and goes. 12 o'clock, no flight. 2 o'clock, no flight. 4 o'clock, United says, "We're going to have to change this flight to be tomorrow."
1: Oopsies.
0: Okay. And then Ian called and they said, "There's nothing we can do because you could have showed up for the flight the next day." Now, if your flight is canceled or delayed more than 3 hours domestic, 6 hours international, and you choose not to fly, the airline must refund your money. And if they say they can't, like they tried to say to me, I said, under federal law, you must. Oh, okay.
1: Oopsie daisy.
0: We're sorry about that.
1: She did a Google search. We're in trouble.
0: Watch out. And no vouchers. I don't want a voucher. I want my money back.
1: Well, of course. A voucher is just going to not even going to get you where you need to go. They messed up. That's a long time to delay a flight to then tell people. Because, you know, you think about it. You say, well, it might be 7 or 8 hours. People can find other flights. They can still get to their destination.
0: What they do is they keep saying, oh, it's going to be here. It's going to be here. We're going to do it. We're going to do
1: crumb,
0: it.
1: Little crumb. Little exactly. crumb.
0: If you haven't already, make sure that you sign up for our free newsletter. 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
3: From ABC News. I'm Mike Dabusky. Tropical storm Lala is expected to grow to hurricane strength in the next few hours as it closes in on Hawaii. Heavy rainfall will continue to impact the Big Island today, bringing the possibility of life-threatening mudslides and landslides, especially across the areas with steep terrain. Honolulu Mayor Rick Blangiardi is warning residents to get to higher ground and be mindful of those strong winds.
4: We are on full alert, and we will continue to evolve in our preparedness. 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
3: While no hurricane has made landfall on the Big Island on record, the last tropical storm to make landfall there was Tropical Storm Darby in 2016. Following a 7.7 magnitude earthquake and a series of powerful aftershocks, rescue crews in Indonesia are combing through the rubble today, hoping to find any survivors.
5: The massive quake and a number of aftershocks shaking buildings, collapsing several homes, and causing concrete blocks to break off onto passengers waiting to board a ferry. People are still trapped beneath the mounds of rubble. Search and rescue teams are now working around the clock to rescue survivors during this critical window. But the fear is, with many people still trapped, the death toll could rise.
3: ABC's Lama Hassan at the foreign desk. 47 people have been confirmed dead in those quakes. A lockdown has been lifted at Virginia State University after a shooting outside the residence halls overnight left 5 people injured, one of them critically. ABC's Olivia Rubin says police have not yet made any arrests and haven't revealed a motive for the shooting.
6: There's very little information on that. There are multiple law enforcement, different departments that are responding to this, including the ATF. Certainly they are out there looking for whoever this individual or individuals might be.
3: You're listening to ABC News.
7: And I'm not one to say I told you so, but I switched to Pure Talk over a year ago, and ever since, I've been telling people there's no better wireless company out there. 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Just dial pound 250, say micro, and Pure Talk's U.S. customer service will take it from there. Again, pound 250, micro. And yes, I told you so.
3: The city of Indianapolis is urging certain areas to evacuate amid the threat of severe flooding near the White River today. The city's fire department says it's rescued 38 people from the floodwaters so far, and the mayor says this could be the worst flooding Indianapolis has seen in 30 years. Opponents of President Trump's border wall are filing a new lawsuit in West Texas, saying the Big Bend Border Wall Project will irreversibly damage sacred land and natural resources. Texas State Senator and Attorney Roland Gutierrez.
8: You have Republican sheriffs in the community that are saying we don't have an immigration problem. And so it seems to me that the Trump administration just thinks, well, this is our national park and we can do whatever we want.
3: Border Patrol says what people are seeing right now is survey and design work in the area, not the construction of a wall. Nature Best and HEB Brands are now joining a large-scale recall related to jalapenos that have been linked to an ongoing salmonella outbreak. The jalapenos and prepackaged food sourced from Coast Citrus. ABC News medical contributor Dr. Alok Patel says cases of both illnesses are still being counted.
9: The jalapeno recall is ongoing, and it's important for people to pay attention also to what foods and what locations have been pulled. There are direct recalls on jalapenos in stores, but also certain products, even stuffed mushrooms and pico de gallo, have been recalled as well.
3: I'm Mike Dubosky, ABC News.
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11: Christopher Gillum worked for two decades, first as a police officer in North Carolina, then as a sheriff's deputy in Florida. He was arrested in April after investigators were told that he was planning to, quote, target and kill black people at New Orleans Jazz Fest. Retired FBI Special Agent Frank Brostrom says the question before a grand jury was simple.
12: Is that enough to charge him with intent to commit a domestic terrorist act?
11: The grand jury said no in June, and Gillum was quietly released from custody. Jim Ryan, ABC News.
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1: Las Vegas was built for stars. 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
1: 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Raleigh Romero versus Teofimo Lopez. 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
4: Netflix took this really strange ad out on Sunset Boulevard.
5: Okay.
4: Did you hear about this?
5: I think so. I think I know the one you're talking about.
4: It's about the guy in the box?
5: Yeah, he's living in there.
4: He's living in there, 30 feet above the ground. It's a billboard for a show, but it has a door, it has a chimney, it has ivy, it has a window. And the tagline is, how long can you survive? Because it's basically the tagline for the horror movie that Netflix is putting out.
5: Yeah, it's a movie about a family that's in their house. They try to leave. They can't open the doors. They can't open the windows. They're stuck inside the house while, you know, craziness is happening outside.
4: It's like Black Mirror meets the worst Airbnb ever.
5: Sure.
4: It's called The Last House. Okay. Has over 28 million views.
5: We were going to watch it, and then Lisa was talking to a friend, and they were like, it stinks, don't watch it. And so we literally were queuing it up, and she's like, oh, Tracy says it stinks, let's not watch it, let's watch something else.
4: So my son Ian lives in near West Hollywood, mm-hmm. where this sign was, and he went over just to look at it. He said, like, there was this long line of cars just parading by just to see this ad for a movie, to see if the guy was a real person.
5: Right, because there's a viral video of a guy with a megaphone standing below the billboard just shouting up, are you AI? You gotta tell me if you're AI! Because people don't think it's a real person in there. They think it's all video trickery.
4: It's an actor.
5: Yeah.
4: He made a ton of money.
5: How long is he supposed to be up there?
4: He was there for 3 days. That's kind of like the whole premise of the movie.
5: Okay.
4: When we come right back, I'm going to tell you a little bit about how much he made.
5: I want to know.
4: Take a guess.
5: Because that's a job I can do. I can live in a billboard.
4: Eat cereal in the toilet. You were doing that too.
5: I'm qualified.
4: 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All right. So the guy's name is Nathan Shoup. He's an actor. He said he did stretches. He ate cereal in the bathroom. He wrote messages to drivers on a whiteboard. He was up there for 3 full days, like the movie. And I heard he made $75,000.
5: For 3 days work?
4: Yes. Not a bad gig. That's 72 hours, about $1,000 an hour to eat cereal in the bathroom.
5: I wonder why they chose to have a real person. Because when you look at the billboard, all the windows could have been screens, and it could have just been videos on loops.
4: It wouldn't be getting the attention. I mean,
5: they could have pulled it off, though. But they did. They pulled it off. The guy lived in a billboard.
4: He did. He lived in the billboard for 3 days. Look at that on a resume.
5: And we're talking about it, so it worked.
4: And there was traffic to actually see him. Because, after all, there's a highway to hell and there's a stairway to heaven.
5: Oh, gosh. I don't even understand how those are references.
4: It says a lot about the expected traffic.
5: Those are just songs. This is a movie. All right.
4: It's all working for me.
5: Okay, as long as you think it's a joke, we're good.
4: Because, after all, I'm America's beloved digital goddess, Kim Komando, here with you once again. And you just tapped into the best, the biggest, the largest, the award-winning, the most trusted show about all things digital. And joining me, of course, is Andrew Babinski. And just a reminder, you can find us on your favorite radio app. Just search for Komando, and we're available as a podcast wherever you get your podcasts. And you can also watch us do the show over at youtube.com/Kim Komando. All right, we're going to start with our Flock update. Boy, Flock has been in the news, seems like, every minute this past week.
5: But none of it's good stuff.
4: Oh, no.
5: It's all bad.
4: It's all bad. And here's what happened in my neighborhood, not in Phoenix, in Santa Barbara.
5: Uh-huh.
4: I get this notice from one of the guys in the neighborhood. Our Flock cameras have been destroyed by somebody in a hoodie who went there at 5:25 in the afternoon.
5: There's so many people on the internet doing videos explaining, I would never do this, but if you wanted to destroy the Flock camera, here's what you do. And they do step-by-step of the process to destroy the camera and the pole that it's on.
4: 5:25 in the afternoon.
5: No one.
4: Not 2 o'clock in the morning.
5: Well, it's California. No one's paying attention to what anybody else is doing in California. That's anyway. True,
4: especially walking around in a hoodie.
5: Right.
4: So in case you don't know, Flock runs 80,000 plate reading cameras, snaps every car it sees. More than 20 billion vehicles a month are scanned. One of these cameras can grab up to 1,800 plates a minute. You can't even say your own plate number in a minute.
5: No, and absolutely
4: take
5: not.
4: A picture of it. The CEO, I did some research on him. He's 39 years old. I mean, I don't know. For some reason, I thought the guy who invented the Flock camera would probably be, I don't know, in his 50s for
5: really?
4: Some reason.
5: It's not some young, up-and-coming entrepreneur?
4: Garrett Langley. Now, here's the part that I thought was super interesting. He doesn't let the Flock cameras take pictures of his car. He blocks out his license plate. He takes different routes. So the guy who sells the cameras doesn't want to be on the cameras.
5: Wonder why. Maybe because it's an invasion of people's privacy. Even though they don't have privacy in public, that's what they feel.
4: A Wall Street Journal report says there have been several reports of cops misusing them for personal searches.
5: We've had, what, three in our valley? The Phoenix is surrounded by a bunch of suburbs. And three of the suburbs, the cops have used them for personal means. And I believe in two of the cities, they've stopped using it until they can investigate.
4: Yes, Tempe, I think they took it down.
5: And Mesa as well.
4: Now, they were personal means, meaning what?
5: Well, I know the case in Mesa, the officer wanted to find where a family member had been and went to the Flock camera and tracked where the cameras picked up the license plate.
4: So it definitely was not for police
5: Correct.
4: Searches.
5: And but it shouldn't be that readily available. A tool this powerful shouldn't just be sitting there on a laptop in the middle of a police station.
4: Oh, let's look her up.
5: Right.
4: Flock has rolled out some safeguards.
5: Oh, have they now?
4: You ready? Mandatory reasons for searches. Like, why did we have that before?
5: But what is the mandatory reason? Just a question? Is this mandatory? Check yes, check no.
4: Police chiefs will get flagged for suspicious use of officers.
5: So they're going to get a warning the minute it's used. But how do you know it's suspicious or not?
4: Wait for the third point.
5: Okay.
4: You ready for this one?
5: The other two aren't going to matter after I hear this one?
4: There's a data access limit.
5: You've reached your limit. You can't catch any more criminals today.
4: It's like ChatGPT.
5: Right. You want to upgrade to the premium plan? I've heard a lot of talk about police departments saying maybe we're not going to use this because of public scrutiny.
4: Yes. If you want to see if they're in your neighborhood, go to deflock.org. Deflock.org. This story really got my attention. A guy in Fort Wayne, Indiana. He's in Kroger. You know, market.
5: Right,
4: supermarket.
5: Grocery store.
4: Okay. And he's in the parking lot working on his car when a group of people jumped him. Okay. They slammed him into his windshield, grabbed the handgun off of his waist, aimed it at his chest, and pulled the trigger. The gun was not loaded.
5: Thank goodness.
4: The guy was wearing Meta smart glasses. They didn't catch the attack, but they caught the suspect's faces. Two arrests so far, attempted murder and robbery charges.
5: Wow. Obviously it didn't save him, but it's going to lead to arrest and maybe save somebody else.
4: Wow. It is something. Jimmy Kimmel finally had something to say that everybody was getting attention for. He calls them now the pervert glasses.
5: Well, it's true.
4: So people are banning them in gyms and restaurants and
5: let's yeah, just do a quick update. Do you know anybody who wears them regularly?
4: No, I don't.
5: Yeah, neither do I.
4: No.
5: I don't know anybody.
4: But apparently the number that Meta's thrown out there is that they sold like a million of these so far.
5: But okay, that's fine. A ton of people have, there's a million of a lot of things sold on Amazon that just sits in people's drawers and they don't use. The hype is there. They go and buy it and then they go, there's no practical use for this. And they throw it in a drawer.
4: Meanwhile, an AI walks into a bar and says, I'll have what everyone else is having. That's basically how it works. And the reason why I bring this up is that I was joking about ChatGPT
5: right.
4: and the Flock cameras.
5: Right.
4: But they now said, hey, listen, you're not going to run out of time anymore. Because I think what's happening is that when you reach your limit on a search, they know that you go to some other one. You go to Claude,
5: right.
4: you go to Perplexity,
5: okay.
4: you know, whichever one that you like, Grok, you name it. So now OpenAI is giving everyone unlimited text chats. Free accounts can keep asking. They say without reaching that paywall nudge. You also get a think button when a problem needs extra brain power. I would love that for some people on our team.
5: Hey, Ted, go and hit your think button. You're having a rough one today.
4: Wouldn't that be something? Meanwhile, I don't want to name names, but a friend of a friend of a friend of a friend.
5: Gotcha.
4: We were at dinner, and she was all excited because this third-level friend to me wrote a book.
5: Oh, cool.
4: And it was up on Amazon. And she's like, here, take a look at it. And I'm like, it's all ChatGPT.
5: You could tell?
4: 1,000%. It was all the M dashes were everywhere.
5: Oh, wow, okay.
4: I mean, everything that all of us know not to do was it was in the cover and on the inside and the back cover of this book.
5: I wonder if we know the percentage of books that are available on Amazon that are written by, that are just AI slop.
4: I saw a stat that said it was 90%.
5: That's ridiculous.
4: Now, the reason why I bring this up is that Anthropic Claude is now going to put little tiny hidden watermarks in any text that it generates for you.
5: Okay.
4: So that somebody can say, oh, Anthropic wrote that. You did not.
5: We've heard this before, like teachers putting invisible ink in there so that if you copy and paste it for an assignment and it says, you know, do a report on Abraham Lincoln, it also throws a little nugget in there that Abraham Lincoln rode a zebra to work every single day.
4: He didn't?
5: No, he didn't, surprisingly.
4: Anthropic had to do this because of the European Union transparency laws.
5: Okay.
4: So they're bringing it here to the United States. And you know what causes 100% of divorces?
5: Lawyers?
4: Marriages.
5: Ah,
4: the reason why I bring this up, and you want to be paying attention to this because you're about ready to get married, is that couples are now adding AI cheating clauses to their prenups.
5: AI cheating clause? What is that?
4: You're cheating with your chatbot.
5: Oh, gosh.
4: So family lawyers say divorcing spouses, they're catching folks in the act, you know, whispering those sweet nothings to algorithms instead of you in bed.
5: Right.
4: And one man was spending about $3,000 on late night AI companion chats. And then the judge sided with his wife and said, yeah, he was definitely cheating on you.
5: But it's not a person. It's just a computer.
4: Physical infidelity is one thing.
5: Right.
4: This is emotional infidelity. Is that cheating?
5: I guess so. A judge ruled. Would you be upset? Let's be honest. Would you be upset if Barry was sitting there having intimate conversations with chatbot?
4: I'd be relieved. Not true, honey. Let's look at Replica tonight.
5: Yeah, go talk to your chatbot. I'm busy. I'm building another multi-million dollar business. Leave me alone.
4: I am, and I've been up since 3 a.m.
5: No, but in seriousness.
4: Yes.
5: Would you be hurt?
4: Yeah, I would be hurt. I would. Because I feel a little betrayed.
5: Right.
4: You know, come talk to me.
5: Mm-hmm.
4: What's wrong? I mean, wouldn't you?
5: I don't know. I mean, what if, I'm not trying to get too filthy here, but what if they were using it for personal reasons, just like you use, yeah, videos on the internet?
4: Okay.
5: Is there any difference? Would you be upset if that's what he was doing, just videos on the internet?
4: Yeah.
5: Okay. Right. You guys aren't open about that. I guess it's Barry. He just sits on his ham radio and buys signs. You have nothing to worry about.
4: What does an AI do after a breakup?
5: What does an AI do?
4: Machine yearning. Get it? Instead of machine learning?
5: No, I get it.
4: It's like a whole inside joke.
5: Just because I understand it doesn't mean it has to be funny.
4: Hey, back to school season is here, and there's more to think about than just backpacks and notebooks. Kids and grandkids are heading back to the classroom, but they're also heading back online big time. They'll be downloading assignments, researching projects, clicking links, and using AI tools every single day. 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Let's see. We have a great tip about hunting down college cash. What happened on an airplane when the Wi-Fi got hacked? Bum, bum, bum, bum. And also we have some surveillance tech and how it ties to license plates. We just have the best phone calls ever, too, here on the Kim Komando Show. You know, the one thing that I've learned over the years is that staying active is a choice that you make every single day. I just love getting outside, hiking, doing Pilates, traveling, and spending time with the people who I love. And I want to keep saying yes to these moments, not no, because my joints are slowing me down. So my son Ian and I created Improve Life Joint Support because we wanted something that we'd be proud to put

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1: That's so awesome.
0: Isn't that amazing? 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Oh, love that. 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Shall we take phone calls?
1: I think that's what we're supposed to do. It's kind of our job.
0: Jennifer in Seattle, Washington, welcome aboard. What's happening with you?
2: Thank you for taking my call. It's a pleasure to speak with you. I hear you on my radio station, and a while ago I tucked your name into my brain in case I ever needed accurate tech information, and I am now in need of information about Starlink.
0: Okay.
2: I have a safety issue in my family with a family member.
0: What's going on with that?
2: My family member has threatened my life.
0: Oh.
2: And so in discussing this with my neighbor, he raised an issue about my home security system. He said it's a fiber optic internet-based system and that the cables on the outside of my house are readily accessible and somebody could cut them and then I would be without a Wi-Fi, without my alarm system.
0: Okay.
2: So he said, look into Starlink. So I did that and I found very little information that I understand about Starlink on the internet. And I thought you might be able to help fill me in here on what I need to know. Pros and cons, speed, is it a good purchase, anything else?
0: Starlink is about 8,000 satellites that are 340 miles above us in orbit.
2: Okay.
0: And so instead of getting your internet through traditional cable lines, is that you would get it from satellite. And you have a little receiver that you purchase. It's about the size of an iPad or an 8x10 piece of paper.
1: Is this the one that attaches to your home or is this the portable one?
0: You know what? They don't really attach anymore. It's just an antenna that you can place inside, that you connect to your router. It used to be where you'd have to install this thing, but correct. now it just stands up anywhere.
1: Okay.
0: And the internet connection is very fast. I have it in two locations, and I also have it on my boat. You're looking at maybe $120 a month. And then with the dish and everything else, maybe $300, $400. And it used to be that we would talk about satellite and we would have something called latency. And that wouldn't mm-hmm. really work. But that's not the case anymore. But one thing that you want to keep in mind is that many of the home security systems offer cellular lines as a backup. So maybe your neighbor didn't tell you that part.
2: No, he didn't mention that. Okay, explain to me how that works then.
0: Somebody cuts your line for an additional $10 or $25 a month. Is that if somebody cuts your line, the cellular connection to your security system kicks in, and then they are notified automatically that that line was cut and will probably send out the authorities based on how you configure it.
2: Interesting. I'm going to have to look into that one too.
1: Also, all the cellular companies now sell home cellular internet.
0: Oh, yeah.
1: Which is a little more affordable than Starlink. It's not going to be as fast because it is going to be a cellular connection. But it's just a little, like you said, a little box you put in your house that gets a cellular connection and is your Wi-Fi.
0: But I'm sure since Jennifer said it, she probably has alerted the authorities, the police. I mean,
1: sure.
0: Somebody in her family's trying to kill her. I mean, those are some frightening lines right there.
1: Right.
0: I would really look at a whole bunch more security around the perimeter of the house, not just the house itself.
1: Right.
0: There are some now AI cameras with facial recognition that if it spots a person that you are automatically notified and it knows the difference between somebody who comes over to the house a lot and somebody who doesn't. I mean, there are some really, really new security techniques that are using AI. And I say this with some hesitancy because we have an AI camera in our garage that seems to go off every time a spider goes in front of it.
1: Well, spiders could be intruders. And some of them are very dangerous.
0: And I'm like, at 3 o'clock in the morning? Okay. Oh, man. Jennifer, thanks for your call today. Some moments are just too good to miss a single word. HorizonIX from Hear.com helps you hear every laugh, story, and conversation more clearly. 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That's Hear.com/Kim. Stay right where you are. We have more of the show coming up.

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3: ABC News, I'm Mike Dubusky. High surf rescues have already taken place in Hawaii, and local officials are bracing for major flooding as Tropical Storm Lala closes in. ABC News meteorologist Samara Theodore says hurricane warnings are now in effect on the Big Island.
4: The reason it's a hurricane warning is because we're anticipating the system to re-strengthen, becoming a Cat 1 briefly before decreasing back to a tropical storm. It's anticipated to brush past the southern tier of Big Island. There's a lot of lava fields down in that region there.
3: Recovery efforts are now underway in Indonesia, where at least 47 people are confirmed dead in a major earthquake. That 7.7 magnitude quake knocking down buildings and leading hundreds to evacuate amid fears of a tsunami, though officials now say the tsunami threat has subsided. And 5 people were injured, 1 critically, after gunfire erupted near the Virginia State University residence halls overnight. Police have not yet made any arrests in the case. This is ABC News.
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10: Mm-hmm.
1: There's something else called signal trace. Have you heard about this?
10: No.
1: It's where it takes your Bluetooth and Wi-Fi signals from all your smart devices, anything that you have near you, your phone, your watch, your headphones, your earbuds, and then it links that to your car's license plates. And then it flags which gadgets travel together. So now when your license plate gets tracked, you're also maybe tracked this other way too.
10: Quick question, this may sound stupid, but how does my Bluetooth know my license plate?
1: Well, it's your car that has a license plate, okay? So they're going to get a picture of your license plate, and they're going to get a picture of everything else that you have with you, so that this way they can track you even more ways.
10: Are they in competition with the Flock cameras, or they're working with them?
1: They say the average American is caught on camera how many times a week?
10: A week?
1: Yes.
10: It's got to be like 1,500.
1: I think this survey's wrong. It says 238.
10: No way.
1: That's like a day.
10: Every single time I go from my studio to the bathroom at the radio station, I'm on camera three times.
1: Exactly.
10: I mean, three separate cameras that are in the halls.
1: Yeah,
10: it's ridiculous. Way bigger number than that.
1: All right, let's switch gears just a little bit. Brian Johnson, you know who he is.
10: Yes.
1: Don't Die Movement.
10: Mm-hmm.
1: He's been on the show a few times.
10: And you know what? The

0: And so that this way he can harvest organs, which is not really what it's all about.
1: No, you see the headline, I'm going to clone myself into a baby, but that's not really what he's doing.
0: Okay, so we sat down mm-hmm. with Brian to ask him more about this, how it all works. Here, take a listen. So, Brian Johnson, welcome to the show. It's so nice to see you again.
2: Hi, Kim. Nice to see you again as well.
0: Now, you said that you cloned yourself as a newborn. That got everybody crazy. What exactly does that mean?
2: I took I had a blood draw, 125 milliliters. We took those cells, and then we reprogrammed them using Yamanaka factors to age zero epigenetically. So that means these cells still have what's called somatic mutations.
1: Have you done this yet? Is this all in theory, or have you actually put these cells back into your body?
2: I have not put them back into my body. So the first step was take my cells out, reprogram them to zero, get the raw material there. And then once that is there, you need to go through the differentiation process.
1: So I have a two-part question. First part is, how are you doing since you announced your diagnosis? How are you doing your health?
2: Yeah, fantastic. Getting diagnosed with an incurable disease was honestly the best thing that has happened to me in a very long time. Amazingly.
1: How?
2: The reason why, because up until this point, I've been focused on the basics of health, sleep, nutrition, exercise, but we weren't solving disease. And, you know, if I don't die, if I represent the archetype of the early 21st century on what it means to challenge death, I must be encountered with a incurable disease, and I must overcome that disease. It's just inevitable. It's just part of the gauntlet I have to go through. And so immediately following the diagnosis, we put together an entire team, and we now have a path to try to cure this. So there's only been one confirmed autoimmune, basically, cure ever. You know, people routinely say, like, oh, I cured my autoimmune condition by doing blank or blank. They didn't. There's only one documented case ever that scientifically proved this to be the case. But we immediately did another blood draw, and we sequenced 1 million of my immune cells, where we said, okay, immune system, who of you 1 million cells are attacking me? You know, some of you are rogue. And then I went into a procedure on Monday, and I had 24 biopsies taken from my stomach, sampling the various parts of my stomach, trying to find the source of these cells, and we'll pair this with the other cells and say, now we know who you are. And so we've taken this extremely sophisticated approach, never before done on this particular methodology, to say, we are going to cure this autoimmune condition, and then we'll share it with others. Here's what we did, and here's how we did it.
1: Now, my second part is, you are the don't die guy. You live your life online, in the public, saying you want to live forever. But we've talked to you before. We know that the headlines on the internet are not who you are. The last time you were here, you had a very simple message of just do one thing healthier in your life, and it's going to help, and I absolutely love that. But how has the response been online to the guy who doesn't want to die having a disease that is incurable?
2: I mean, you probably saw people's joy, right? I mean, like, there's few, life is pretty tough, but man, this must have been like a real relief for a lot of people. How satisfying is it to see, it's like a Greek myth or any kind of other story. You've got a character like myself seeking some impossible thing, and the character stumbles and may fail, right? Like, it's irony at its best. It's humor at its best. It's comedy.
1: The boulder rolled back down the hill.
0: Hey, oh, the internet thrives on this.
1: Oh, yes. They love this.
2: They do.
0: I mean, the Reddit must have been having a field day with you.
2: That's right. So, like, you know, it's fun. Like, let them have their win, and I am all for it. I mean, this is just part of life. Like, we're inevitably going to do it. That the thing that, like, the sober thing is that I'm the most measured person in history. I am surprised we have not found more things wrong with me. Once you begin measuring your body, it's like you find all kinds of things that are off. And so people who are not measured, mistaken their lack of diagnosis or lack of measurement with health. And that's just not the case. So the same people, you know, clowning me probably have one or multiple diagnoses in their own body. But like, this is not for me to say, get back to them. This is to say, like, the reality is many things go wrong with the body all the time, and you don't know about them until you measure it. So first of all, the hate's

0: Great. People are doing the thing. It's a global conversation. I'm good with it all. But you know what? Also, like, I have never been more motivated. I mean, we're going to cure this. And so the adventure carries on.
1: And so how long do you think it's going to be before you will be cured, if you can predict that?
0: Yeah, we are racing to have this done within a year. So okay. No one's ever done this. We have never done this. So it's really a guess, but we are racing. And then I guess just to add a bit more irony to this, maybe to give haters a bit more fuel to use is, you know, we had this Don't Die documentary, you know, The Man Who Wants to Live Forever. And then within a year of it being released, both Kate and I got diagnosed with incurable diseases. So I had autoimmune gastritis and Kate had endometriosis. And so, yeah, we are on the disease resolution track, because if Don't Die is real, we have to both show up and cure an incurable disease.
1: Well, thanks for being here, Brian. So nice to see you. Keep us posted on what's going on. And remember, you're always a friend of the show, so you can always come back.
2: Anytime. The hell with the internet. We're rooting for you.
1: We are. We're rooting for you.
0: Guys.
1: We want you.
0: Great to see you both. Thank you for having me on.
1: You betcha. Thanks, Brian. Now, unfortunately, we couldn't fit the entire 16-minute interview here.
2: But the entire interview is really interesting.
1: It is. So if you're listening on radio, go over to youtube.com/KimCommando, and you can watch the entire thing. I think it was pretty good, don't you?
2: I love it. I mean, I really do. I think this guy has a great message that sometimes gets muddled by the wild things he does.
1: Yeah, it does. Maybe even just toned it down just a little bit.
2: But then no one's going to pay attention.
1: That's true.
2: You got to be outrageous and over the top. Do you think he's going to be able to pull this off and he's going to cure an incurable disease? That's a bold statement to make.
1: I think he's going to do it.
2: I'm rooting for him. That's for dang sure.
1: Okay, with back to school season here, I've been thinking about something I wish I had in school. Raycon's Everyday Earbuds Classic. 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Okay, speaking of school, a lot of families don't really figure out scholarships until it's too late.
2: Of course.
1: But there are so many scholarships that are untapped, like this one, for example. The Chick and Sophie Major Memorial Duck Calling Contest in Stuttgart, Arkansas.
2: Okay.
1: They offer a scholarship.
2: How much?
1: Thousands.
2: That's crazy.
1: Okay, they have the don't do that. They have the Tall Clubs International Scholarship for tall people.
2: I wonder what they consider tall. What do tall people consider tall? Like 6'8"?
1: Okay, definitely not either one of us.
2: No.
1: The Left Hander Scholarship.
2: Oh my gosh.
1: At the Beckley Scholarship at Juanita College.
2: I'm going to tie my son's right arm behind his back, make him become left-handed so we can get the scholarship.
1: So here's the thing. Make a quick profile of the student, GPA, activities, jobs, heritage, hobbies, where mom and dad work, and then tell your favorite chatbot. Find 20 scholarships this student qualifies for. Start with the local ones in that city and state. And seconds later, you've got this hit list.
2: Yeah.
1: That you can tap into. I will tell you that I offer a scholarship at ASU, and there have been years where I don't give it.
2: No?
1: Because nobody applies.
2: Oh, it's not that nobody's qualified.
1: So you have to apply for it.
2: Do you add in that, what does it take to get qualified for your scholarship? Is it a technical one?
1: You want to have a computer degree in female.
2: Okay. Oh, and that's it?
1: That's it.
2: And all you be able to quack.
1: That's it. And bring that scholarship into port.
2: Okay. Not a comedy scholarship, that's for damn sure.
1: Yeah, that's true. We have more of the show coming up. If you're one of the 220 million who has a McDonald's loyalty account, just wait until you hear what they have on you. I'm Kim Komando for NetSuite. 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This story about data collection grabbed my attention. A writer for Wired who uses a McDonald's loyalty account and app ordered a copy of all the data McDonald's collected about him. It was a whopping 515 pages just for fast food. The report was so complex, he used AI to decipher it. There was the stuff you'd expect, his favorite locations, what he orders the most, in his case, chicken wraps. But the algorithm tells McDonald's when he'll be dropping in, what he will order next. And the most interesting part, they will never lose him as a customer. 500 pages, as it turns out. The secret sauce is really your data. 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

0: When police searched the car of the man who assassinated a Minnesota lawmaker and her husband in their own home, they found a notebook. 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Bob in Wisconsin. Hello there, Bob.
1: Hi, Kim. Hi, Andy. How are you?
2: Very good.
1: I'm looking forward to speaking with the two of you, so this is going to be exciting for me.
0: Well, lay it on us, buddy.
1: All right. I hear you talking a lot about AI and a lot of great things that you're sharing with your listeners. And I'm just wondering for my two daughters, I have two adult daughters that are searching for employment that can help them make ends meet more than often. And I'm wondering if there's AI that can help them or if they can actually tap into AI as a career.
0: Well, what are the girls doing?
1: One of them is unemployed right now, and one of them is working in Madison, Wisconsin at a real estate firm.
0: Well, do they have degrees in a particular field?
1: Yes, my oldest daughter has a degree in the environmental aspects of biological aspects of the environment, and my youngest daughter has a degree in English and international studies.
0: Wow. So they're smart.
1: They are smart.
0: But one can't find a job and the other one's working for a real estate agent.
2: Not using their degrees at all.
0: Right.
1: No, not at all. No.
0: So daddy's stepping in saying, okay, we're going to fix this. Dum, da, da, dum.
1: I sure would like to, yes.
0: Okay. All right. You know, the daughter with the environmental biology degree has greater potential than the English degree, the teaching degree.
1: Okay.
0: Simply because what AI is doing now is that they're hiring people to check the AI answers. Somebody with an English degree would probably be proofreading, looking at maybe the answers to see if it does make sense. And it doesn't pay a lot. It probably may pay up to $20 an hour.
1: Okay.
0: But when we start looking at specialty degrees, that could be maybe $50 an hour.
1: All right.
0: So you can see what the difference is. I have a list of these sites on commando.com, but one is called dataannotation.tech. Is that one that you want to apply for? Outlier is another one. Mercor, that's M-E-R-C-O-R, is the third one that I recommend. Now, keep in mind, anytime you talk about making money online, there's always going to be a scammer like 2 seconds from that particular search.
2: Use the links from commando.com. Do not Google, how can I use AI to make money?
0: You know, but some of these jobs on Mercury, some of these people are making like $200 an hour grading answers.
1: Okay. Oh, boy.
0: And
1: oh boy.
0: So, you know, are we training the robots to take our jobs?
2: Yep.
0: Okay. But can we make some money in the interim? Yes, we can.
1: Good. That's what I'm wondering, too, about. But like you said, are we training them to take our jobs? And I think that might be one of the things that my daughters would be concerned about. I guess one of the questions I had is, can, for example, they type something into AI to job search for them?
0: For sure. For sure.
1: Okay.
0: I mean, you can use AI to find just about anything. I'll tell you, because I did this yesterday, is that I am looking to hire. If you're in the Phoenix metropolitan area and you work for an advertising agency right now and you're not happy, I want you to reach out to me. I don't care what position that you have. Just reach out to me. So I went on LinkedIn.
2: Okay.
0: But beforehand, I went to Claude and I said, I'm hiring for these positions for an ad agency. Go on LinkedIn. Find me people who are qualified for these positions. Give me their direct LinkedIn address, so I don't have to search, and give me a DM that I could put inside their mailbox.
2: Isn't that the service that you pay LinkedIn for? Are they bypassing the subscription model of LinkedIn?
0: Well, but the subscription has only, you have so many times that you can reach out. You get more of that.
2: That's what I'm saying. Are you bypassing that using the chatbot?
0: No, I'm not bypassing. I'm using the chatbot to tell me who I should talk to.
2: Okay.
0: Not It can't send the DMs. I wish it could. I asked it to.
2: Of course you did.
0: But the DMs really are very good because it looks like that you actually read their qualifications. Like, oh, you've been doing this, this, and this. And this is, you know, you have exactly the qualifications.
2: When you didn't read any of their bios or pages or anything?
0: Not at all. So if you are listening and you are in Phoenix, and I'm not doing any remote, just letting you know right okay. now, no remote, no hybrid, in the office, Monday through Friday, just reach out to me through commando.com. There's a big button that says Ask Kim. Still to come, what happened when an airplane's Wi-Fi got hacked on a flight outside Las Vegas here on the Kim Komando Show? Every week, there seems to be another scam fueled by AI. The technology is incredible, but it's also giving criminals powerful new ways to target homeowners. 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

0: 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I have actually been to this conference in Las Vegas.
1: Which one?
0: It's called DEF CON.
1: What happens at DEF CON?
0: It's where all the hackers get together. 30,000 hackers get together.
1: Literally never going there. And if I do, I'm not bringing a cell phone.
0: And cybersecurity experts. And so where they have like hacking demonstrations, and they normally have some, like the time that I went, when you walked into DEF CON, you saw all your text messages up on a big screen to show you what they can do.
1: That's awesome.
0: Just by walking in. So the reason why I bring this up is that there was a Delta flight after DEF CON, and on this flight were a whole bunch of hackers. So up at 30,000 feet, the Wi-Fi starts getting wonky because they were like having a competition with each other on who could take out the Wi-Fi, and it forced the flight attendants to reset the router, I don't know, at least three or four times before they said, knock it off.
1: I would be so mad if I was on that flight.
0: Remember, give a man a fish, he's for a day. Teach a man to fish, and he's going to steal your bank password.
1: It's a good one. I like that one.
0: Hey, make sure that you sign up for our free newsletter over at getkim.com.
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4: From ABC News, I'm Mike Dabusky. Heavy rain, high surf, and the threat of mudslides are all in the cards today for Hawaii as Tropical Storm Lala bears down on the state. Honolulu Mayor Rick Blangiardi is urging residents to get to higher ground.
5: If you're not paying attention right now to the potential of these storms and how severe they can be, then all I can tell you is you're putting your own self at risk and your families. Please, we're not in the business of trying to scare anybody. We'll inform people.
4: Lala could strengthen into a hurricane in the coming hours. The United Arab Emirates is now claiming that Iran struck another vessel in the Strait of Hormuz as the fight over that critical waterway heats up yet again.
6: The president claiming the U.S. is winning big against Iran.
7: Pretty soon I'll be declaring the Hormuz Strait a territory of the United States.
6: Overnight, Iran's deputy foreign minister responding, saying the Strait of Hormuz has been Iranian, is Iranian, and will remain Iranian, and will only be closed and opened under Iran's command. The stalemate continuing, with the president struggling to achieve a lasting agreement.
4: ABC News national correspondent Stephen Portnoy in Washington. Authorities now say one of the people shot overnight near Virginia State University's residence halls was a student there. They've since been treated at the hospital and released. ABC's Olivia Rubin has more on how that incident played out.
8: This shooting unfolded around 1:30 in the morning, specifically officials saying that it occurred near the sort of quad area, and that when they responded,

0: Responded, they found those five individuals shot outside of the residence halls. In terms of the conditions of those individuals, they say that four sustained non-life-threatening injuries. One of those individuals is in critical condition.
1: Police have not yet made any arrests. And at least 47 people have been killed in Indonesia following a 7.7 magnitude earthquake there. You're listening to ABC News.
2: I'm not one to say I told you so, but I switched to Pure Talk over a year ago, and ever since, I've been telling people there's no better wireless company out there. 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
1: Police in Houston say three people have been hurt by a man armed with an automatic weapon firing at vehicles in the city. Sound from Broadcastify shows responding officers opening fire on the suspect after he refused commands.
3: Shots fired. The guy's in a front porch.
1: The suspect was taken to an area hospital. His condition is unknown. The three people who were shot have received medical attention and all are in stable condition, police say. A North Carolina woman is facing charges in connection with an alleged murder-for-hire plot. According to investigators, Shelley Owensby paid to have her ex-girlfriend's new partner killed and her ex-girlfriend kidnapped, even allegedly putting down a $500 deposit to a police informant to demonstrate that she was serious about the plan. Lawyers for Owensby said she was induced to commit the crimes by the police. In a New York courtroom yesterday, Luigi Mangione pleading guilty to stalking charges in the federal case against him. His defense team says they now want the state charges against him dropped. ABC News legal contributor Brian Buckmeyer.
4: The state can actually use his admission of guilt in his allocution where he says that he planned this out. He sent the email pretending to be a wealthy investor, all of that. They can use it against him and convict him in state court. And if they have two convictions, those sentences could run consecutively, meaning for an even longer prison time.
1: The state says it plans to continue with its case against Mangione, who's accused of shooting and killing the CEO of United Healthcare in 2024. I'm Mike Dubusky, ABC News.
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0: It's time now for In the Garden with Andre Viet. Andre Viet, a nationally known horticulturist and winner of the American Horticulture Society's Liberty Hyde Bailey Award, is ready to take your gardening calls and questions at 540-433-9782. That's 540-433-9782. We've got plenty of room for you to join us in the garden with Andre Viet.
1: 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That's blackforestsawmill.com. And be sure to follow them on Facebook, too, because they are always posting new videos with some of the woodworking that they're doing at Black Forest Sawmill. Andre is here to take your gardening calls and questions. And Andre, one of the things that seems to be in the news every day is recalls of different products and concerns about different types of food and different issues that people have had with everything from lettuce to avocados to jalapenos. And one of the things you can do to avoid being concerned about that and is to grow your own food. And a lot of people still do that, I know, in our area. You've got some advice for them today.
2: Yeah. I wanted to say that Consumer Reports 5 years ago did three issues came out. And one issue covered the chemicals that are sprayed on crops and then to the supermarket where you buy your food. And chemical residue, and some of these chemicals are chemical rather than organic type of materials that are used. And now organically grown sometimes don't look as shiny and fresh as the chemically ones, but they're more expensive too in the store, so that you keep that in mind. But I just wanted to say that Consumer Report did a great job. They had three issues and 5 years ago, and they really, and it was like it was written yesterday. The latest we heard about blueberries, for instance. So I told Mark, don't get any blueberries, Mark. But then he found blueberries at one of the local places where they pick their own blueberries. So that was different than that. But you want to keep in mind, it is grow your own. It's unbelievable how many people grew their own vegetables. And really, in the 80s and 90s and into the early 2000s, the county fairs, I can remember when we moved to Virginia, my two boys, Mark and Scott, did a competition. They went in, we grew our vegetables, we had a big vegetable garden, they were helping, and they went and competed, and they took a basket, a bushel basket, and they did flowers and fruit and everything, and competed, and that time

0: time when you went to a county fair and you went into the where they displayed, there were flower competitions you had, and also there were mostly fruit competition and vegetable competition, and it was big. The home, I mean, people canned back then, they frozen food, they went to the homegrown, there was a lot of competitions at the county fair, and first prize and winning blue women ribbons, and you know, people, neighbors were competing against neighbors, and it was something to see. Not today. You go into there where they're competing to, doesn't even compare to what was. So basically, my message is grow your own, because you're not going to have E. coli on your fruit, and you can use organic sprays, so you're not going to have the chemicals you worry about. But beware of one of the contaminations comes from farms that have cattle, or and especially dairies too. You have to worry about that. That's where the contamination can come. But you don't have to worry in your garden unless you're close to something like that. And so grow your own. Now, great thing we have now, we didn't have years ago, we have farmers markets, and almost every town has a farmers market that they have. And you can buy a lot of good things. Of course, we still don't know what they used on the spray to spray their vegetables, but I think they're more cognizant of chemicals that they use that to keep their fruits and vegetables safe. So I feel good about that. I don't think they're out there with some real the more poisonous end of chemicals. Big thing. Now, grow your own apple. You know, one of the easiest things you can grow a peach tree, you can grow a cherry tree, an apple tree in your backyard. I mean, my gosh, do you think how great that is? You just go out and one apple tree, you can go out, if you have an apple tree, in a few years, you get a bushel of apples off that tree. So we like to think, we need to think about growing our own. And I remember Claire, my wife Claire, we have a little room in the basement. The whole shelf after shelf after shelf was filled with cans of fruits and vegetables that she did. Later on in our life, we didn't do that so much. But back then we did. Kids were young. But you can control what's in your food, because you could spray what you know is organic for that. And if you go to your full service garden center, you can get help. If you go to Ace locally here, in regionally, I would say, the Rocking R Hardware store there, from Troutville to Stewart's Left to Waynesboro. I mean, all locally, they'll help you, with that. The problem is that we don't know what we buy, and it's hard for me to know either. Some fruits are sprayed, and like an apple is sprayed, and some apples are waxed. And so my granddaughter Camille visited me, and she asked, we were doing a mixture of strawberries, blueberries, mangoes, and apple. And she said, "Do I peel the apple?" Well, you know, I said, "Peel them." Even though there's a lot of nutrients in the peel, I wasn't sure if these apples were sprayed and then waxed. And that's why apples last in cold storage now, my gosh, with the waxing. And so I just figured safer just to peel them, but your own apples, if you grow your own, you know, don't have any problems. And we're going to talk about how to spray your fruit trees, this hour. You don't know what you're drinking, even health drinks. You don't even know. It's really something else. That's another whole issue. But of course, you have to shop. I have a peach pie, I bought, and not going to say where I bought it. I love peach pie, and the ingredients were almost too small to read. So I bought a peach pie. I took a magnifying glass so I could read it good, and the peach pie had 20 ingredients and 2 preservatives. Now, why does a peach pie have to have 20 ingredients and And why does it have to have preservatives? But of course, that's what you do. And that's the story of all. Then I bought another lemon blueberry loaf. Now, you won't believe this. You can't read it anyway unless you have a magnifying glass and you carry one in your pocket as you go to shop. It had 55 ingredients. Now, 55! This is local shopping, food market, 55. Why does unbelievable. Unbelievable. Unbelievable. And then I got famous mashed potatoes. It had 21 ingredients in the what does mashed potatoes have to have 21 ingredients? Why don't you have potatoes, butter, milk, and that's it? And I'm not so much against one preservative being put in, but when they have all these other things, it is really mind-boggling. And so anyway, you ought to be Kennedy. We have Kennedy now. He brought this to the forefront. I'm so happy because again, it tells us grow your own. And my grandson, who's going to Virginia Tech, he has what a garden he has in there. He really a big garden. He put a fence around for deer, and my gosh, it's wonderful. He showed me pictures of his garden. But basically, grow your own. Read your label if you can.
1: see how many is. I always like to do a quiz and see how many of the words I can A, pronounce, and B, try to figure out what these items are. But I know a lot of them, like you said, are preservatives that help keep that food fresh for longer. But yes, good idea. We are going to come back in just a moment and take your calls and questions with Andre Viette. If you would like to join us, the number to call is 540-433-9782. 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

0: 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We are heading to Mike, who is listening to us on WSVA. Mike, welcome to In the Garden.
1: Good morning. How are you all today?
2: Okay, Mike.
1: So I have a question. I have two chestnut trees that I planted on some land I have in West Virginia. They were pushing out leaves real good until that frost hit. The frost knocked all the leaves off of them, and it looks like it's almost killed the trees because the stems are turning brown and they're dead. Have you ever heard of that?
2: Oh, yeah, it happened. That was one of the what had happened this spring, and most people don't remember. You know, next year, nobody's going to remember that we had all these 90-degree temperatures. Nobody's going to remember that we're in a serious drought. But this was the first time that early in the spring, in March, and we had high temperatures, I mean, 80 degrees, and trees started to push out their leaves, and buds were swelling. And it was quite a thing, and I was really concerned. I mentioned to Mark, I said, I think we're going to be really hit hard. It's too early for these things to be growing. And so then came this ferocious frost that really dropped down. I think it was 17 degrees. All these trees, our magnolias were hit. Our crepe myrtles were hit. And some trees, as I went down the road, the tops of the trees, and Mark photographed it, the tops of many trees were dead completely. The bottom leaves were surviving, but the frost had been so bad. And some trees actually died. And so the only thing I can tell you is that you can cut into the branches. If you can get green, you can slice with a penknife just here and there to see if the tree is really killed completely. But that frost was ferocious. But the only reason it did damage is that we had very warm 80-degree temperatures pushing growth, and it just wasn't for a couple days. It was a period of days, so we did have that. So I would say just you may have to cut it back, and hopefully you can save it by cutting back branches that are dead, and then feed it and water it and just see if

0: you can, you know, sometimes you cut it back and you trim it back and you save the tree. So pruning dead wood out, feeding it well, let's say with a fertilizer, even Hollytone or organic fertilizer, and you can mix a little chemical fertilizer with the organics. That's what we're recommending now. A little 5-10-5 with some organic fertilizer like Tree Tone, and water it in good, put the sprinkler on, make sure you get the fertilizer active and the tree. And that's the best thing I can think tell you to do. Okay.
1: Well, I did cut them back. The one seems to be recovering. The smaller one seems like it's dead. So it sounds like, listening to you, I might have to just dig that one out and replace it.
0: I would say so, but make sure you water. We're in a serious drought, and I mean, you get out there and water those trees.
1: Yeah, I heard you talking earlier about growing your own. I've been growing blueberries for years, and this year that frost took all of my blueberries.
0: You got it. Grapes too. Grapes were hit hard in the industry. Blueberries, grapes, everything. Peach trees, nectarines, absolutely. Thanks, Mike.
2: Thank you for your call. Yeah, Mike, a lot of people in that same boat. And I know we got a lot of calls coming out of spring, even from the, especially after that one hard-hitting frost or freeze. It wasn't a frost. It was a hard freeze. In April, where it got down to about 20, 22 degrees, and nobody was expecting that. Well, if you've got a question for Andre, you can reach us at 540-433-9782. That's 540-433-9782. In the Garden is live on Saturday mornings between 8 and 11 a.m. Eastern Time. That's the time to call. 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
1: ABC News, I'm Mike Dubusky. Tropical storm Lala is expected to strengthen into a hurricane before hitting Hawaii's Big Island, possibly within the next few hours. ABC's Melissa Adan is in Hawaii with the latest.
2: With this hurricane warning, makes it Lala could be the first ever hurricane that actually makes a direct hit on the Big Island of Hawaii. We're looking at it as it strengthens, approaching with likely 75 mile per hour winds and up to 2 feet of rain. That is what made so many people, like locals, try to stock up on critical supplies. Generators selling out, grocery stores emptying as we brace for impact.
1: Heavy rains also expected to spark the threat of mudslides in the state. Iran is now firing back at President Trump's claim last night that he wants to declare the Strait of Hormuz a U.S. territory, with the country's deputy foreign minister saying the strait has been Iranian, is Iranian, and will remain Iranian. And 47 people have now been confirmed dead after a major earthquake struck Indonesia. This is ABC News.
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0: Welcome back to In the Garden with Andre Viette. If you've got a gardening question, you can call us at 540-433-9782. 540-433-9782. We are heading to Lancaster, Pennsylvania now. That is where Hank is listening to us on WSBA. Hank, welcome back to In the Garden.
1: Good morning, guys, and happy Saturday. I have been communicating with a old friend from grade school who told me yesterday she had applied lime and on her lawn for intending to have pest control, insect control. And she also applied spectacide triazicide insect killer for lawns granulated. I had recommended rather than the lime. My experience is that lime would not do anything.
2: That
1: for the
2: you are
1: insects.
2: Correct. You are correct. You are correct.
1: Okay. I don't know about these other chemicals. What I had recommended to her are cattails. You know what I mean by that?
2: No, I don't.
1: Punks.
2: No, I don't. Cattails?
1: You ever go by a swamp?
2: Oh, yeah, we have cattails in our pond, I never heard of anybody using them as an insecticide.
1: My father was from down, my parents were from Philadelphia. My father from a section called the Meadows. They're wet meadows, along the Darby Creek.
2: Sure.
1: They would collect these, cattails, dry them on top of the outhouse, door, or a roof. When the stems were brown, they would light the tip of the punks, that's what they called them, and then stick it in the ground around the area in which they were setting. The smoldering odor, or the odor of the smoldering punks, would keep the insects away.
2: Yeah, that might work in a vegetable garden, but I don't know if you could do it for a lawn.
1: I'm telling you, buddy, sure, all my honor, I've done it, and it works.
2: Well, I've learned something. You taught me something, Hank, today.
1: I'm not trying to hit you.
2: You know, I've been doing this show for 31 years. You know, I taught for 29 years, and my father taught me a lot of things, my professors at Cornell, too. And so certainly, but I'm always happy to hear something new that I hadn't heard before. So you've taught me something. I'll have to look into that. Even in organic gardening books and stuff, I never heard anything about cattails. That's very interesting. So
1: I can tell you it's a very, it's not a pleasant odor, and hence that's what keeps the flying insects away.

0: The beetle, but I like the insect and grub because it not only kills the Japanese beetle grubs and other grubs that feed on the lawn, but it also the lawn insects. There's quite a few lawn insects, so that is the best thing I can think of. It's a great product. It's insect and grub by Bonide. And so you tell her to go to a garden center. That has good product line of products, they should be able to find. Bonide is the trade name that makes it the company, and it's called Insect and Grub.
1: Well, thank you, guys.
0: And, okay, Hank. Nice talking to you. Yep.
1: I'm listening to you today on a Grundig radio from 1957. It makes you guys sound like your kids.
2: Wow. Well, that's good to know.
1: Yeah. Yeah. Have a good day, guys.
0: Okay, Hank.
2: You too. Thank you, Hank. Let's head. We're going to stay in Pennsylvania and head over to Dover, Pennsylvania now. That is where Butch is listening to us. He's got a question about tomatoes. Butch, welcome to In the Garden.
3: Yeah, the tomatoes that you buy. So many of the tomatoes now, even if you grow them yourselves, have that white gristle in the middle. Now, we can get some locally here. I don't know where they get them from, but they don't have it. And I just don't know how it's hard to get tomatoes. What causes that white gristle in the middle?
0: Now, you're talking about the top of the tomato?
3: The inside, when you, like
0: blossom,
3: the core.
0: There's a blossom end rot that they get sometimes. I haven't seen that so much. I see more, there's different things, unfortunately, that can get tomatoes. The store tomatoes, first of all, if you go to the supermarket, those tomatoes are treated, they're picked green, almost ready to be ripe, or just starting to be ripe. And then they're treated with a chemical to turn them red, and I think it's ethylene, but I'm not positive on that. And then so when you buy a store-bought tomato, it's really nothing like the tomato. Mark is getting some tomatoes from a grower that are a lot of these are fantastic tomatoes, fresh from the vine, and many heritage varieties of tomatoes with great flavor. It's unbelievable. And, of course, with the lettuce we worry about the lettuce. We stopped buying any lettuce. And when this problem hit, I think it was E. coli. So we eat tomatoes, and, boy, they're fantastic. So I haven't seen that white in the middle. So I can't give you a real usually I haven't seen it in store tomatoes. I mean, we in the wintertime, we buy store tomatoes and mix with our salad. But I can't give you an answer there, Butch. But certainly buying local grown farmer's market tomatoes, where you have a farmer's market, locally grown tomatoes, where people grow them fresh in the garden, those are the best for now. That's what I would say.
2: Okay. Well, thank you for your call. We're heading to Matthews, Virginia now. That is where Tom is listening to us. Tom, welcome to In the Garden.
4: Hi, Andre.
0: Hey, Tom.
4: So this summer, I had quite a few big branches just fall off my oak trees. They were alive with leaves and so forth, and they just came tumbling down. Any reason for this?
0: Yeah, it's happened. We were talking to a previous caller. We had tremendous warm temperatures that we never have had in April. I mean, March and April. I mean, we had warm temperatures. The leaves were growing. The buds were swelling. The sap was rising way early, and then we hit a critical cold snap. The temperatures ranged from area to area, 18 to 22 degrees. And as Frank said, it wasn't just the frost. It was a heavy killing frost. The only reason the killing frost hurt us is that it was preceded by a period of almost 3 weeks of warm temperature. And I mean really warm, in the 80s. And so that is, some of these branches we have seen fall from trees. Now, I can't give you a real reason. More branches that have fallen had

0: were dead that came down. You're mentioning trees that had leaves on. That's more unusual. That's more unusual. I really can't give you a real reason, but my guess is it had to do with early high temperature, summer temperatures in March and April, and a killing frost that was absolutely awful. So,
1: yeah, I mean, these trees have some dead branches, and they are staying on.
0: Sometimes. Yeah, I really can't answer that. However, dead branches last on trees better than those in storms, especially. The storms break trees that have leaves. Trees that have dead branches don't get broken in the storm. So that's just the way it is.
1: The other question I have is, I'm on the East River, and I'm looking to buy some grasses, you know, to shore up the shoreline and so forth. What and where do I get those?
0: Wow, that's it would be ornamental grasses. You're talking on ornament. There are different things. You have two different things you think about. There's grasses that grow in wet feet, and there are grasses you can put on the banks that may flood at certain times, but then go back. I would think you could use miscanthus as one grass, and you'd have to go to a full-service garden center to get ornamental grasses to put at the bottom. And there's pentacetum, there's miscanthus, there's a whole group of grasses that would do well on the banks. So go to your full-service garden center, and what we call them are ornamental grasses. That's what we call them. Okay?
1: Interesting. Thank you.
0: Tom. Thanks for your call. Much appreciated, Tom.
2: 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That's coming up on In the Garden with Andre Viette.
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0: 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Andre, we started this hour talking about why you should grow your own. All the news we're hearing about in the last several weeks, from lettuce to, as you mentioned, blueberries, all these different fruits and vegetables in some cases that are contaminated with one thing or another, and try and get control of that so you don't get sick. And you want to talk a little bit more about some of the important things about growing your own food.
1: I mean, we could be here for 6 to 8 hours. My file is complete, but I'm trying to highlight the areas to keep in mind. You can't scrub strawberries, right? You can't scrub blueberries. You can scrub an apple, but you couldn't, you know, wash and clean. You can't scrub grapes. You can't scrub broccoli. Broccoli is treated with a wax, so when you try to rinse it, the water falls off. But if you try to rinse your broccoli that you have been grown in the garden, that's much different. Cauliflower. You can't scrub lettuce. You can't scrub spinach. You can rinse them, but you can't. And rinsing has been shown when you are infected with bacteria like E. coli and other organisms like that, can rinse, but you can't, doesn't do it all. You can rinse 5 times, 10 times on lettuce, and you can't get it all out. So I just wanted to mention that important. Now, I don't know if you can still find it, but I would just want to mention it to you because I think it's very important. Consumer Reports did a great service on, one was Consumer Reports, and it goes back to March of 2020. And the title of it, the cover, was A Safety Guide to Leafy Greens. That was one. And you can listen to the podcast if you can't write this down. Listen to the podcast. And then the other one was Consumer Reports also. And this was December of 2020. It covered... Stop Eating Pesticides was the title. Stop Eating Pesticides. And the other Consumer Reports, which was great, October of 2020, Consumer Reports, Produce Without Pesticides. Produce Without Pesticides. So, anyway, even though that was done 5 years ago, there's a lot of good information there for you. If you still can get it, I don't know. It's a subject there, and we look at this all the time. Now you have to keep in mind that buying organically is probably safer, and some of these reports than on different things. And of course, this.

0: especially with chemicals, that more than, and most of the reason we have problems with lettuce is because they've been contaminated with water that came off farming areas that had cattle or dairies and things like that. You know, most of the fruit, it's hard to know what to do. It's such a completely difficult subject to talk about quickly, but when they say, they have a title here, your guide to pesticide aisle, and then it lists the pesticide, the guide to produce aisle. It goes non-organic and organic. It has broccoli, cabbage, carrots. Everyone is listed. It's rated the safest ones to the non-safe ones in this. This can change. I mean, today, different chemicals that come along, that can change. But it covers everything. It covers celery, green beans, potatoes, spinach, all. And it tells you which ones had problems. And their articles are complete. So if you're lucky enough to be able to come up with that, it's fantastic. So I wanted to tell you, it's on our short time on the program, it's difficult for us to go into detail with, but their article was great, what they had, and it's based on the USDA organic label and verifications and all of these types of things. So I wanted to keep that in for you in mind. And so basically, the safety guide to leafy, of course, with what's leafy vegetables? Lettuce, spinach, those types of things. And E. coli, that's, and others, there are other organisms are risky too. You have, so what's safe? There's no easy guide to the shopper that goes, but the salad certainly, they have a title here, Salad Under Siege. Very excellent. Leafy greens are potentially risky, perhaps one of the riskiest foods. So there you go. And I can't tell you what to buy. And Roy Randolph just mentioned, use your cell phone for magnification. Roy Randolph of our station.
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Yet. 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
11: From ABC News, I'm Mike Dubusky. Democrats have just now approved a new primary calendar, making South Carolina, followed by Nevada, the first contests of the 2028 election cycle. Black and Latino populations are large in both states, as is union labor. Residents in Hawaii are bracing for a potential hurricane to make landfall today. ABC's Melissa Adan is in Hilo on the Big Island, where they're already feeling the impacts of Tropical Storm Lala.
12: We are feeling, of course, those bands from Lala coming in. And we did just get that update that Lala has strengthened in its force. We're looking at 70 mile per hour winds. So that means just four more miles stronger would make it a Category 1 hurricane. So it is close. We are expecting, the forecasters are anticipating, that it will increase to that Category 1 size.
11: The mayor of Indianapolis is now warning the region could see its worst flooding in 30 years today. Many homes and businesses and roads are now submerged by floodwater. Odell Brumley says his hometown of Noblesville has been overtaken by water.
13: I've lived down here ever since 1968, and I've never seen it flood so much as it has here lately.
11: Meanwhile, thousands of homes and businesses across the Midwest remain without power today as severe storms batter the region. The death toll in Indonesia now stands at 47 following a massive 7.7 magnitude earthquake that knocked down buildings and sparked several aftershocks. ABC's Lama Hassan.
14: Dramatic video showing people terrified. You can see them running for safety and hear them screaming. Some even

0: streaming out on motorbikes moving inland after a tsunami warning was issued. It was later lifted. The massive quake and a number of aftershocks shaking buildings, collapsing several homes, and causing concrete blocks to break off onto passengers waiting to board a ferry.
1: And five people were injured during a shooting overnight at Virginia State University. 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
1: South Korean President Lee Jae-myung is now calling for talks with North Korea as part of efforts to establish a state of peaceful coexistence, he says. This would replace the current armistice between the two countries. Protests and lawsuits are mounting over the Big Bend Border Wall project in far west Texas, with critics of the wall filing a new federal lawsuit, saying the project will irreversibly damage sacred land, ancient archaeological sites, and natural resources. ABC's Chuck Sievertson.
3: Texas State Senator and attorney Roland Gutierrez represents Lapan Apache advocates, who are part of the suit, and says the wall isn't even needed.
4: If you were able to get through that large canyon, you have 200 miles of desert that to get through. And so this is just an impossibility for so many reasons. It's a waste of our tax dollars.
3: The Border Patrol says what people are seeing is survey and design work, not construction, and that it's working to preserve the landscape.
1: Experts are expressing some hope that the cyclosporiasis outbreak might be winding down. ABC News medical contributor Dr. Alok Patel.
5: Hopefully, cases of cyclosporiasis start to slow now that the source of the iceberg lettuce has been identified. It's been pulled from shelves, and the last best use by date was August 3rd.
1: Meanwhile, Nature Best and HEB Brands are now joining a large-scale recall related to jalapenos linked to an ongoing salmonella outbreak. Those contaminated peppers have been traced back to the company Coast Citrus. Mike Dubusky, ABC News.
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10: In Washington State, a King County Superior Court judge ordering the online prediction market Kalshi to stop many of its operations, finding it was basically an illegal gambling operation. In Seattle, folks like Alex Lopez sided with the judge.
11: I've seen my friends lose a lot of money on stuff they weren't thinking too much about because they thought they were going to make a bunch. It's kind of like crypto, so it's basically gambling just like any of the other ones.
10: Not gambling, but commodities futures, claims Kalshi, which says it's considering all legal options. Dave Packer, ABC News.

0: It's time now for In the Garden with Andre Viet. Andre Viet, a nationally known horticulturist and winner of the American Horticulture Society's Liberty Hyde Bailey Award, is ready to take your gardening calls and questions at 540-433-9782. That's 540-433-9782. We've got plenty of room for you to join us in the garden with Andre Viet.
1: Welcome to another hour of In the Garden with Andre Viet. I'm Frank Welt, and Andre Viet is here to take your gardening calls and questions. And this hour, we're going to be talking about a pest that people have put up with for years in the summertime. But this year, for some reason, we're not seeing that many of them, and that is Japanese beetles, Andre.
2: Yeah, it absolutely, and it's all tied in. Now, we've been talking about the drought in the first 2 hours, and we were talking about the early high temperatures and then a killing frost after the growth a year that I've never seen anything like it. We also had a snowstorm that we call Snowcrete now because you couldn't move it was solid ice snow. I was cutting cement blocks. We talked about that, and this has affected many things in nature. For instance, if you have hummingbird plants, we're going to go right to Japanese beetles, but I don't want to miss talking about our wonderful hummingbirds. Do you realize if your garden's in drought and your hummingbird plants like summer phlox and some salvia and other plants don't have a lot of moisture, there's not a lot of nectar in those flowers for hummingbirds. So here we're talking about watering to keep plants well, watering to wash, to get our fertilizer activated in lawns so it feeds the grass and tree and we have and flowers, watering to keep our plants alive, but also watering. I watered my salvia black and blue. I just put the water and I soaked them good. So my hummingbirds that come have nectar in the flowers. So I just wanted to not forget, telling you about hummingbirds. So if you're a hummingbird person and you have butterflies and hummingbirds, you want to make sure that the butterfly bushes are watered in well, and the summer phlox and any of the hummingbird plants and butterfly plants. Anyway, Japanese beetles. I can tell you the history of Japanese beetles goes way back. When I was young on Long Island, and my father, we used to grow 500,000 pachysandra. We had 2 months in the summer where we did pachysandra cuttings, and all high school kids came to strip leaves and put them in, and it was quite a deal. I dreamt Japanese beetles at night jumping over the fence. But anyway, I'm not Japanese beetles, but pachysandra, which had Japanese beetles. We had to make sure that back then you couldn't ship any pachysandra unless you called the county Department of Agriculture would come and check your shipment. So every time we shipped Japanese beetles, we shipped a lot. They were down at us a couple times a week checking no Japanese beetles. And so that was that early time. Japanese beetles were probably the first big pests from Asia that came to America. Later we had gypsy moss hit, and that was a tough one, and then now lanternfly. But Japanese beetles, I saw so few Japanese beetles, so hardly any, and I couldn't figure out. So I said to Mark, Mark, we don't have any Japanese beetles. That Mark said, I just saw a few, and then just the other day I saw a few on crepe myrtle. A few! Not thousands. My father, in Weir's Cave, we were in his daily garden, and it was like Japanese beetles flying out of the grazing land into my father's head. We could see them in the sky flying into my father's garden in Weir's Cave to feed on his plants, his roots, and everything else. And Japanese beetles really

really would be still feeding on your plants, and probably the end of August, September, they would normally lay their eggs, and the eggs would hatch out into grubs, and then the grubs would feed on your lawn grass. Some people's lawns rolled up like a carpet, and because their roots were all eaten, as the grubs worked their way down to 7 to 8 inches way in the soil for winter. But this year was absolutely different. You have to know the life cycle of a Japanese beetle. The life cycle of the Japanese beetles, let's start it in January, December and January. They're resting down. The grubs are resting down maybe 6-7 inches. It depends on your soil. Then really in May, they start to, actually April and May, they work their way up, feeding on roots to the surface. As they get near the top surface, they pupate. What a pupate is a little mummy resting stage. They change from the grub into this resting stage mummy-like structure. Then, in June, roughly, they hatch out of that mummy into the beautiful-looking Japanese beetle. It's a beautiful beetle. If you put it under a magnifying glass and look at it, it is mahogany and green and shiny and beautiful, but it eats plants. So in June, it emerges. They feed on the plants they like. Now, one thing I will tell you, you could have a Japanese beetle-free garden, because they only feed on about 3 to 4% of all plants in gardens. But those that they like, they love. And so you could design a garden that didn't have those. You couldn't have roses, of course, but they feed on not a lot of different things, but those they feed on. And then in the end of August into September, they lay their eggs. The beetle lays their eggs in the garden and lawn, and the grub hatches out and then slowly works its way back down for winter. That's the life cycle. So there were heavy fests, and most of the times people are putting Japanese beetle traps out. What you want to do with Japanese beetle traps, you want to place the traps where your Japanese beetles would be drawn away from the garden. I did a tour of gardens when I taught at Blue Ridge Community College, and we did garden tours, and we visited this lovely lady's garden. She had a spectacular vegetable garden and a flower garden. She was wonderful. And she had 3 Japanese beetle traps in the garden, this vegetable garden, and a black bag attached to the bottom that was filled with Japanese beetles, and it stunk. I mean, the odor was strong from the decaying Japanese beetles that she was catching. She was attracting all the Japanese beetles from all the farms that the Japanese beetles at grazing lands which surrounded her property. She was attracting them to the garden. So you don't want to put a Japanese beetle trap in the middle of your vegetable garden or rose garden. The traps can be used, and we don't have Japanese beetles this year yet, and I'm going to talk about that much hardly. We put a trap out in along the farm field fence, and we didn't even put a bag. We have a farm, so we put it 400 or 500 feet away from our garden, past the driveway, along the fence, so that and we didn't even catch them. All we did is attracted the beetles to the trap, and they were swarming around the trap, and so we drew them away from the garden out there. Or, as a little joke I have, buy a couple traps and give them to the neighbor, and then you will have fewer Japanese beetles. So, anyway, this year, hardly any Japanese beetles. Why? The ground is as hard as a rock. It's just hard, just like solid stone. There's no way the grubs could move in this soil. So they are trapped in the soil at different levels. I'm not sure. Have they died? I'm not sure. However,
They did not complete their life cycle by working their way.

0: up to the surface, pupate, the resting stage, and emerged. They should have emerged in the first week in June, usually, give or take a week. And here we are in August. And now, what is it going to do for their life cycle? Now, let's say we get a lot of rain, and which I hope, and the ground gets softer. Are the grubs still alive? Will they continue, and will they emerge in September? I don't know. It's a big question. Are they dead in this dry soil? I'm not sure. I really don't know. So it is really something when you think about it. We don't know what it, now, if they have been killed in this hard soil, then next year will not be a big Japanese, even if we get a lot of rain and the ground is soft again, we may not get Japanese beetles next year. Not a lot. But if they're alive and emerge and the life cycle has changed and they emerge as adults, let's say September 1st, and they feed on plants and then lay their eggs. I can't give you an answer there. Are they dead in the soil? I can't give you an answer there. I wish I could. But this year, very few Japanese beetles.
1: 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That's 540-433-9782. 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
1: Yeah, we're talking about growing your own, and probably one of the easiest things that you can have in your backyard is apple trees or a pear tree. You know, you could have a cherry tree, you could have a peach tree, and my gosh, that's fantastic. Now, spraying vegetables, usually you go here locally, we go to, in our regionally, I should say, because there's a lot of Rockingham hardware stores here, Ace Hardware stores, that have a full line of the different chemicals organically, organic chemicals and regular chemicals, depending what you're spraying, and they give you help. You walk in the door. I walk down Waynesboro here, and I walk in the door, and Dave is right there to greet me. Say, hi, Andre. I say, hi, David, and I get what I want, and that makes it great. However, you're growing your own vegetables, you can control everything. You're not having an apple that's waxed after it's been poisoned, it has chemicals on it, or something else. I mean, I can't get through all the different, I don't know what the different chemicals that they're using in apples now and how, but I do know that they are waxed and they're in cold storage and so we don't know. So grow your own, though. So basically, let's take an apple tree. Now you spray when it's dormant, that'd be winter time with a dormant spray, that's organic. And then you spray, as the buds break on the tree, you spray, and then at the flower, it comes into bloom, and then you wait for the petals to drop. You never spray the apple tree when it's in bloom. I can tell you, I go to sleep, and I start dreaming about different things, and every once in a while, the day I sprayed my father's crab apples that were filled with honeybees, I still remember it today. I swung the sprayer up into the apple tree that was in beautiful full bloom. The crab was a crab apple, and thousands of bees flew out. I still feel bad about that now. So I want to say, you don't spray fruit trees when they're in bloom. So I have to tell you that. Then you spray twice a month, hardly anything, and then but you have to stop 2 to 3 weeks before you're going to pick the apples. Now, some apples are early, some are mid, some are late, depending. And the good news about apples, even if you use organic sprays, you can wash your apples. You can't wash a strawberry, right? You can't wash a blueberry. You can't wash a grape. you can't wash the strawberries, but you can wash an apple or a pear. You really need to wash them. But basically, if you stop spraying, we always stop spraying because chemicals they break down. And that's one good thing. You know, people don't realize we're the old fashioned 7. Now we have a new 7 in the marketplace, but people don't realize that the old 7 was developed because some of the chemicals that were being used, were lasting 30 days. That was great. You spray something and it controls the insect and disease for 30 days. But then the government didn't like that. They wanted chemicals that didn't last so long. So that 7 was developed so that if you sprayed for Japanese beetles on June 1st, and at June 7th, you needed to spray again because the chemical only lasted 7 days. So anyway, growing your own apples, it's great, and keep that in mind, growing your own, and of course growing your own, nothing like going out into your garden and picking tomatoes and bringing them home. My gosh, we have fresh tomatoes every night in the evening. Every single night we have fresh tomatoes. Now we don't do that when they're store-bought, but right now you can get great tomatoes all over, and don't remember, there's different places with the great places that we have every, we always have to farmers markets. You have all these different, and then we have all the, not only farmers market, Mary has a great place out just past Cross Keys. They grow, you know, all kinds of things there, and fruit trees and strawberries and blackberries and grapes and vegetables of all kinds. So you can go to these not only farmers markets, but you can also go to these special places that grow these things.
0: Yes, what? And I know if you're listening to us in Virginia, there's a website called Virginia Grown that you might want to search out. I'm sure some other states have similar websites where they list all the markets and all the locally grown fruits and vegetables throughout the state.
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15: ABC News, I'm Mike Dubusky. Tropical storm Lala has now been elevated to a Category 1 hurricane as it bears down on Hawaii's Big Island. ABC News meteorologist Leslie Lopez says it could make landfall in the coming hours, and then...
16: This is going to move out towards the west, farther out towards the west over the next few days. 24...

0: 4 inches of rain possible. I mean, that's incredible amount of rain. Over a foot of rain, 2 feet of rain as we're heading into the Hilo side of the island. About a foot of rain as we're getting a little bit closer to the center of the island. And then you're getting up towards Honolulu, 4 to 6 inches of rain possible at that.
1: South Carolina will now lead off the 2028 slate of Democratic primary elections, followed by Nevada. Today, the DNC approved a new primary calendar, which party officials say will battle test the next presidential nominee. And 5 people were injured after a shooting overnight near the residences of Virginia State University. Authorities say at least one of the victims was a student. They haven't made any arrests. This is ABC News.
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0: 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Just search for In the Garden with Andre Viette. We are heading to Street, Maryland now. That is where Vinny is listening to us. Vinny, welcome to In the Garden.
1: Thank you, sir. And Mr. Andre, it's a pleasure to talk to a bon vivant like you.
2: Okay,
1: and thank you. I mean it. You're a treasure.
2: Thank you.
1: Anyway... you made me feel better earlier talking about using your magnifying glass in the grocery stores to look at ingredients and stuff. I do it all the time. And if people want to borrow it from me, I said, you know, and I let them use it. And I think they get hooked on it, too. But anyway, you were talking about those grubs for the Japanese beetles in the yard.
2: Yes.
1: I don't have them so much as those, I wrote it down, green June beetles.
2: Yes.
1: About 3/4 inch, like fluorescent.
2: Yep.
1: They burrow in there. But I don't really have any trouble with them because I had two beagles. Well, one, Daisy and Duke. Daisy passed away in March, but I still have Duke. I call it grub season around September. I guess that's when the grubs start turning to grubs or whatever. They have a field day. They go around smelling, and I see them digging with their paw, and they eat them. And I don't treat the grass with anything. They're like my grub patrol.
2: That's fantastic, fantastic. However, you do. That's why there are different chemicals for lawns, you know, and Bonide makes an insect and grub control, and they also make a grub beater. Now, just for, and not only Japanese beetles, but you mentioned the May beetle, you mentioned the June beetle.
1: They're
2: brown ones, and there's green ones, and they go to the screen doors and everything else. But basically, they're not as bad as the Japanese beetles. So,
1: I got you.
2: Yeah.
1: Hey, you know, a lot of good things came from the Asian countries, like you said on shows in the past, too.
2: Yeah. Oh, yeah. Good things, sure. There's no question. However, unfortunately, when these pests do come, they don't have the natural predators. Where they grow in Asia, they're controlled by natural predators that are developed over, you know, many, many years.
1: Right.
2: And it's different. They're really controlled. They're not bad. When they came to America, like the Japanese beetle came to America, and like the lanternfly is coming to America now, and gypsy moss came to America, there were no natural controls. And so...
1: Okay.
2: Yeah. But
1: well, I have to admit, I live 4 miles from the Maryland-PA line, and there's spotted lanternflies, when they turn real colorful, or even earlier,
2: they're pretty.
1: I've seen a lot less of them, and hardly any stink bugs either.
2: Yeah, well, you know, you just mentioned, that's very interesting, because Mark said the other day to me, he's seeing less lanternfly. I mean, there's still lanternflies, but they're way down.
1: Exactly.
2: Now, so it has to be something that happened when that frost came, that cold snap. What happens is, not only did we

0: Well, let me ask you another question. We've had some couple days this past winter where it got real cold, like up here around down to zero almost. Could that have? Are they from a climate that doesn't get cold like that? You know, when they're overwintering for the egg masses.
1: It's a good question. I can't answer that because I don't know the most of these. China probably is where they came from. Asia in general, but probably with China. And okay. I'm not sure what the climate is. I know that the climate that China has is similar to ours as far as when we look at a map, we look at everything moving from the west to the east. It never see the climate on a map where it goes from New York and starts to go west and then hits the Mississippi and goes to California. No, no. The weather comes from the west. And it comes overland. And in China, it's the same way, Asia. Japan gets its climate from and over China coming from the west to the east. So that's why 93% of all garden plants have come from Asia. There's only, of different kinds of plants. And then, 7-8% of the plants in our gardens are native. So
0: plus a lot of fruit trees, right? Came from
1: right,
0: there.
1: Fruit trees the same way. Yep, you got it.
0: When I'm eating delicious fruit, I have to take the good with the bad, right?
1: Thank Asia, right?
0: Now I have a question, and I'm going to hang up and let you, because you might have to give me a couple details. My neighbor, I couldn't find my hummingbird. They love them. They're Vermilionaire. What would that be? The Latin name Cufia or something?
1: Well, there's many. You're talking about hummingbirds now.
0: Yeah, but they love these orange Vermilionaires plants.
1: Okay,
0: that I would get, but I couldn't find them earlier. But my neighbor got me 4 6-inch pots somewhere, and she gave them to me the other day. I want to put them in a nice big because you said go big. Like you're from Texas in the planters.
1: Yep.
0: And I'm going to put two in each one, and then I'm going to try to bring them down. My cellar it is because it said I'm in zone, I think 7A or I think it's 7A or B. I might even be close to B because I'm up on a BA line. But I'm going to try to overwinter them down the cellar in my cellar with a grow light above them for 12 hours.
1: And you can also, you can do a grow light. But actually, what has happened in the electric world, that these new energy, high energy lights that last forever, they last for years and years and years, and use very little energy. You may only need to get a small bulb, one of those bulbs. You don't have to have a grow light. You don't have to grow them through the winter. You just need to keep them alive and doing well. And so just a little water and a little light and keep them on the dry side. Don't overwater them.
0: Right. I did a little research on it. That's the similar stuff you said, but I thought, but I just wanted to hear your opinion on it.
1: Okay.
0: I don't think there's anything you don't know.
1: Well, there's plenty. I found out about cattails the first hour. Maybe it was the second hour that Hank taught me about cattails controlling insects.
0: Yeah. Hey, the student educated the teacher.
1: Yeah.
0: Hey, one last thing. I grew up in a suburb of Baltimore called Dundalk, and within like a quarter mile from my house, it was the largest hydrangea farm in the United States, and I never even knew it. It was called Merritt.
1: Okay.
0: Back in the day on Long Island, did you get hydrangeas from them? It's gone now, but...
1: No, I think the ones we got hydrangeas from was called Dauernheim. Dauernheim, a big grower.
0: I got you. Hey, you saved me from buying a big light, because I'm going to use a little LED bulb on it.
1: It's not the intensity of the light,
0: it's just light.
1: Yeah, and it takes very little energy. Okay, good. Denny, thanks for your call.
0: Thank you so much, sir.
1: Thanks for talking
0: to you. You're a gem.
1: Yep.
2: Thank you, Vinny. 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If you've got a question, you still have time to get in by calling 540-433-9782. 540-433-9782. 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

0: 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We've been talking a lot about the drought, Andre, and the fact that you did not see a lot of people who are watering for the drought and things like that. But one thing, I know we mentioned this a couple weeks ago, and that was if you are going to water plants, your lawn, whatever it may be, you need to do it the proper way. You can't just go out with the hose and spray it for 10 or 15 seconds and walk on to the next plant. That's not going to do any good.
1: Right. And there's two kinds of watering. One kind of watering is watering your lawn and garden, and the other is watering your pots of tomatoes and flowers that you have. Oh, yes. Thank you. Watering pots, is a science, and you want to have a nozzle that's a water breaker. One of the best nozzles that's a water breaker nozzle that doesn't knock down the plants and hurt the plants is a dram nozzle, and it puts down water gently, and it's called also a water breaker. So if you can get the dram, that's the one I use, but you may have another company that makes it. Now, we want to gently water. You may have to adjust. So before I put the nozzle on the hose, I have a shut off, and I can control the water, because sometimes, even with the dram nozzle watering the plants, it knocks the plants down, comes out too far. So I cut the water back a little so it more gently waters. So if you're going to water your pots, the smaller pots I have to water, I water three times while I'm there. I go through and water pot number one, pot number two, pot number 18, and then I go back to pot number one. And so the smaller pots I water three times. The giant pots that are measuring like 20 to 24 inches across, I slowly water it in the pot. Slowly water it. I sometimes water it two times, depending if it's 90 degree temperatures or 80. But if the long term, and of course the long term coming up to 70s and low 80s, that's good. You don't have to water as often. Now, one thing I did is I got big pots at Harper's Statuary and Water Garden. Even if you don't live close by, but if ever you're in our area, you want to go north of Harrisonburg on Route 11 to Harper's Statuary and Water Garden. And I get big pots from them, and I don't have to water those as often. So the big pots, you don't have to water as often. If you're growing tomatoes, you better grow them in a bigger pot than a little pot. The bigger the pot, the better. And so that's great. And they have statues we have in our garden from them. So that's where the name comes. But there, and then even if you're not going to go home with a big pot and you're from another area, they have rabbits and turtles and all kinds of fun things for the garden there, too. So one time I was going down the road and I saw a person standing there and just shooting water out. He was watering the lawn, shooting water onto the lawn with his hose. Well, he might as well be a sprinkler and stand there in one place for 3 hours if he's going to do that. And so that doesn't help any lawn. That doesn't, it's just a waste of water. So we're moving not for watering to the garden and pots. We talked about pots. Now we're going to talk about the garden. One thing I do want to mention, when it's warm outside and the sun is out, the hose gets hot. The water is burning. I mean, you'd almost burn your hand. That's how hot it gets. And so you need, don't water your pots right away. I mean, when you turn the water on, let it run, put your hand down, make sure it's cool, then you water. Because you can really hurt plants, especially I've seen coleus burn with hot hose. So that's very important. And I sometimes forget myself, so I just want to tell you, that's one of the most important things that you have. Now, sprinklers. There are different sprinklers, and we mentioned this, in our first hour, but I have to mention it again. You need to know how much water your sprinkler puts out. And that means you need to put whatever sprinkler you have or you buy. I like the impact sprinklers. They come, Toro makes one, the Rainbird makes one. There's different companies. They're brass nozzles, and they put out water. And you could, what I like about it is I got smaller nozzles than came with the sprinkler because I want to spread water over 6 to 7 hours. I don't want to put a lot of water down every 2 hours. That way, I only have to move the sprinkler a few times. Some sprinklers put out so much water that you almost have to shut it off before you move it, and it puts too much water out. So it puts 1 inch of water out in 2 hours. That's too much. So you want, so you need to measure.

0: measure your water, put a pot 3 feet from the sprinkler, another pot 20 feet out, and then just turn it on, time it. You want to see how long it takes to put an inch of water, and then mark it on a pad and put it in a desk drawer so you know that particular sprinkler puts out so many gallons an hour, and you know that is important. Get a rain gauge. I was up in Ace Hardware here in Waynesboro, Rocking R Hardware. 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It could pour in front of you, the gutters could overflow, but you go to measure, and you only got 0.3 inches because it didn't water long enough. So you need to know what your sprinkler puts out. The other thing is, you want to make sure, that you have, you're set for that, hose. You can get hoses, and nozzles, sprinklers, and they'll help you at Ace Hardware with all those things, with the hose type, the types of nozzles, the types of sprinklers that you do. 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So watering is very necessary in gardens.
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5: And greetings, everyone, and welcome to Buzz for Good, where we talk all things nonprofit, the people they serve, and the good they do. And today's show is yet another reminder of the breadth and depth of the powerful work that nonprofits do to build better community for us all. Now, if you have a garden, you know it's almost harvest time, so I will be sharing with you a conversation with Mo McGonigal, director of the Roanoke Food Shed Network, about its work strengthening our region's agricultural ecosystem that now includes a food and farmers trail. I'm also going to share with you a nonprofit engaged in the historical preservation of an iconic Roanoke, Virginia landmark, Fishburn Mansion, aka Mountain View, and a new concert series this fall called the Fishburn Sessions, which you can attend. And lastly, I'll share with you a personal project that I've been on, inspired by a nonprofit we featured on my TV show Buzz back in 2021 called Christiansburg Institute. 160 years ago, Black Americans in our Appalachian corner of Virginia rose up from segregation and slavery to create a school whose reputation stood alongside Tuskegee, Hampton, and other sentinels of Black education. But now, external threats from the Trump administration and infighting among its descendants threaten to destroy its inspirational legacy. I have written a book about Christiansburg Institute's history that I will start releasing on Substack on Thursday, August the 13th. And I'm going to share a bit of that book with hopes that you will be inspired to subscribe for free, and all you need is an email address. Now, my name is Michael Hemphill. I'm the creator and host of the TV show Buzz that airs every Wednesday night on PBS, where we feature the great work of nonprofit organizations and the marketing professionals affiliated with the American Advertising Federation of Roanoke, who donate their time and talent helping these life-giving organizations achieve more buzz. You can find out more on my website, buzzforgood.com. That's Buzz, B-U-Z-Z, number 4, good.com.

0: as well as social media channels, Facebook, Instagram, LinkedIn, YouTube, and TikTok, all at Buzz for Good. And now, let's begin today's Buzz for Good with Mo McGonigal, Director of Roanoke Foodshed Network. It is my pleasure to welcome here to Buzz for Good, Mo McGonigal, who is the director of the Roanoke Foodshed Network. Welcome.
1: Thanks so much, Michael. Glad to be here.
0: Wonderful. So let me start off with an easy one for you. What is we're getting to be harvest time, right? What's the fruit or the vegetable that you're most excited about, not only harvesting, but eating?
1: Gosh, this is kind of an obvious answer, but
0: You're going to say tomatoes, aren't you?
1: The tomato. I mean, there's honestly the distinction between an off-season and an in-season tomato is vast. So it's kind of like eating an entirely different fruit altogether. So I have a lot of tomatoes. I've been out of town for the past 2 weeks, but I have a lot of tomatoes ripening in the garden right now that I'm excited to get back home to.
0: Nice. Is there a go-to for the tomato sandwich, like a variety?
1: I love the Cherokee purples. Any kind of larger heirloom slicer tomato for that. And then I love the little sun gold tomatoes. I like to slow cook them in the oven and kind of partially dehydrate them and put them in all kinds of pastas and sandwiches and everything in between.
0: Yeah, I have not eaten yet today, and this is probably a bad decision on my part, not having eaten while we're talking about tomatoes and all the things that you could do with them. That's wonderful.
1: The pre-lunch interview. So.
0: It's not good. Not good. So tell me about your garden.
1: Yeah, so, I live in Roanoke City, and we actually have a garden in our front yard that we established with some friends, and mostly grow vegetables, but this year we've kind of expanded our flower production too, which has been really fun with some dahlias and sunflowers lining the house. So, do a lot of spring crops like the kale, lettuce, spinach, kind of all the leafy greens. And then, right now moving into the summer harvest with some yellow squash and zucchini and tomatoes and peppers and, cucumbers and all of that goodness.
0: Love it. All right. I promise we're going to get to Roanoke Foodshed Network in just a second, but I am fascinated by the fact that you have your garden in your front yard because, I think the stereotypical model is, front yard is for a bunch of grass that you have to mow. And then any gardening would happen out of sight in the backyard. So what led to the front yard being an option for you? And I'm inspired to actually do that myself.
1: Yeah. Well, I would say, just from a practical standpoint, we have a big, black walnut tree in the backyard. Mm. So there's a lot of shade back there. And then also the black walnut gives off the, chemical to the soil, which makes it hard for a lot of other crops to grow underneath it. But also I would say the benefit of the front yard garden is that everybody in the neighborhood gets to enjoy it. Mm-hmm. And I feel like it kind of establishes a different framework or model, kind of source of inspiration for other people to reimagine what they do with their lawns. Because we can really do so much. And, obviously everybody wants a little grassy patch in their yard to kind of lay out or have a barbecue or whatever it may be. But the front yard, we get so many neighbors that pass by that just comment on how lovely it is to have so many flowers and plants growing.
0: Yeah, that's beautiful. Beautiful. Definitely inspired because that's not the model typically that you would find in a suburb or a neighborhood. And so it seems like that's an untapped source of farmland that we don't utilize as much as we should.
1: Exactly. Yeah, we're really trying to re-inspire the home gardening movement. And in the neighborhood where I live, we have a lot of refugee immigrants. And it's really inspiring to me to see how they farm on their entire yards with traditional foods from their home countries and with traditional farming practices that they learned from their home countries. And so

0: that's a source of inspiration for me, and you know, ways that we can kind of re-enliven that culture here in our community. I feel really inspired by.
1: Yeah, and in speaking of inspiration, this is we're going to transition now to actually why we're having this conversation. But you know, several years ago, when I first got to know LEAP, the local environmental and agricultural project, they introduced me to the concept of urban gardening or an urban farmer. And Cam Terry, is that his name? I believe. Yeah. And when I got to meet him, and how at the time he was basically on this circuit of about, I don't know, like probably close to 5 to 10 different backyards and little parcels that people had allowed him to kind of come and do some gardening in. And he was making a, you know, a full living out of just going to home where he had a little, you know, backyard garden that he had access to and was growing all sorts of great stuff. And it's like, yeah, we can do a better job sustaining ourselves without having to go to Kroger or Food Lion to make that happen.
0: Yes, absolutely. And yeah, Cam Terry is definitely a model and an inspiration, I feel like, for the Roanoke community in ways that we can do that in the urban context of our city.
1: Yeah. Yeah. Well, once again, joined here on Buzz for Good by with Mo McGonigal, who is the director of the Roanoke Food Shed Network. And now that we've talked about your personal gardening habits and favorites and all that, let's transition to what exactly is the Roanoke Food Shed Network?
0: Yeah, so the Roanoke Food Shed Network is a collaborative of community-based organizations, farmers, food businesses, agencies, institutions that work across diverse sectors of the food system. So if you think about everything from farming and all that goes into it in the process of getting that food to the plate, and then the way that interfaces with our society across issues of public health, food access, environmental health, land access, kind of all the dimensions of our larger food system. So the Roanoke Food Shed Network exists to bring all of those partners together. And through a foundation of building strong and trusting relationships, we work to collaboratively, we'll support collaboration and then support a vision for our regional food system. So we work across the 2-city, 7-county region, so bringing partners together from across Roanoke and Salem cities, Roanoke County, and then all the contiguous counties surrounding.
1: And talk about some of the partners that you're talking about real quick. I mean, besides the growers and the usual suspects, I believe like Carilion is one of them.
0: Yeah, Carilion, Feeding Southwest Virginia, the Virginia Association for Biological Farming, Virginia Tech Center for Food Systems and Community Transformation, a number of farmer partners. You mentioned, you know, Cam Terry with Garden Variety Harvests, Singing Spring Farm out of Craig County is on our leadership team. As well as Roanoke City Economic Development. So we work closely with a lot of kind of city officials, as well as the Roanoke Valley Allegheny Regional Commission, community nice. Organizations like One Valley. They run community gardens in the city. Yeah, so broad swath. There's about 10 core partners in our leadership team, but we've worked in different capacities, probably with 80 partners from across the region.
1: And there was I believe a USDA grant that kind of helped kick this off or is funding it now. Talk about that.
0: Yeah. Yeah. Well, so earlier you asked about our involvement with LEAP, and LEAP was really a core partner and kind of thought leader in developing the Roanoke Food Shed Network. And for many years, was the backbone organization driving the network forward. So it really started with a lot of community partners coming around the table saying, you know, how do we better work together to build more resilience across our regional food system from a systems perspective? And so the Roanoke Valley Allegheny Regional Commission and LEAP were core partners in that. And they really started by kind of researching what's the state of our food system as it stands now, from issues of farm viability to food access. And In 2020, the Roanoke Valley Allegheny Regional Commission did a public planning process to create a local food plan. So all of that, they also hosted farmer listening sessions through LEAP and Virginia Cooperative Extension, and LEAP also conducted their own research report on the state of our food system. So all of that research led to an initial planning grant with LEAP as the backbone organization to really build what is now the Roanoke Food Shed Network. So building those relationships, building the vision and the mission, bringing the partners together to really say, you know, what is it that we want to do together? So after that 3-year process of getting all of our foundational parts and pieces together, we built an implementation plan for in collaboration with all of our partners. And then that fed into a grant that we're now implementing through the USDA Regional Food System Partnership Grant. So that was a really wonderful, very grateful to have gotten that funding because it brought about $850,000 to our community food system across a 25 partner project.
1: Obviously, there's a lot of funding going towards this. There are a lot of community players, you know, involved with this. But I mean, why is it such an issue right now? Like for someone who is accustomed to just, you know, going to, like I said, Kroger or Food Lion, getting their groceries and coming home and cooking it up and eating. What's driving all this? Why should people care?
0: Yeah. Well, I would say, you know, COVID-19 really brought to light a lot of the fissures in our global supply chain. So just from a resilience perspective, first and foremost, we're kind of at the brink of facing a lot of, not to get too dark here.
1: No, go ahead.
0: Different crises that are kind of coming together. Some people call it the meta crises, the crises of public health, the crises of environmental degradation, the crises of climate change, and you know, the ways that an uncertain climate, in fact, impacts our food supply. There's obviously, as we're seeing overseas currently, the political disruptions through war and the ways that that impacts supply chain, you know, and then things like pandemics. So there's just a lot. We're living in a moment of a lot of uncertainty, and the more we can create cross-sector solutions to, all of those crises that we're facing are considered to be wicked problems or problems that don't have necessarily singular or clear solutions to them. And so what do we do in the face of that? We bring partners together with expertise across diverse sectors of a system to look within a local or regional, in our case, regional context, a 2-city, 7-county region to say, what's possible within this local context? How do we create more regional resilience for our food supply? And how
1: not only to produce, but also to make sure that we're consuming more local, regional, so that it's, you know, we're growing what we need to then consume, you know, for our families.
0: Yeah, like supporting growing our farming base, making farming a more viable career, helping farmers that are currently farming staying in farming, because farmland loss and farm loss is a tremendous challenge. Like, over the past U.S. census, they said something like 10% of Virginia's farmland was lost to development pressure, among other things. So, you know, and the reality is it's going to be immensely difficult to supply, to have full food sovereignty from a regional, like this, the regional perspective that we're looking at with our 2-city, 7-county region. But any opportunities we can do to ensure new farmers are farming, that that farmland is not going into development, that we have market channels for farmers to be able to sell their product. And then beyond the economics of it, you know, that food and healthy, nutritious food is available to all people in our community, regardless of price and regardless of their ability to afford it. you know, thinking about food dignity and food as a basic human right. And, you know, these are really lofty goals. And so I'm always thinking about this in terms of how do we bridge together where there's energy and momentum, where there's capacity and funding, and where there's kind of partnership and vision. And within that space, what's possible. But the more that we bring partners together, we really see that the relationships are the foundation for anything to happen in a community. And without that, yeah, as the foundation, you know, and then being able to resource the relationships to bring those ideas to life and be a convener to bring inspiration from other parts of the, you know, the country as well, to say, look at what this community is doing over here. Let's learn from them. Let's see how we can implement this in our own community.
1: Yeah. So you're cultivating, you know, not just crop production, but also human production, just relationships, you know, people coming together who want to see this happen. And I'll throw my community's name in the hat. So I live in the Shawsville and Elliston community of Montgomery County, and there are no grocery stores here. However, sadly, and this is not to throw shade, as the kids say, on Dollar General, but we're not considered to be in a food desert because we have a Dollar General. And, you know, which I think many communities would not really regard as a grocery store. But so really trying to figure out, all right, what can we do to meaningfully, you know, feed our and healthily feed our families here in our community, you know, without, you know, outside of what is, you know, supplied at the Dollar General. So we'd love to be considered part of this conversation moving forward, you know, just outside of this radio show with you guys,
0: yeah, to figure out
1: how we can do that. Yeah.
0: Yeah. And Montgomery County is part of the region that okay. we're representing. So, yeah.
1: Excellent. All right.
0: Well, absolutely. Let's chat.
1: Yeah. Let's chat. Love it. Once again, joined here on Buzz for Good by Mo McGonigal, who is the director of the Roanoke Food Shed Network. And, one of your, volunteers or interns reached out to me to tell me about not only the network, but also that there is a new food trail that you are kind of, I guess, getting off the ground. What does that look like?
0: Yeah. So this really emerged. This has been a project many, many years in the making, and emerged as an idea or a need from expressed from farmers directly in some of the farmer listening sessions that were hosted. That it is extremely difficult to both run a farm business, to manage the complexities of working within a constantly changing climate, and be able to establish markets for products, and then do all the marketing and storytelling and consumer education work that's required.
1: Yep.
0: To convince a customer to pay a little bit more money for, let's say, a local tomato. And so the idea that emerged was to have a entity such as ours create kind of regional marketing, education, storytelling campaign that can bring more customers into the fold through a collective strategy. And so through the USDA grant, we were awarded some funding to actually bring this idea into reality. And so as of this past May, we just launched the Roanoke Region Food and Farm Trail, which is it's both a website and kind of digital database of farms, food businesses, agritourism experiences, farm-to-table restaurants, farm stands, kind of all things local food. There's a calendar of events too, where people can get connected to an array of different events on farms, connected to food systems, and it's all searchable. So you can search by geography, you can search by product types. So if a customer is coming in and wanting to find who to contact about local eggs or where they might sell their product, they can search eggs and find all the farms in their region. Or maybe they live over in Botetourt County and they want to find somebody directly in their community. They can look at Bata Tot farmers and eggs and see who comes up. And so the website, though, in its vision is the idea, or the kind of the vision behind it is, it's a digital space that can help make connections in real life. And so, how do we connect residents and visitors to residents of our community, visitors to our community, to the farms, to the food businesses directly in our community in real life, so that they can become more connected to the products there, both through being able to purchase that local food, but also being able to have experiences on farms to learn about the food system. And so paired with the website, we also are working with a documentarian, Daniel James of Herd Ventures. And he's been going out and has done probably, 10 to 15 different shoots with local farms and food businesses across the region, and full-length interviews with the farmers, and has been weaving those stories together into a six-part docuseries that we call Good Food, Good People. And it tells the story of the food system, starting with the farming perspective, and then moving out into the second episode is all about the collaborative marketplace. And the third episode, which we'll be releasing soon, will be about the missing infrastructure. And so through that process, where our hope is through the people and the places that make up our food system, they can tell the story of the food system in our region from their own perspective and help educate the broader public as to why this is an important thing to support. And then through that, also, the last thing I'll say is the farmers and the food businesses get all the assets, the photos, the B-roll, video content, as well as some consulting time with DJ, so that they can use those assets to support their own individual businesses as well.
1: Wonderful. What's the website?
0: Yeah, RoanokeFoodAndFarmTrail.com.
1: RoanokeFoodAndFarmTrail.com. Okay. So yeah. You go there, you could say, I live in Shawsville in Montgomery County, and I'm curious to see who sells eggs, who has beef, who has tomatoes and other produce for sale, and I can go support that person.
0: Absolutely. Yep. And the thing I'll say is, we're kind of in our infancy in building out the database. So if you are a farmer, if you are a food business, we're always, and you're operating within our region, we're still onboarding, and we'll be continuing to onboard new businesses. So it's by no means comprehensive at this point in time, but we're at a good starting place. I think we have maybe 70 listings across the region.
1: Okay.
0: And the other thing I'll say too is, through this grant program, we were able to partner and support with funding some of the other trails that are connected to our region. So we're working closely with an organization called Land and Table, and they work in the Lynchburg-Bedford region. So Bedford is kind of our shared territory. And they created a guide called Local Food Lynchburg. We've also worked with Live, Work, Eat, Grow, who's doing the same thing in the New River Valley.
1: Mm-hmm.
0: And then historically, Floyd County has had an existing farm trail called the Floyd Farm Trail. So through our USDA grant, we're helping support the existing Floyd Farm Trail as well. And so we all come together as trail partners and kind of strategize ways that we can mutually uplift each other's trails, kind of be a community of practice, so to speak.
1: Beautiful. Well, coming to an end to our conversation with Mo McGonigal, who is the director of the Roanoke Food Shed Network. And, you're talking about this food trail. What would be, or what has been the most surprising stop or offering that perhaps you've seen, pop up that we grow or sell here in our region?
0: Yeah, that's a great question. Well, one thing I'll say generally is that our community has such a rich array of diversified farms. We have a lot of really small farms, largely because of the topography of our land. And so one thing I'll say is a lot of farmers offer a lot of different types of products. So there's vegetable farmers that also sell flowers, that also do meat. And as far as unique products, gosh, I mean, I love the culinary mushrooms. We have Denhill or Harder Mushrooms. They switched their name recently out of Montgomery County. They do a really wide array of mushrooms that you usually don't find in the grocery store. So that's a really unique, fun one. There's also, I love kind of you pick operations. So you pick berry, you pick apples as we're getting into the fall. Just there's nothing like the taste of a Virginia apple in the fall. So
1: beautiful. All right. So what's the thing that you wanted to come on here and share that perhaps we haven't covered already about your work or anything related to, you know, Roanoke farming?
0: Yeah, I guess one thing I would say is that one of the things that gets me most excited about this work is the fact that eating is a cultural act, and it's something that we do as humans every single day. I would say most humans. And it's woven into our cultural traditions, cultural practice. It's woven into our memories, our ancestry, woven into our ways of life and our connection to the land. And so as the Roanoke Food Shed Network, one thing that we have started to do and explore is ways to integrate arts and culture into the programming that we offer. So how do we bring community together around food as a cultural act? So we've done that in a wide array of ways. For example, hosting, a year ago, we hosted two different Foodways events. One was an Indigenous Foodways event where we worked with two Indigenous women, one of them a member of the Monacan Nation, and Victoria Ferguson. She's done a lot of research on traditional Monacan foodways. So what were the food and food way practices of the Monacan people? And then, so she presented on her research, and then another Indigenous chef from the Lumbee Nation, Renee Locklear White, who lives in Virginia currently, she used a lot of those traditional foods that we still find present today in Virginia to create like a 10-course meal where all the attendees got to taste a wide array of Native Virginia, traditionally Indigenous foods to our region, like sumac tea, deer jerky, ramps, kind of a wide, delicious array. So that was a fantastic event. And then really quickly, too, we also hosted in partnership with a number of other community organizations an African American Foodways event where we were able to bring a director of a documentary film called Rhythms of the Land to do a screening of the film, which is a documentary that tells the story of Black farmers in the U.S. from the enslavement period to today through the stories of Black farm elders in the South. And so the director of the film was able to come for the screening. We did a community screening event. And then we did a panel discussion with Black farmers in our region, as well as had an African-American Foodways potluck. So that was also just an incredibly fun and inspiring event. And so we're really passionate about weaving arts and culture into the ways we do our work, because number one, it cultivates joy, it cultivates connection, and it cultivates a remembrance of food as a central way that we come together as community and a central way that we live our lives. So I feel incredibly passionate and excited about that and the ways that we can weave that back into our community.
1: Beautiful. Well, thank you so much, Mo McGonigal, director of the Roanoke Food Shed Network, for coming here on the Buzz for Good and sharing all the great work that you're doing. And for more information about your particular program organization, you would go to where?
0: RoanokeFoodShedNetwork.org and then RoanokeFoodAndFarmTrail.com.
1: Lovely. Well, Mo McGonigal, thank you so much again for all the work that you're doing, being a Buzz for Good in the Roanoke region.
0: Thanks so much, Michael. Appreciate being able to share about our work here.
1: Now, next up, we shift to a different kind of nonprofit cultivation. This one inspired by a giant of Roanoke, Virginia's history, J.B. Fishburne, and specifically the home he built in Roanoke called Mountain View, which is sometimes known as the Fishburne Mansion. This fall, on the first Thursdays of the months, September to December, the nonprofit Friends of the Blue Ridge, in partnership with Roanoke City Parks and Recreation and Friends of Mountain View, will host a concert series called the Fishburne Sessions. These intimate listening room events will feature some of the Blue Ridge region's best musical talent. And you can find out more at blueridgefriends.org. 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And you can find out more at friendsofmountainview.org.
2: Well, Mountain View is one of the most beautiful historic homes that we still have in the city of Roanoke. And when I was growing up in Roanoke, we called it the Fishburne Mansion. I realize, you know, now it's referred to as Mountain View. It's owned by the city of Roanoke, bequeathed to them by Mr. Fishburne for use as a recreation center and clearly an anchor of the Mountain View neighborhood. When you go in Mountain View, the architectural features you just do not see in homes today, even homes that are crafted to look historic, do not have that kind of authenticity to them that Mountain View does. So you really are stepping back in time. It's just a stately, gorgeous home. And we're lucky to have it in the city. Mr. Fishburne was a tremendous influence in and upon Roanoke in the last century. Born in 1865 in the Boones Mill area, moved with his parents to Kentucky, and then through the influence of an uncle who said there's opportunity here in Roanoke, which was only a few years old at that time, he came to Roanoke. And then with his uncle, became involved in what ultimately became First National Exchange Bank. And then, of course, he also was involved with the ownership of the Roanoke Times and the Roanoke World News. For most of his life, he was known as a businessman in banking and in publishing. Those two roles gave him tremendous influence in this community. He served on 30 corporate boards in Roanoke and around the state and elsewhere. So he was influential in business, and then as a publisher was able to, I think, shape opinion. And he had a very progressive spirit to him. And so he championed quietly, publicly, many initiatives that shaped Roanoke in the first half of the 20th century. And then he was a philanthropist like no other in terms of what was happening in Roanoke. He donated a tremendous amount of property that are now parks in our city today. So Wasena Park, Norwich Park, South Roanoke Park, and others. He also, this is interesting, he also helped fund the survey work that created what is today Shenandoah National Park. So not only was he into, in my opinion, kind of land conservation and recreation writ large in terms of preserving open space for recreational purposes locally, but but nationally as well. He donated a couple thousand acres to the Commonwealth of Virginia down in Patrick County, which is now home to Fairystone State Park. His donations to a number of colleges and universities, philanthropic charitable organizations here in the city, was just

of under the same company, the morning newspaper, which was the Roanoke Times, and the evening newspaper, or the afternoon newspaper, which was the World News. And now there were various iterations of that evening paper, you know, over the years, but when they crafted the Times World Corporation, they then had charge of the morning newspaper, Roanoke's morning newspaper, and Roanoke's afternoon or evening newspaper. They then acquired radio station WDBJ. And then, interestingly, at the time of JB's death, head of the Times World Corporation, he had an application in at the Federal Communications Commission for a television station. And WSLS had gone on the air a few years prior, and so he was awaiting, at the time of his death, for FCC approval for WDBJ television. And so if he had lived a little while longer, under the Times World Corporation would have been the two newspapers, the radio station, or at least one of the main radio stations in Roanoke, and then one of its two television stations. So it was really quite a media corporation and company that he had put together by the time of his death. He was involved with Virginia Bridge and Iron, which was exactly what the title implies. It was a bridge and iron company here in Roanoke, a major employer here in Roanoke. And he was involved in the development of that business and served on that board for many years. Virginia Bridge and Iron ultimately got purchased by U.S. Steel and became American Bridge and Iron. And that happened prior to his death, but that was a significant corporate board that he served on. In terms of civic board, he was a huge proponent of the YMCA, and so chaired their board for many, many years and led their capital campaigns. We used to have in Roanoke, it's called the United Way or today, but it was called the Community Fund, the United Community Fund, back in the 50s. And he served on that board, chaired their annual campaign on a number of occasions here in Roanoke, which of course benefited a tremendous amount of charitable and civic enterprises and organizations. Probably of the boards he served on locally, the Virginia Bridge and Iron was probably the most significant. Now, he also served on the board of the Roanoke Electric Railway, which was the streetcar system. And so he was also chairman of that board for many years, which of course was public transportation back in the early part of the century, but widely used. Almost everybody used the streetcar back in the 20s and 30s. And so those are a few of the other things that he was involved in. And I don't mean like just peripherally, I mean deeply involved in and brought leadership to. Mill Mountain was originally owned by the gas company because the gas company also was involved in other utilities as well. The gas company wanted to sell Mill Mountain, and they did. Thereafter, there came a couple of opportunities for the city to buy Mill Mountain. And each time the city was approached about purchasing Mill Mountain, they just didn't have the money. I mean, it wasn't due to lack of interest. They just didn't feel like they had the funds. And so J.B. Fishburne bought the Mountaintop, held on to it for like about 2 months, and then turned around and donated it to the city, much as he did with Wasina Park and South Roanoke Park and, you know, many of the others. Again, when you kind of sit back and think, you know, if J.B. Fishburne hadn't done that, what might Mill Mountain, the ridgeline, be today? If it had fallen into a private developer's hands, we're just speculating, I'm just speculating, and gotten developed residentially, which was a big plan. A lot of people tried to do that and thought that they were going to be able to do that. You know, we may not have today up on the top of Mill Mountain a zoo. We may not have today on top of Mill Mountain the star. I mean, you know, it'd be very different today if J.B. Fishburne hadn't have done what he did. So many people, and I don't know if it's an affliction of the times in which we're living in now. Man, we need the J.B. Fishburnes today. You know, because we increasingly live in a culture where everything's about the self. And J.B. Fishburne
remind

Zas as a significant historic figure in the city of Roanoke, that what all of us in the Roanoke Valley, and especially in the city, enjoy today, we wouldn't enjoy if it hadn't been for Mr. Fishburne. If it hadn't been for his philanthropy, if it hadn't been for his donations, we wouldn't. It'd be a very different place. Did Mr. Fishburne ever envision, for example, that through the donation of what is today Wasena Park, that after his death, the Roanoke Transportation Museum would be born there and is today Virginia Museum of Transportation? Started in Wasena Park, started on a piece of property that you know, he donated. And so when you sit back and you think about being, and I'm speaking as a public person, being a recipient of that charitable commitment and that civic commitment to Roanoke, and then you think about all the things that spun out of that, all of the things that happened because of that, many of which he did not live to see. I mean, it really does kind of stagger the imagination to then ask yourself the question, where would the city be today? What would the city look like today if not for J.B. Fishburne? J.B. Fishburne bequeathed his home, his personal residence, to the city of Roanoke. Did so with the desire and the purpose that it be used by the public via the city for recreational and civic purposes. And for me, you know, as a history guy, of course, I'm drawn to Mountain View because of it being a historic structure, but it is such an architectural gem in the city. And we do not have these kinds of historic homes with the architecture that this one has in our city available to the public. As a minister, I've done many a wedding on the grounds of Mountain View. And so I know how people appreciate it. A lot of bridge games have been played in the rooms over there at Mountain View. And I can remember as a kid, my dad played on a church softball team, and the Parks and Rec Department was headquartered in Mountain View, and I'd have to, he'd circle the block, he'd drop me off on the front walk, and I'd run the roster up for our softball team, you know, up to the second floor and turn that into Fannie Boone. And I grew up in the Raleigh Court area, so, you know, I've gone past Mountain View, you know, all my life. It's just good to see that an organization has come into being, and has been for some time, that is trying to champion the restoration of Mountain View. It was given to us as a gift, and we need to preserve it and restore it and make it what JB wanted it to be to the city. My hope for Mountain View would be that it is restored, both the grounds as well as the home, and that it has the potential to be again the architectural showplace that it obviously was. You know, we just need to give it love. We need to recognize the uniqueness of the structure. We need to recognize the figure, J.B. Fishburne, who lived there. And really, by way of maintaining and restoring that home, his home, we're really, by extension, honoring his gift, and we're honoring his life and his legacy, which is so important historically and even today to Roanoke. And so this is a way that we can do that. You know, I hope that Mountain View is given the care and the love and the restoration that it needs and deserves. For me, in the context of me having been a mayor of Roanoke and knowing the history of Roanoke, I think the lasting legacy of Mr. Fishburne is just going through my mind and in thinking about what, in all probability, we would not have today in the city of Roanoke without him and without his leadership.

0: at the time, his philanthropy at the time, and his business acumen at that time. And so when I think about Mill Mountain, when I think about our parks, when I think about what this bank meant to the city of Roanoke, even beyond his death, as being one of the largest banks in the Commonwealth and one of the 300 largest banks in the nation. So the economic growth and development that he was a part of and the initiatives that he spearheaded and the causes that he supported, I mean, I just have got to believe that that legacy continues to be with us today in very powerful and profound ways, both visible and unseen.
1: Now, you just listened to historian and former Roanoke Mayor Nelson Harris, who narrates a new video about the legacy of Roanoke icon J.B. Fishburn, builder of the historic mansion Mountain View, which will be home this fall to the Fishburn Sessions, produced by Friends of the Blue Ridge. Details about those concerts can be found at blueridgefriends.org, and you can find out more about Fishburn Mansion at friendsofmountainview.org. And finally, on today's Buzz for Good, on Thursday, August the 13th, I will start publishing on Substack excerpts of my new book, Night is Coming, The Untold Story of African American Triumph and Tragedy at Christiansburg Institute. All you need is an email address to subscribe for free, and you can find out details on my website, buzzforgood.com, buzz4good.com. And here is a sneak listen, if you will, for the beginning of Night is Coming. If you can ignore the present and look far enough into the past, gazing beyond the trucks and traffic lights, subdivisions and stores, past Scattergood Church and the Dairy Queen, you can glimpse the expanse and improbable grandeur of what was once the Christiansburg Institute. First, there's the land itself, green and rolling as far as you can see, 185 acres, almost as vast as the National Mall stretching from the Washington Monument to the Lincoln Memorial, granite bookends to our country's saga of slavery. There's the squat Mansion House, so named for the plantation owner who occupied it when not just the land was counted as his property, but the humans who worked it as well. That owner is long since dead, and in this vision, smartly dressed black students, descended from illiterate, scarred-back slaves, tote books on literature and geography as they file out the door for the day's next class. Some head to the trades building for instruction in the industrial arts, carpentry, agriculture, printing, cooking, barbering, and sewing. Others make their way to the creekside farm to weed rows of carrots and potatoes that will provide the meals in the weeks ahead for the school's couple hundred students, teachers, and administrators. Over there is newly built Morris Hall, the dormitory for the boarding girls, while the boarding boys are housed in the old slave cabins. On its steps, the great man himself, Booker T. Washington, perhaps the most famous black American of his day, stood in 1909 and proclaimed to a mixed audience of 5,000 the merits of industrial education. Washington served as Christiansburg Institute's supervisor for 20 years following the tenure of the school's founder, a white Union officer whose legacy still lives in the name of the nearby African-American church he founded, Schaefer Memorial Baptist. Nearer at hand is the Colored Hospital, built as an antidote to the prejudice that killed the man Washington brought in from his Tuskegee Institute to serve as principal. Suffering a routine case of appendicitis, Charles Marshall had been denied medical treatment at the nearby white hospital. And by the time the black doctor from Roanoke, some 30 miles away, arrived by train, Marshall was too late to save. He was 39 years old. And of course, in the middle of it all is the Long Building, Three stories of stout brick and mortar, the building is named for Marshall's successor and dear friend, Edgar A. Long. Washington's protege, but every ounce his unassuming equal, who channeled any ambition of nationwide prominence into shaping the lives of the black children under his charge, and the teachers who would inspire them in this rural corner of America. Though once abounding with intellectual creativity and the ambitions of a resilient race, that vision has become a distant, if not long forgotten memory, faintly echoing off the surrounding Appalachian Mountains of Southwest Virginia. The Long Building is all that's left today. That and the scrap of ground around it that survived desegregation in 1966 and the subsequent sell-off by white officials to white developers who whitewashed away the past with traffic lights and trucks, Scattergood Church and the Dairy Queen. Of course, you have to know all that history in order to see all that past, and hardly anyone does anymore. Hardly anyone except Chris Sanchez. If he was standing here today surveying the land, he would see it all. But Sanchez is not here. Today, April 4th, 2025, Sanchez is alone in his office, his staff of seven working remotely because it's a Friday. He's staring at his computer screen, at the emails just arrived in his inbox. Despair doesn't come easily to the feisty Sanchez. Nearly a decade earlier, he had journeyed south from a Detroit suburb to found an evangelical church. Now, as executive director of the nonprofit created to preserve Christiansburg Institute's legacy, Sanchez knows he stands on the shoulders of giants. Schaefer, Washington, Marshall, Long. They had all faced down Jim Crow, lynchings, discrimination of all stripes, separate but equal, and triumphed. They had created an educational institution rivaling their model and more famous kin in Tuskegee, Alabama. Over its century of service, hundreds of African Americans, just a generation removed from the illiteracy and inhumanity of slavery, were now teachers, preachers, doctors, lawyers, military officers, farmers, bankers, bakers, barbers, and homemakers, sustaining their families and their communities through their wits and hard work. Just a 27-year-old community organizer when he was hired in 2017, Sanchez, in his first 8 years, has already survived the first Trump administration, a pandemic, the murder of George Floyd, and rise and fall of fallout from Black Lives Matter. Survived and triumphed, too. He raised funds to put a new roof on the Edgar A. Long Building and pause its decay. He helped create a master site plan to redevelop the remaining 4 acres into outdoor educational trails, a trades learning center, community garden, cafe, recording studio, museum, and community gathering space. He oversaw the Truth and Reconciliation Coalition, African American Memory and Storyboard Project in the Christiansburg Town Square, which highlights the county's black history from slavery to emancipation and education. In 2021, he was appointed by Governor Ralph Northam to the newly formed Virginia African American Advisory Board. And in 2024, he secured 2 federal grants totaling $668,000. An incredible sum for a tiny nonprofit that netted just $22,547 in total contributions the year Sanchez was hired. A staff of 1 when he arrived, Sanchez by early 2025 now employs 7 thanks to these grants and the goodwill that he and alumni, elders he never fails to respectfully call them, have generated not just in the town of Christiansburg, but throughout the Commonwealth of Virginia, and indeed to Washington, D.C. But today, April 4th, 2025, the emails inform him the Trump administration has canceled the grants. As a black man leading a black institution in a country that has never valued either, Sanchez has always known the work would be hard. But this feels different. Institutional, deliberate, cruel. For the first time in his tenure, exhaustion overcomes him, and worse, cynicism. His grief isn't for himself.

0: but for those looking down on him from the framed photographs hanging in his office. I do reflect on Edgar Long and Charles Marshall and everyone who made such a tremendous sacrifice that made CI produce the fruit that it did, he confides. I know they didn't always feel heroic and part of some great story. I imagine there were real moments of despair and adversity. And that's where I am now. He gazes at those men gazing back at him. Yes, he stands on the shoulders of the elders, but now he feels all too heavy, their weight on his. Again, I would be honored if you were to follow along on this journey. Night is Coming, The Untold Story of African-American Triumph and Tragedy at Christiansburg Institute, via my Substack. Free subscriptions, all you need is an email. More at buzzforgood.com. And that'll do it for today's Buzz for Good. Until next time, I hope you continue being a buzz for good in the community you hold dear and supporting those nonprofits that are working tirelessly each and every day to make your community an even better place to live. Bye now.
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2: From ABC News. I'm Mike Dubusky. The one-time tropical storm Lala has now been upgraded to a hurricane. ABC's Melissa Don is in Hilo, Hawaii, where preparations are underway.
3: Residents here are stocking up. We're seeing them getting generators to bottled water. We see it flying off the shelves. They're also filling up sandbags to protect from flooding. And Lala is expected to bring up to 15-foot waves in some spots. Now, swells ahead of the storm already have lifeguards busy. They made over 100 rescues.
2: Governor Josh Green has also signed an emergency proclamation for the state. And it's not just Hawaii that's being hit with severe rain. In Indiana, 6 people have now died as a result of dangerous storms there. At least 150,000 people are without power, according to state officials.
4: The days-long storm bringing more than 10 inches to some areas.
5: We're just trying to save what we can right now.
4: This neighborhood near the White River evacuating. The river expected to crest today. Already, it's just shy of 25 feet, breaking a record set during the Great Flood of 1913.
2: ABC News meteorologist Samara Theodore. The acting secretary of the Navy is now responding to complaints about conditions on the USS Abraham Lincoln, which has spent 9 months in service in the Middle East as the war with Iran drags on. More from ABC News national correspondent Stephen Portnoy in Washington.
6: Acting Navy Secretary Hung Cao says in a statement that there have been a small number of cases where service members on board the carrier have sought mental health treatment. His statement also acknowledges supply challenges on the USS Abraham Lincoln, which began its deployment last fall and has only pulled into port twice since then. The acting Navy Secretary says in his statement that deployments are hard and war is hell.
2: Officials say a relief carrier is now 2 weeks away. And the Democratic National Convention Committee has reorganized its slate of primary elections ahead of the 2028 presidential election. South Carolina and Nevada now lead. 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
7: 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And yes, I told you so.
2: An ICE protester in New York says she's filing a lawsuit against the Department of Homeland Security after she was maced by agents. Linda Wolf telling WABC-TV she was at a protest in Manhattan when the incident happened. She also says it happened so fast and that she got acute laryngitis from the mace.
8: They maced me, but I...

0: I was so on high on adrenaline that I just kept going.
1: Homeland Security claims protesters were impeding their work. Travel experts say if you're planning vacation this fall, now is the time to book. ABC News transportation reporter Clara McMichael has more.
2: The momentum for Mexico especially is carrying over this fall. People love their time there. They want to go back, or they've heard from their friends. They want to get on board. Kayak is tracking searches there. They're up 45% for this fall compared to the summer. And airfare, you know, overall it's up year over year about 9%. But for Mexico, that's about 5%.
1: And a stolen Picasso has been found after a routine cleaning.
3: Bill DeLind thought the Picasso print that was stolen from his Milwaukee gallery in 2018 was gone forever. But police called last week and said a landlord found something while cleaning out a vacant apartment. DeLind immediately recognized the stolen Torero etching, one of 30 known to exist, signed by Picasso. The etching was valued at between $35,000 and $50,000.
1: ABC's Chuck Sievertson. Local authorities say the theft is under investigation. Mike Dubosky, ABC News.
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8: If you like guns, and even if you don't, you're in the right place. 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Now, here's Tom.

0: He was the first, and he's still the best. For 30 years, Tom Gresham has been your trusted source on all things ballistic. 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Now, here's Tom.
1: You better strap in. It is going to be a heck of a show today. I'm Tom Gresham. This is Gun Talk. We have so many things to talk about. We have new information about the shooting in Twin Falls, Idaho, where the good guy, we knew last week it had just happened, that the good guy with a gun had fired back at the murderer. Turns out there were, it's not just one, not just two, but there were three good guys with guns involved in that. One of them was, unfortunately, a failure because, oh my gosh, carrying with an empty chamber. Then we had a woman who picked up the handgun and she could have shot back, but she did not know how to clear a jammed gun. We have so many things to talk about. And now we have more stories about people using guns in self-defense out of Utah. A thing going on there, two good guys shoot and kill a bad guy, walks in with a shotgun to kill people. We'll have so much to talk about, whether it's empty chambers or how to clear a jammed gun, or should you, in fact, carry a gun for self-defense at all, when and why and where. A lot of things for us to talk about. If you want to be a part of it, give me a call at 866-TALK-GUN or TOM-TALK-GUN. And then, of course, we've got this huge news, just came out this week, breaking news, out of the state of Texas, where a federal judge ruled that having to register suppressors and short-barrel rifles and short-barrel shotguns is, in fact, unconstitutional, wiping that out. And we'll see if it holds. It is fascinating stuff. And joining me right now to talk about that is Bill Sack. He is the Senior Director of Legal Operations at the Second Amendment Foundation. And Bill, this huge decision is monumental, but I'm wondering, how did this come about? You want to explain this decision out of Texas?
2: Hey, Tom, good afternoon. Yeah, certainly. Well, where do you want to start? Do you want to kind of start at the inception of the case and the theory, or just kind of how we landed with this particular opinion?
1: Well, I think maybe part of the story, I think, is that in the One Big Beautiful Bill, it was passed last year. Yeah, you know, we tried to get rid of the NFA. It didn't happen. And then they said, well, we'll get rid of the $200 tax. And a lot of the people on the gun rights side who weren't really involved and don't really know how things work, they were just complaining like crazy of, well, it's the $200. We really wanted to get rid of the NFA. This really doesn't do anything. What's wrong with you people? Don't you understand what we want? And those of you in the middle of are saying, patience, grasshopper. There's a plan here. There's a strategy. We're actually working on something. Just give us enough time to make it work, right?
2: Sure thing. Yeah, I mean, I think that that's largely right. I mean, the reality is that the Big Beautiful Bill, while it was big and omnibus and did a lot of things, it was a budget reconciliation bill. And so there were limits as to what sort of policy changes to the NFA could be made. But what could be changed was the tax burden on a number of the categories of arms that are included in the NFA, including short-barreled rifles, short-barreled shotguns, silencers, and any other weapons, also known as AOWs. And so when those tax burdens were cut down to zero, the problem that the government now had is that all along Congress relied upon its authority under the Constitution to levy taxes in order to pass the NFA. So all of the registration requirements associated with that were all just record keeping to make sure that everybody paid their taxes. Well, now that there's no tax on those categories of arms, you don't need any of that other paperwork anymore because it can't be a tax without a tax. And so you don't need tax records for taxes that you're not collecting. And so what we did was file a series of lawsuits. We have three of them, including this one that just got the favorable opinion, which is Jensen out of the Northern District of Texas, that said that, you know, without the constitutional hook, so to speak, of the taxing authority, the remaining registration requirements for these items have to go because they have no constitutional basis and Congress is overstepping its authority. And just a few days ago, the Northern District of Texas agreed with us and said, you're absolutely right. This can't be a tax if there's no tax being collected. And all the way back to 1934, Congress relied exclusively on the taxing power. The ATF and the DOJ in this case and in others is trying to kind of retroactively apply the Commerce Clause to these laws to try to find a new constitutional basis for them. But the problem is the whole law is written as a tax. There is no Commerce Clause hook. There's no Commerce Clause language anywhere in there. This thing was written as a tax, designed right. as a tax, and now that it's no longer a tax, it's got to go.
1: Okay, so Bill, with this ruling out of this federal judge, and this applies not just in Texas and not just the Fifth Circuit, this is a national application of this, but those who are protected by this decision, it's narrowly based coming out of the CASA decision from last year, which means that the courts are they're working very narrowly. So in order to be protected, to have the benefit of this, you have to be a member of Citizens Committee, the Gunners of America, Firearms Policy Coalition, maybe a couple of other groups, but not everybody, right?
2: Correct. So as a result of the CASA Supreme Court decision, what the district courts and the circuit courts around the country are limited to the extent that they can issue what are called universal injunctions, meaning injunctions that apply to everybody everywhere within the nation. Mm-hmm. But what they can do is they can apply their injunctions to the plaintiffs in front of them, and that includes the members of the organizational plaintiffs that bring these cases. So in this particular case, for example, Second Amendment Foundation, we're not a plaintiff on this case, although we're paying for it, but our sister organization, the Citizens Committee for Right to Keep and Bear Arms, is a named plaintiff.

0: Also, the injunction that is in place applies to all CCRKBA, that's what we call them for short. All of their members are covered. So all of their members all across the country, current or future. So if you sign up tomorrow or you sign up 3 weeks from now, if you want to be included in the injunction, become a CCRKBA member, and then you will be included in the injunction. So you're okay. Right. And of course, they're not the only group. You mentioned some of the others. Right. There are a handful of retailers and other organizations involved also.
1: And I got to mention that you can join the Citizens Committee for $15. I mean, it's like the cheapest gun rights group you can belong to for $15 or $150 for a lifetime membership. It's incredible. So, all right, but
0: I can tell you, Tom, that we're going to be rolling out, hopefully tomorrow, a joint membership deal where you can join SAF and CCRKBA together for one low cost that will give you a fantastic deal on both of those things. And then it's a great time to sign up and be included in both.
1: There you go. All right. So the thing we're waiting for right now, though, with this decision out of Texas, is the judge stayed it for a week, I think it is, and letting the government come back and have time to appeal it. We haven't heard, unless you know something that I haven't heard in the last day or so, the government has not yet filed to appeal this, correct?
0: That's correct. So, right. So it's important that people understand that the opinion says what it says, right? The opinion says, I am striking these portions of the NFA down as unconstitutional, and the following types of people are included. However, there was an automatic stay that was put in place, and what a stay just means pause in lawyer term, meaning that the outcome of the case is paused, so the injunction is not in place for 7 days to give the government a chance to appeal, and if they do that, very frequently they'll ask for what's called a stay pending appeal, meaning, hey, courts, please take this opinion that came down, put it on hold until this case is decided in total, once the appeal process goes through its full length. We have not seen that yet. We've got 7 days from, I forget what day it came out last week, for the government to file its appeal. Well, it has longer to file its appeal, but if it wants to stay to be continuous, it'll have to do it in the next 7 days.
1: I think it was on Wednesday, so we're waiting until the middle of the week. And probably the government is going to appeal it because, I mean, and people say, well, the DOJ shouldn't appeal it. Well, the reality is their job description is to defend the laws, and this is a law, and so they'll probably come back and file to appeal this, don't you think?
0: You know, one would think, although it's definitely not guaranteed. I mean, we have had instances where you would think the government would appeal rulings on national issues like this, and they haven't. For example, we currently have a circuit split. Well, yeah, I mean, there is a circuit split presently on the issue of the federal young adult handgun purchase ban. I'm sure you and your listeners know that, you know, you can't go into a gun shop when you're 19 years old and buy a handgun. Can't do that until you're 21. Well, we filed two lawsuits on that issue. We won on one of them in a case called Reese. And in that case, the government chose not to appeal. They just let the opinion stand. And then in another case called Brown, where we lost coming out of the Fourth Circuit, that one did get appealed up to the Supreme Court. And for some reason, the Supreme Court chose not to take it this past term. So all of that is to say, one would think the conventional wisdom would be that the government's going to want to continue to fight to enforce this. And so they would try to appeal. If for some reason they're worried that this could continue to be a losing issue for them, they might choose not to appeal it and keep their loss as limited as possible.
1: Gotcha. And you say you got two other cases on the same issue going.
0: That's right. We have a case in Kentucky and a case in Missouri. One case is called Brown v. ATF, and the other is called Roberts v. ATF. In Brown, Second Amendment Foundation itself is a named plaintiff. And then in Roberts, another one of our sister organizations, JPFO, which is Jews for the Preservation of Firearms Ownership, they are the named plaintiff in that case. So we have our hands in a lot of pies here trying to make sure that this thing gets struck down and giving us the best chance to do so.
1: And I got to give people just a little taste of how absurd some of this stuff is. When we went to the $0 tax, got rid of the tax on

0: on NFA items, suppressors and SBRs, and short barrel shotguns, it wasn't that the tax went away. Weirdly enough, the tax went to $0. And the registration is so that, and you send in your fingerprints and your photograph to prove that you paid the $0 tax. It's the weirdest thing, Bill.
1: Oh, yeah. I mean, I bought a suppressor about a month and a half ago, and I got one of these $0 tax stamps. And it is as, like, only the United States government could do something as dumb as do all of this paperwork to issue $0 tax stamps to prove that you paid $0. And yet here we are. So precisely, if they are not collecting any revenue here, it's no longer a revenue collection law. So all of the registration associated with it has no basis. And that's exactly what the Northern District of Texas held here. You know, to be clear, this isn't strictly a Second Amendment case. So Correct. We brought a Second Amendment related claim as a kind of secondary claim in this case. But what the judge said in the opinion that came out last Wednesday is because you are winning everything that you are asking for by way of this constitutional authority, taxing authority argument, we don't even need to go to the Second Amendment claim because there's nothing else you could win. We're already striking these parts of the law down in total as applied to everybody involved in the case. So there's no reason for us to do this analysis. So it feels a little bit like a cop-out, but it's also very standard in constitutional law proceedings that if they can avoid ruling on any constitutional law issue because they don't have to, that is what courts typically will do.
0: Well, it's a big win, and I think we've got a number of other big wins ahead of us. And I just, you know, we're not going to have time to talk about other things that are going on. There's so much stuff going on, but I just want to encourage people to be involved, belong to Second Amendment Foundation, to the Citizens Committee, to all the other groups, because people say, what's in it for me? Well, besides helping the Second Amendment, this is what's in it for you. You get protected from this, right?
1: That's right. That's right. We bring all of these cases on behalf of our members, and when we win, so do our members.
0: There you go. Bill Sack from the Second Amendment Foundation. Thank you, sir. I appreciate your time. You do good work. All right, don't go far. 866-TALK-GUN will get you in there. When we come back, what went wrong, what went right, and the good guy showed up but didn't exactly perform all that well in the Twin Falls, Idaho murders.
2: 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From the iconic 1022 to the LCP Max, the Super Wrangler to the American Rifle Gen 2, these aren't just guns.
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All right, so this decision that came out of Texas Wednesday, I believe it was, where the federal judge said, yeah, having to register suppressors and short-barrel rifles and short-barrel shotguns is unconstitutional. The government has no authority to do that. That's what it's saying. You don't have any authority to do that. You required this since 1934, by the way. Since 1934, this has been required. But you did it under your ability to tax. And now the tax is gone. So you cannot require the registration of having paid the tax when there's no tax. Just a quick heads up, that doesn't mean you can run out and buy a suppressor right now without doing the registration thing. No. If the government does not appeal sometime next week, then that would be the case. We'll see what that actually means and how that is going to work. Now, you'd still have, because they are classified as firearms under the law, you still have to do a 4473 at the local gun store. But you could go into a local gun store, do the 4473 like you do for buying a gun, get the instant background check, and walk out with it. No waiting period, no registration, no fingerprints, no photograph, none of that fal-de-ral, as it should be. But we'll got to wait, a little patience. Can I just say at this point, for all those folks who were just railing about the passage of the One Big Beautiful Bill and how we didn't get rid of the NFA, when it was right there, according to them. All we had to do was, all we had to do was, I call it hand waving. You could just do this thing, and they wave their hands. No, it wasn't there. It wasn't possible. But what was possible was getting rid of the tax. And so many of the gun rights supporters, having fits about it, said, well, who cares about the tax? It's only $200. It's not a big deal. That's not getting us anything. And the folks like Bill Sack, and like the NRA, who was very much behind it making it happen, kept saying, patience, there's a plan. It's like I've been saying for decades, there is a plan. Second Amendment legal battles are civil rights battles. You can't get to the end unless you have built up the stepping stones, the building blocks. And the lawyers will tell me, well, we have to get this, and then that will lead us to that, which will lead us to this other thing, which will eventually lead us to the place where we want to go. But we can't go to the place where we want to go yet, not legally. It's not the way things work. So we just have to work our way through all of this to get there. And I get as frustrated as anybody else. You know, the whole, I want it. I want everything I want, and I want it now. Yeah, well, you know, it's not third grade. Come on. Really? Surely people understand that there's a process, there's a plan, there's a pathway, there's a roadmap. Or maybe you don't. The problem is, you know what? If you're not involved in this stuff, you just sit out there and type things away on the internet and rail about this and that. Makes you feel good, makes you feel big. Because I'm taking on the big guys because they're not doing it. And I'm going to proclaim myself to be smarter than they are, braver than they are. I'm more no compromise than they are. Well, you know, sometimes a compromise is actually how you move the ball forward. You don't score a touchdown on every play. Sometimes you get 2 or 3 yards. And then you get 4 yards, and then you get a first down, you get a whole series of first downs, and then you finally get to the end zone. It's not as cool and high-five-ish, if you will, as throwing a touchdown, but it gets you there just the same. It does require patience, and unfortunately it requires money,

0: Lord knows it takes a lot of that. But we are getting there. In a way, we've never moved the ball forward. This is incredible, the progress we're making. It's astounding. And frankly, you got to be involved. It takes money, it takes time, it takes effort, all the rest of it. Hey, when we come back, I want to talk about the Twin Falls shooting. Turns out there were three good guys with guns. And there were some lessons there about some things did not work out all that well.
1: Federal agents working off a tip that Christopher Gillum was planning an armed assault on black people at a New Orleans jazz festival tracked the 45-year-old to a Florida hotel room. Former FBI Special Agent Frank Brostrom says the case seems solid.
2: He traveled interstate. He possessed firearms, a large amount of ammunition, and he's making his way to where he was going to go.
1: But Louisiana Attorney General Liz Morrell says the threats were not specific. A grand jury has cleared Gillum, and he's been released. Jim Ryan, ABC News.
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7: News. I'm Mike Dubusky. Hurricane Lala is churning through the Pacific Ocean right now, bearing down on Hawaii's Big Island with heavy rain and strong winds. ABC's Melissa Don is in Hawaii, where they're already feeling the impact.
8: Lala pounding Hawaii with heavy rains, damaging winds and high surf, bringing the possibility of life-threatening mud and landslides throughout some of the Big Island's steep terrain. People filling up sandbags and purchasing plywood to protect their homes and stocking up on essentials to weather the storm.
9: Need to be prepared. And you never know what's going to happen.
8: About 180 Hawaii National Guard members have been activated to support rescue operations. High water vehicles are also being made available in each county.
7: Meanwhile, six people are now confirmed dead in Indiana, where flooding has overrun communities around Indianapolis. And South Carolina will be the first Democratic primary contest of the 2028 presidential election cycle after Democrats approved a new calendar today. This is ABC News.
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12: 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We started by keeping a bowl of fresh fruit on the counter, and I limit the amount of sweet snacks I keep in the house. 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

0: Tuesday, and it's time for you to give me a call. It's open lines right now. 866-TALK-GUN will get you in here. We're looking for your range reports. Been out doing a little shooting. Did you buy a new gun? Are you getting ready for hunting season? Or have you taken a look at the news and seen good guys with guns or either stopping, shooting, killing the bad guys who are trying to kill people and decided, you know, I think maybe I'm going to go back to carrying my gun again. If that's the case, I'd love to talk with you. Give me a call. Just call me at Tom Talk Gun. Phil called in out of Oregon. Hey, Phil, what's on your mind, sir?
1: How you doing, Tom? Thanks for taking my call. But
0: yeah, you bet.
1: You were just talking about all the people that were being so impatient and try to, you know, get these gun laws passed really rapidly. And my only point is really is that they've taken away a right that never should have been taken away to begin with. How did we let all of these gun rights slip away to begin with?
0: Well, okay, I mean, it's a worthwhile question. I understand what you're saying. The question is, how did they orchestrate that? And let me, I can fill in the blanks. You got to go back to a time when it's very different from now. Run it back 100 years. Let's just go back there. When there really wasn't that much interest in the Second Amendment. It was almost a hidden right. And then about 80 years ago, maybe more than 90 years ago, which is when the NFA was passed, you had an awful lot of people in this country. Every time they were polled, they said, yeah, we'd be in favor of banning handguns. I'm talking 60, 70% of the people in the country said they would be in favor of banning handguns. As a result, they just didn't care. And there have always been people who wanted to take away all guns. And they were able to make a lot of headway because the public wasn't really doing anything about it. That all changed, honestly, about, 1977 is when it changed, to be very specific. With the Cincinnati Revolution at the NRA's annual meetings in 1977, I was there. When the gun rights people took over the NRA, because before that, the NRA was more about hunting and competition. And a new group took over in 77 and made the NRA more about gun rights and Second Amendment. And that's when the tide started changing. But we lost up until that point big. You know, the NFA in 34, the Gun Control Act of 1968 was passed, which probably sparked this change at the NRA. And then it has taken 50 years for the culture to change. And that's really what has happened is the culture has changed. And we are now able to start getting back some of these things. But look, it took us 50, 75 years to lose these rights. We don't get them back immediately. We could say we never should have lost them in the first place. And that's true. I agree with you in that. But the reality is it took a long time for them to take them away from us, and it's going to take us a little while to get them back. Does that help answer your question at all?
1: Yeah, because I'm really not into the political side of it. I mean, I live out in the sticks in southern Oregon. You know, I don't even have a post office. I don't even have a mailbox. So, you know, when I hear about this stuff and I'm listening to you, I appreciate you shedding a little light on the history of how we lost it to begin with. And I bet a lot of people don't know how we lost it. So, thank you.
0: It's a good point. I need to kind of bring that up now and then because it's easy for me to remember because I lived a lot of it. I've been debating this, I guess since 1967. It's when I started actively working on this. So that's a long time ago. Thanks, Phil. I appreciate the call. Yeah.

0: But the reality is it takes, there's a process. And if you've never been to a state legislature and watched how things move like in molasses and watched the inanity, the insanity of some of the people who work, I almost hate to use the word work, the people who are elected officials, and you see how it happens, you realize, boy, it's going to take a while. It really is. And then the courts, of course, as Bill Sack was just saying, look, when the courts take a case, they don't want to make a big ruling. They want to make the smallest, narrowest ruling they can to rule just on the one thing that's before them. And so if there's a big, broad issue we want covered, a lot of times we end up having to file a lot of different lawsuits and nibble around the edges and keep, you know, getting our rights back a piece at a time. It's kind of unfortunate. Well, it is unfortunate we have to do it that way, but at a certain point, you go, you know, this is childish for me to say, it's not fair. It shouldn't be that way. Look, it just is. You know, cowboy up. This is what it is. Let's grab Matthew on line two. Matthew, you got a thought about the media.
1: Yeah, well, the thing is, your gentleman asked an interesting question, and I look back at how things are the way they are now, and I find that a large part of it is the press is running around controlling our country, whether it was in the days of printing presses, broadcast media, later, you know, radio, then television, and the people in the press, they go into the press, you know, to make a difference. Like Walter Cronkite says, you have to be a liberal to be a good newspaper man. And what's a liberal? Apparently somebody who's a leftist. What's a leftist? Well, somebody who doesn't think you are smart enough.
0: You're right, because a lot of what people know, with big air quotes around the word know, is what they have heard in the media. But now, let me throw this out for you. Let me get your reaction to this. 30 years ago, 31 years ago, I started doing this show as an end run around the media because we had no internet at the time. We had no other way, and so talk radio was it. They couldn't control talk radio. They could control everything else. And Rush Limbaugh proved that and showed what could be done. And then I jumped in and said, I can do that with guns. And I've been doing that. And now we have all these other methods of communication. And I don't care if it's TikTok or Facebook or X or whatever it is. And so the general media doesn't have the control that they used to have. What do you think?
1: They do still have an amazing amount of power in spite of the fact that they don't have the control, because according to the news media, we spent all of that effort to elect a puppet from another country. And people believe that.
0: Yeah, people do believe. You're right. They do. And, yeah, you make a good point, because people still believe that the so-called assault weapons are full automatic machine guns, even though it's never been true, but they've been told that so many times by the media, they believe that. So, yeah, no, I get your point. Look, I got to keep moving, Matthew, but I appreciate that, because I want to bounce off what Matthew said. In one of the most amazing things that just happened, you know, of all places, in the New York Times, yes, I said the New York Times, they just ran a long, positive piece on Jordan Salinas, the good guy shooter in Twin Falls, Idaho. A whole piece on this guy. And there was no, like, snide, backhanded, you know, he was a prepper, he was a this. No. It was all just, this guy prepared for this, and he was there when the time came, and he you know, basically helped save people. In the New York Times, of all things. I don't know if that means the end of the world, or that the sky is falling, or what's going on. But the fact that the New York Times proclaims this guy a hero, maybe it's somewhat of a slight demarcation. Don't know. All right, let's go back to the Twin Falls deal. The city has released about a 15-minute video, and I would encourage you to go online and look at it.

What they did is they compiled a lot of video from various sources, body cam, people's individual videos, security cameras, documenting how it all came about. Turns out the murderer started off by shooting with a handgun. Drove up to the drive-in window, shot the person at the drive-in window. Goes to a car in line, shoots the person in the car. At some point, his handgun jammed. And he goes back, you can see him going back to his car and opening the trunk and putting his jammed handgun in the trunk and pulling out a rifle, an AR. And that's the thing we saw in a lot of the videos of him with the AR. Couple of teaching points here, or at least a conversation points, we can call it that, from this. Turns out there was not one, not two, but three good guys with guns there. You had Salinas, the guy with the 5.7 with the suppressor. You had a former cop, and you had an off-duty cop. The first to respond was the former cop. He said he did not want to pull his gun out because he was afraid of being shot. Of being mistaken for being the bad guy. We talk about that. There are ways to mitigate that. So he goes forward. He doesn't have his gun pulled out and immediately gets shot in the arm. I mean, badly. At which point, and here comes our teaching point, at which point he cannot operate his firearm. Why is that? Because he has chosen to carry with the chamber empty. You'll hear people say, well, yeah, I carry an empty chamber for safety. And for 30 years on the air, and before that in writing, I've been telling people that's a bad idea. Well, you know, I just don't feel comfortable. Well, get comfortable, for God's sakes. You know, what do you mean I don't feel comfortable carrying a loaded gun? You're carrying a gun. Carrying an unloaded gun, which is what an empty chamber is, means you have to rack the slide on this gun before you can get it into action. People say, well, it only takes a couple seconds, maybe a second to do that. Really? With your arm blown off? You could reach the gun with your other arm, with your other hand. Or what if the guy has jumped you and you are wrestling with him? Now you got to draw your gun out and try to rack the slide. Yeah, I know. You can rack the rear sight on the belt. Or in the pocket. Yeah, have you really ever done that? Have you ever done that when you're wrestling somebody? If you're wrestling somebody, you can still get the gun out of your holster and shoot him in the kneecap or the hip. Or you're having to grab somebody with one hand, a baby, your wife, somebody, and drag them to safety while drawing your gun with your other hand. Oh, yeah, but now you've got an unloaded chamber, and you got to rack the slide with one hand. I'm real sorry that the officer got shot. I'm even more sorry that he wasn't able to return fire, or that he didn't have the tactics necessary to be able to move in with a gun out in his hand, ready to use it. But still, where people can't see it, there are ways you could do that. And then we had the case of the woman seen on video who goes up to the trunk of this guy's car. Trunk's open. She looks in. She sees a handgun. Oh, this guy's killing people. She's going to grab his handgun. The only problem is the gun's jammed. She doesn't know how to unjam it. So she puts it back down. Can I just tell you there is a simple technique that you can unjam 90% of the semi-auto handguns 90% of the time with one simple technique. Two words, tap rack. Tap rack. Smack your hand into the bottom of the magazine. Make sure the magazine is seated. Reach over the top of the slide and rack it hard. If it is jammed, if you've got a stovepipe, if there's an empty hole, you know, jammed into the ejection port, it will clear that. It'll put a fresh round in the chamber. Tap rack takes care of most of them. Now, if you have what's called a type 3 malfunction where it's a double feed, it's a pain and you really need training to know how to do that. But honestly, a tap rack will get you back in the fight most of the time. I have said for years, you need to know how to clear guns that are jammed. In a situation like this, if you find a gun on the ground,

0: chances are it's there because it jammed and the bad guy threw it down and moved on to another gun. If you can pick it up and clear the jam, you have a gun to get into the fight with. She could not. There was another officer there, an off-duty officer. He was able to actually throw bullets at the bad guy. Between this officer and Salinas, the good guy with 5.7, they were throwing bullets at the bad guy. And the moment, you've heard me say this before, the moment he started getting incoming fire, he lost all interest in being a badass. He turned around and ran. He stopped murdering people as soon as good people started throwing bullets at him. And that's how it happens. It's a matter of seconds and minutes. It's time. Do you want to wait for the officers to arrive? 5 minutes, 10 minutes, however long it takes? How many people can somebody kill in 5 or 10 minutes when they want to? A lot. We know that from experience. But if you make that 30 seconds in one or two or three, good guys with guns start throwing bullets back at the bad guy, his killing's over. He's not killing people now. He's just trying to survive. Or in this case, which often happens, he's making his way back to someplace where he can kill himself, which is what he did. He shot himself and killed himself. It was a suicide mission from the beginning. He had planned to kill himself. He had planned for somebody to kill him or for him to kill himself. So when you think about this stuff and think, okay, maybe now's the time. I guess that's the question I would ask. If not now, when? When would you decide now's the time I'm going to start carrying a gun? And if you have, what was the process? What got you to that place? Give me a call at Tom Talk Gun. I'm Tom Gresham. This is Gun Talk.
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So, what's the best pistol ever designed and created? We got a strong vote for one. We're coming up in just a few minutes. We're talking about the Twin Falls murders that were basically stopped by good guys with guns. We know that this has been happening for forever, for a long, long time. All the data points to 2 to 3 million times a year. 2 to 3 million times a year, people use guns successfully in self-defense. Most of the time, they don't have to shoot somebody, but they do use guns in self-defense successfully. Now we're starting to see the media cover this. For the long time, the media did not cover this at all. Just this week, the week following the highly publicized, because there was video story out of Twin Falls, we've got a delivery food driver in Miami Gardens, Florida, managed to pull his gun and fatally shoot an alleged armed robber in self-defense. During the course of the incident, story goes, the driver pulled his gun and shot one of the suspects. Responding officers and medical personnel attempted to save the suspect's life, but he died at the hospital. Oh. And in Riverton, Utah, a man died after two armed bystanders shot him inside a Riverton convenience store after he returned carrying a shotgun. This guy got into an argument with the clerk because the clerk wouldn't sell him alcohol without an ID. The guy got mad, and two bystanders tried to calm him down, say, hey, guy, it's okay. Well, this guy got mad. He left, went to his car, drove around, came back, walked in the door with a shotgun. Now, I don't know who these guys are, but these two, they call them bystanders, both pulled their guns and shot this guy and killed him there. DRT. Dead right there. Oh, I love a happy ending. People are choosing to take care of themselves. They understand the necessity. Not just guys, women. Don't mistake this, though, to think that just getting a gun is the answer. It is not. Knowing how to use it is the answer. Being willing to use it is the answer. If you want to drill down, look for Jack Wilson in the church shooting in Texas. There's a video. And how fast he was and how slow other good guys were and got shot. When it comes time to hit the go button, you go. You don't hesitate. You don't move slowly. You move fast. You do it and just go, look, this is done. Decision's made. I'm not going to try to figure this thing out. When it's time to do it, you just do it. How do you get to that point? That's an interesting question. You have to have thought about it 1,000 times. You have to have played it out in your head 1,000 times. You have to have made that decision. You have to have hit that go button mentally 1,000 times when you're doing the scenarios. Training, practice, carrying every day, making it a part of your life. It's all important. It's all critical. I guess I'm wondering where you are. Have these events of the last week or so changed your perspective on that, your willingness to carry all the time? Or does it not make any difference to you? I don't know. I'm just curious, wondering how it goes. Our number here is 866-TALK-GUN or Tom-TALK-GUN. When we come back, we want to talk about maybe the most iconic pistol of all time. And why do people think that it may still be the best design of all time? And yet, a lot of people really don't like it. And actually make fun of people who like this pistol. When we come back, what's going on with the 1911? Why do people feel so strongly one way or the other? Right here on Gun Talk.

0: The Trump administration is asking the U.S. Supreme Court for an emergency stay of a lower court injunction that would halt substantial portions of the above-ground construction on the White House East Wing and ballroom while litigation over its legality continues. Lower courts have concluded Trump likely lacks authority to overhaul the White House without congressional approval. The injunction is set to take effect August 21st unless the justices intervene. Devin Dwyer, ABC News, the Supreme Court.
1: Ice Cube's Big 3 Season 9 is coming down to the wire. The playoffs are here. The action starts with the legendary Big 3 Celebrity Game. Then the Chicago Triplets, led by Montrezl Harrell and Coach Dr. J, take on Coach Gary Payton and the Boston Ball Hogs. Followed by two-time MVP Michael Beasley and the defending champion Miami 305 facing Nancy Lieberman's Dallas Power. Three games of the most physical, competitive, and non-stop 3-on-3 action. The game played the way you love. 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
3: From ABC News, I'm Dave Packer. A lockdown has been lifted at Virginia State University, where five people were shot outside the university's residence halls early this morning. No arrests have been made. Michael Cooper is a student at VSU.
4: Ain't nowhere safe, I guess. Like, nowhere safe. Even on a college campus, nowhere is pretty much safe.
3: Officials there say all of the victims are being treated at local hospitals. One of those victims identified as a student at Virginia State. The university says it's working closely with law enforcement. Hawaii's Big Island under hurricane warning as Lala lashes the coast. The storm's outer bands already bringing heavy rain and strong winds. ABC News meteorologist Samara Theodore.
5: The reason it's a hurricane warning is because we're anticipating the system to re-strengthen, becoming a Cat 1 briefly before decreasing back to a tropical storm. It's anticipated to brush past the southern tier of Big Island. There's a lot of lava fields down in that region there.
3: Meanwhile, in the Midwest, there's a dangerous flash flood threat today from Iowa to West Virginia. Officials in Indianapolis say more than two people have been rescued and about 400 people have been evacuated. Dozens are dead now, and this is the desperate search now for survivors after two powerful earthquakes hit Indonesia the same day. The first quake, magnitude 7.7, shook the eastern region of Indonesia early this morning. Then just hours later, another quake with a magnitude of 6.9, still very powerful, struck the western portion of the country. Several strong aftershocks followed. A stolen Picasso has been discovered during a routine cleaning. ABC's Chuck Severson.
6: Bill DeLinde thought the Picasso print that was stolen from his Milwaukee gallery in 2018 was gone forever. But police called last week and said a landlord found something while cleaning out a vacant apartment. DeLinde immediately recognized the stolen Torero etching, one of 30 known to exist, signed by Picasso. The etching was valued at between $35,000 and $50,000.
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7: I'm not one to say I told you so, but I switched to Pure Talk over a year ago, and ever since, I've been telling people there's no better wireless company out there. 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Just dial pound 250, say micro, and Pure Talk's U.S. customer service will take it from there. Again, pound 250, micro. And yes, I told you so.
3: Acting Secretary of the Navy responds to complaints about conditions on the USS Abraham Lincoln, which has spent 9 months in service in the Middle East as the war in Iran drags on.
8: Hung Cao's statement acknowledges the reports from family members in recent days that there have been supply challenges on the ship amid strikes by Iran on U.S. assets in the region, seeming to have an impact on logistics. Cao says meal plans on board were adjusted when fresh resupply was unavailable.
3: ABC's Stephen Portnoy. New York prosecutors say they plan to move ahead with their state murder case against Luigi Mangione following his federal guilty plea. The defense wants the state charges dropped, claiming double jeopardy. Legal contributor Brian Buckmeyer says the state Luigi is taking a big gamble.
9: The state can actually use his admission of guilt.

0: in his allocution where he says that he planned this out, he sent the email pretending to be a wealthy investor, all of that, they can use it against him and convict him in state court. And if they have two convictions, those sentences could run consecutively, meaning for an even longer prison time.
1: In Afghanistan, the Taliban marking 5 years again back in power, celebrations of that milestone coming as aid groups are warning of a growing crisis. One of the most glaring issues is the repression of women, girls over the age of 12 barred from attending school. And a recent UN survey found that 7 in 10 women describe their mental health as bad or very bad. And more than half of women now report leaving their homes only twice a month or less. Dave Packer, ABC News.
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8: If you like guns, and even if you don't, you're in the right place. Get ready for the original national talk show about guns, shooting, and the Second Amendment. What's the best gun for personal protection? Why own an AR-15? Tom knows. New guns, politics, and shooting tips. All coming your way right now. Tom Gresham's your host, and you can call him at Tom Talk Gun. Now, here's Tom.

0: I'm not saying there's a revolution of interest in 1911s, but there's something going on.
1: Hey, welcome back to Gun Talk. Tom Gresham here. Give me a call. Tom Talk Gun. That's the magic number here. You know how much I like 1911 pistols. I like everything. I like Glocks. I like, you know, M&Ps. I like, you know, the Springfields. I like all of them. But there is something about a 1911 pistol. And it also, there's something about it that just drives some people crazy. They say, why do you old guys want to talk about this gun? Well, there's a reason. And to explain it, I'm going to bring in a longtime friend of mine, Mark Keith. He's the editorial director of publications at NRA. Mark, you have so many titles at NRA, and you and I have known each other for so long. I just say, it's Mark. I don't even know what you're doing these days, man.
0: And the funny thing about that, Tom, is not only will I answer to it, but I will take your calls.
1: Strange person you are. So, all right. So you, like me, are a fan of this platform, this miraculous thing that John Browning created well more than 100 years ago. A little bit of background, and I should tell people, you are also a real serious firearms historian. So you get the significance, not just what it is and mechanically, but the significance of this thing. You want to take it from there?
0: Yeah, sure. No, it's amazing what you can learn, Tom, when you read every issue of American Rifleman five times for 30 years. So the 1911 goes back to a trial that was started in 1906, and they had the Thompson-Lagarde test where they shot beeves and cadavers and all kinds of things, and they came up with a 45 ACP cartridge, right? And so 230 grains, about 900 feet per second, and then they had a trial that solicited all kinds of pistols, and it came down to two guns, a Savage and then a John Moses Browning design that was then refined by Colt and submitted by Colt. And then after five serious years, on March 29th, 1911, they adopted the 1911 for infantry

0: and cavalry use, and they declared it, in the pages of Arms and the Man, American Rifleman's predecessor, the greatest pistol in the world. And there is a reason for that, because when the 1911 came onto the scene, it was a revolver world. You had some, you know, goofy things like broom handles and Lugers and that sort of thing. But they didn't have the stopping power because the bullet technology had not advanced, and they weren't that mechanically reliable.
1: Well, and let me just say, when you say bullet technology, pretty much they were just shooting nothing but full metal jacket bullets at that time. So a bigger bullet makes a bigger hole.
0: Yeah. So they called it, you know, a man stopper as opposed to, you know, the 38 long Colt that they were using before. You know, there's this great story of this guy named Antonio Caspi, and he was apparently not happy with the U.S. occupation of the Philippines. And so they used a Colt DA revolver, which is a great gun. I have an 1894, but it's chambered for 38 long Colt. There's no such thing as 45 long Colt, but there is 38 long Colt. Mm-hmm. And they shot this guy like five times. I mean, with this 38 long Colt, and they have a picture of him, I think, in the Thompson Lagarde book. And here's this very displeased looking Filipino man with all these bullet holes through him.
1: He's somewhat less than impressed.
0: And they subdued him with a Krag rifle butt. That's really why we have the 45 ACP. And the thing about the government model is, when you think about a firearm that's safe, you know, you have your grip safety, you have a mechanical safety, you can carry it cocked and locked, you can carry it empty chamber. It's an old platform that offers a lot of versatility. But it's also just extremely shootable. You know, there's two kinds of people in this world: people that understand that the 1911 has the greatest grip angle in the history of mankind, and people who don't. And the 18 degree grip angle, depends where you put your protractor, it fits really nicely in the hand. And when you look at the gun, I would say it has a certain beauty to it. The two Colt products that I think are absolutely perfect are the 1860 Army and the 1911. The thing about the 1911 is it was, you know, our military gun from 1911 up until the adoption of the M9. And the military gun, you know, it got a few changes here and there. You had the 1911A1 upgrades, the original guns. I was just shooting my 1916 U.S. Springfield Army gun yesterday.
1: Nice.
0: The sights are terrible. They're terrible.
1: They're more suggestions than sights, yes.
0: The thing about the 1911 is it can be reliable and it can be accurate. You can tune them to the point that they have extreme accuracy, but you lose reliability. And it's got a great sweet spot in there that you get adequate accuracy, sometimes superior, but it works every time.
1: I'm not sure where it started, if it was Colt or Kimber or somebody. They said, well, you know what, we'll start making factory guns with most of the mods that these custom gunsmiths are doing, and people can buy one out of the box. It's got all the cool stuff on it. And that was like the second or third generation of 1911s, and people went, oh, that's a really nice gun.
0: Yeah, you know, it's funny that you say that, because I was working with Dwight Van Brunt, who's with Kimber, when the Kimber 1911 started to come out. Now, there had been some people doing some things, Springfield and some others, and then you had all these custom gunsmiths. But what Kimber did was take that grip safety. They would put a rail hammer on. They would put, you know, all these features that guys were paying a lot of money to upgrade the 1911 into a better competition or combat gun. And they offered it that way right out of the box. And it really, it changed the landscape because no longer did you have to go buy a surplus gun, then have a gunsmith work on it in 8 months, or buy the parts yourself. And it allowed all the best features of the gun to be something that you could just pass your background check and walk out with and then head to the range. And I think it really changed the dynamic of the 1911.
1: No doubt. And then, of course, that kicked it off. And then other companies said, well, hey, Kimber's selling a lot of these guns. We ought to get a piece of that action. You know, Springfield's selling a lot of these guns. And now one by one, other gun makers came along and they started building 1911s. And the big guys did. And then small guys did. And you got little companies you never even heard of making fabulous 1911s. And then, of course, then we get to the next generation, which is one of my favorites, because you got young guys who like to make fun of old guys like us, or, oh, you guys like your 1911s, and they'll rush off and buy a 2011, which is nothing more than a 1911 with a fat grip.
0: Yeah, no, and one of the things that I think has changed that entire landscape is the improvement in 9mm ammunition. First of all, cost is very low. But also you have great defensive bullets. I mean, mm-hmm. the engineers behind the revolution, you know, wound ballistic technology, really my hat's off to them. But they took this platform that dates to the Wright brothers were making airplane parts, but they were barely getting off the ground. And now pairing of the 9mm and the basic 1911 platform, you know, it's resulted in just marvelous guns. And, you know, the Staccatos and guns in that class, because mm-hmm. everybody makes one of those now too.
1: Right.
0: You look under the hood and it's pretty much, you know, they got rid of the swinging link, most of them, but everything else is the way John Mose intended.
1: You know, and there's a thing here where young people who have grown up on striker-fired guns, and look, there are a lot of really good striker-fired guns, and I like them, I carry them, I shoot them, but when you finally get them to try a 1911, it's like they shoot and go, after a few rounds, they like turn to you and they've got a weird little smile. It's kind of like they're going,
0: yep.
1: Huh. So that's what you're talking about. And what they're experiencing, yeah, it's the ergonomics, all the rest of it. What they're really experiencing is a trigger that doesn't work like any other trigger. It does not hinge. It doesn't swing. It simply moves straight back and straight forward. And that is all the difference.
0: Even a bad 1911 trigger is better than most striker fire triggers, because you're exactly right, Tom. You're not asking that trigger to perform other tasks other than releasing the sear to drop the hammer. And when you put a 1911 into a pretty experienced striker fire shooter's hands, I've seen that same look. They're just like, how is this trigger this good? And then, you know, when you have a good trigger, you know, it helps you shoot better and it builds confidence. And I'm not saying there's a revolution of interest in 1911s, but there's something going on because of all the 2011 guns that you're seeing.
1: Oh, no doubt. And look, they'll still say, yeah, the single stacks are silly and we don't want that. We're beyond that. You go, okay, fine.
0: So I'm still a single stack guy, the last gun I bought was a Springfield 9mm commander size Ronin.
1: That's a nice pistol.
0: It's a very nice gun. The width of a double stack magazine, you know, when you're carrying it, you know, you have the confidence of those rounds, but also there's something about having just a single stack.
1: Well, they're all trade offs, aren't they? I mean, you know, you can go, a bigger gun is easier to shoot, a smaller gun is easier to carry. You got to figure out where it is for you. I mean, and it's funny you mentioned that, because like as we are speaking today, on my hip right now is a lightweight single stack Commander 9mm. It's got 11 rounds in it, 10 plus one. And then on the other side, I have two magazines. Each of them have 10 rounds in them. So I'm thinking I got 31 rounds, you know, and if I can't solve the problem with that, I'm just going to have a bad day.
0: I love how our gun culture sort of ebbs and flows. And, you know, the hot thing again is 10mm, which is hilarious because it becomes the hot thing about, what, every 10 years? And
1: yep.
0: That platform is so adaptable. You know, I have 22 conversion kits. I have an original Colt Ace, so I can shoot 22 with my 1911s. I have 1911s and 9mm, 10mm, and 45. So it's a platform that takes to change pretty well. And the one thing that never changes is that trigger.
1: There's something else. You can buy a 1911. It's a very serviceable, okay, fine 1911 for $500. You can also spend $9,000 for a 1911, and you lay them next to each other, they're going to look pretty similar.
0: Well, so when you start getting guns made out of, meteors with mastodon ivory.
1: Right.
0: But again, you pop out the slide lock and take it apart, it's still a 1911 inside of there.
1: And people say, well, where should I be on that spectrum? I don't know. Look, we all have a budget. And if a $500 gun is what you need, fine. Just lube the devil out of it and shoot it and have a good time with it. And understand that here's the other part. I hadn't thought about this either. A 1911 is a little bit like an AR in that people like to swap out the parts on them. I mean, you don't have to be a gunsmith to do this. So if you're not familiar with it, take a look at it and say, okay, what is this all about? Find a friend. Yeah, I guarantee you got a friend who's got a 1911. You say, hey, I'll provide the ammo. I just want to go shoot that funny looking gun you got there and see what all this hubbub is about. And then when you do, I'm sorry, it's going to cost you money, because you're going to say, you know, I probably ought to have one of those.
0: Yeah, it's one of those things where it's hard to have just one, because you you have different guns for every gun is built to a specific task, and some are more general purpose than others. But yeah, once you get used to it, I shoot everybody's guns, every different kind of trigger there is, double action revolver triggers, striker fired, double single semi-auto triggers. You know, there's a method to each of them, but none of them do as well as the 1911.
1: Okay. So yeah, you're like me. You through decades now, you get to shoot everything that comes out. I mean, it's everything is sent to you at the magazines. Mm. And I have more guns than it makes any sense to. I carry, and I know you're not supposed to do this. You should pick one gun and carry that gun all the time. I don't do that because I got to try all this stuff. I end up coming back to the 1911. Not to say I don't sometimes carry a Ruger RXM or a P365 or an M&P or something else. But there's just something about it. I end up drifting back to the 1911.
0: Well, I have about five different guns that I rotate through. And it depends on, you know, where I'm going and what I'm doing sometimes. And other times it's kind of like just the siren's call. I'll see a commander in there and go, yeah, okay. It's a gun that's, I think, easier to shoot well because it's easier to master the trigger. And I've had guns go down. I've had a lot of failures in gun testing over the years. Mm-hmm. And you know, the thing about the 1911 is, you know, we've had a couple of issues. Sometimes ammo, sometimes gun. But when I look at the number of 1911s, and probably in the hundreds, only three stick out in my mind, and that's a pretty good percentage.
1: That's not bad at all. You made a comment there that I want to just touch on before we get out here. Is that generally speaking, I think it's easier to shoot a 1911 well than some other platforms. I think it just helps make you a better shooter.
0: What the 1911 does is it almost takes that element away from you. You're going to get a good trigger break. You're not going to have to think about, you know, where the break is going to come in, because it's going to be at the same place every time.
1: It's consistent. And it's not squishy. It's not crunchy. It's just going to break. Thank you so much for your time. Appreciate everything you do. And, you're still turning out some great publications there at NRA. All right. Don't go anywhere. We'll be right back with more gun talk.
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Oh, this is fun. We have a new giveaway. You know, we do these giveaways at Gun Talk. And I'm looking at the August one. If you go to guntalk.com/win, as in W-I-N, you'll see that we are giving away a Savage Arms 110 Carbon Hunter rifle. Really excellent. It's so funny they have this on here because I was just looking at this online. The Zeiss V3 3.5 to 10X rifle scope. And some other stuff. You got to be 18 to win, void where restricted, blah, blah, blah, all that other stuff. 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Yeah, I was just looking at these Zeiss scopes, and this one got my attention because I really gravitate toward lighter weight scopes. I get it. If you're doing long-range shooting, you want one of those great big, you know, Hubble telescope things on top of your rifle. Great. It'll help you shoot. You're not carrying it up and down mountains. You're just carrying it to the bench. Works great. I put my rifle on my back, along with a backpack and everything else, and I'm going up and down these mountains. Well, not as high as I used to go, but there's some hills. And so I'm watching ounces, and I like the fact that these are fairly lightweight. And, of course, you got the Zeiss quality going. I mean, Zeiss, for heaven's sakes. So anyway, go to guntalk.com/win. This is a great story coming up. A month after NPR's Nina Totenberg, she's a staple, a star over at the National Public Radio, she announced that Sam Alito, Supreme Court Justice Samuel Alito, was retiring. And then she had to retract it because he's not. The 76-year-old just told the Wall Street Journal that obviously I'm here for another term. The Supreme Court kind of does have terms, like 1 year at a time. They'll have a term where they're hearing cases, deciding cases. One of the big reasons, I think, that Sam Alito is staying on is to take the AR-15 ban case, the so-called assault weapons case. He's been trying to get that to the Supreme Court for several years, and now we have the case. The Supreme Court has agreed to hear it. They've actually combined two cases. And they will be hearing that, I don't know, October, November, December. Probably won't get the decision until the last day or the next to last day of their term next year in June. That's the way that it goes with these big cases. They're going to decide if it's legal to ban ARs or if they are, in fact, commonly owned for lawful purposes, which obviously they are. But we don't know how many, but they're probably 32 million AR-15s owned in the United States. More than that, more than likely, but at least 32 million we know. And that, for me, qualifies as common use. And they are used for lawful purposes, obviously, hunting, target shooting, and self-defense. And look, here's the thing. You don't have to shoot somebody with a gun to be using it in self-defense. Having it is using it. So if you have it in your house for self-defense, you're using it for self-defense. That's how it's going to end up being ruled, I feel absolutely certain. We'll see how it all comes down, but it's going to be really interesting. But by the way, if you're really interested in this stuff and you're looking for a good book, Molly Hemingway wrote a really nice biography, very well written, on Samuel Alito. The title of the book is simply Alito. Came out a few months ago. I finished reading it. My wife is reading it right now. It's a good book. If you're into that, if you like the Supreme Court stuff, and kind of an explanation of how they get to where they are, and a little bit about this guy, because he's just rock solid. He's not flamboyant. He's kind of just the guy who does his work and writes really, really good decisions. The title of the book is Alito. All right, we are open lines. If you want to join me right now, give me a shout. Tom Talk Gun is the number here. Are you carrying a gun for self-defense? How long have you been doing that? Or maybe if you're brand new at it, I think I can help you out. Give me a shout. We'll go over it.

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2: News, I'm Dave Packard. A lockdown lifted at Virginia State University, where five people were shot outside of the university's residence halls early this morning. No arrests have been made. Michael Cooper's a student at VSU.
3: Ain't nowhere safe, I guess. Like, nowhere safe. Even on a college campus, nowhere is pretty much safe.
2: Officials say that all of the victims are being treated at local hospitals. Hawaii's Big Island under a hurricane warning as Lala lashes the coast. The storm's outer bands already bringing heavy rain and strong winds. Meanwhile, in the Midwest, there's a dangerous flood watch today. Iowa to West Virginia, officials in Indianapolis say that more than 24 people have been rescued and about 400 people evacuated. The rash of storms in Indiana leaving at least 6 people dead. And dozens are dead, and now the desperate search is on for survivors after 2 powerful earthquakes hit Indonesia in the same day. In addition, there were many aftershocks as well. This is ABC News.
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0: let me just pop open another beer here. You don't think I'm going to do this show sober, do you? For heaven's sakes. Hey, welcome back. I'm Tom Gresham. This is Gun Talk. Check us out over at guntalk.com or over on Facebook. Look for Gun Talk. We have, unbelievably, we have over the last 90 days, 290 million views of our videos on Facebook. 290 million views. If you're not over there, you're missing out. We got a lot of videos over there for you to see. And frankly, it's easier for us to put stuff there than it is on YouTube a lot of times. So there you go. Obviously, we have our own television channel now, 24/7. Just gun stuff all the time. Just runs and runs and runs. It's called Shooting Sports Life. You can find it. Just go to shootingsportslife.com and you can find all the places where you can get it and watch it on your TV. It's lots of fun stuff. All right, our number here is Tom Talk Gun. You can join me pretty much anything you want to talk about. We're open lines. I'm open to anything. I'll answer almost any question, and about half the time I get it right. So there you go. Line one, Bob's calling in from Pennsylvania. Hey, Bob, thank you for your patience. What's on your mind, sir?
1: Tom, this is just a warning to everybody out there because it could happen to anyone. I had my two grandsons, ages 6 and 7 over, and my safe was open, so I was showing him my different rifles. And when I got done showing him with the Springfield and explaining how it was used in World War One and Two, I then took out the Garand. And as I was explaining it to him, I lost track of the 6-year-old who I thought was just standing off to the side. And when I turned around, he was holding my 12-gauge. Luckily, there's nothing, I didn't have anything in the chamber, but I did have 5 in the magazine.
0: Ooh.
1: And, yeah. Luckily, nothing happened.
0: Okay. Can I ask you, what was going on? Did he pull that out of the safe? Where was your 12-gauge?
1: Yes, he took it out of the safe. My back was to the safe, and there was just maybe 3 feet between me and the safe.
0: Wow, and you keep it in your safe with it fully loaded except an empty chamber?
1: That's correct.
0: Why is that?
1: I have a problem with groundhogs here, and you know when they're there, you've got to be ready to get them.
0: Okay. Well, your warning is well taken. Is that with young kids, you've got to be on top of them all the time. You know, I would offer that maybe, just maybe, you might want to reconsider the whole idea of having the shotgun with ammo in it. I mean, I understand it's in a locked safe and it's probably not a bad situation, but just, I can imagine how frightening that must have been for you to turn around and see that.
1: I can't even recall where the gun was pointed, but I made sure it was pointed away from me when I took it away from him, and I explained how something bad could have happened, and he almost started crying. I said, no, I don't want you to cry. I want you to learn, and I don't want you to be afraid of the guns. And I gave him a big hug, and I told him how much I loved him, and it's okay.
0: Hey, Bob, I just want to say, give you a shout-out. I know you have done your own self-incriminations on what could I have done differently, what did I do wrong. But for you to call in and talk about this and share this is a big deal, and it's going to help somebody somewhere along the way. So I want to thank you for that.
1: Okay. I love your show, and I always catch it on Instagram.
0: All right. Thanks so much, Bob. Appreciate it. Let's grab Steve. He is in Winnemucca, Nevada. Hello, Steve.
2: Hey, Mr. Tom. Great show, and this is a tech forum question, if you will.
0: Sure.
2: It's between auto and revolver. And my question is, I know there's, revolver might suffer from, let's say, grip angle and bore axis. All right. But my question is, that air gap, you know, I know you get flash and powder flash and burn, but I say that air gap promotes burning because there's a reverse vacuum from the, you know, projectile going down the back.

0: Yeah, it goes off actually like a bomb. It's an explosion, and then it just pushes the projectile. Yeah.
1: So all I'm saying is that whether there's air available through that cylinder barrel gap makes no difference in terms of the burning, actually, because all that burning has already taken place. Here's one for you. Have you ever done this? And this is a seriously fun activity if you do it safely. With your revolver, particularly like a Magnum revolver, take a folded sheet of paper, just fold it and lay it over the top of the gun in your hand and fire it downrange safely. And watch that the gases that come out of that barrel cylinder gap explode that paper into confetti.
0: Oh, I know. I've seen videos, you know, slow speed, high speed camera videos, you know, of it. Oh, yeah, there's definitely, that's why you need really glasses and everything with that revolver. Yeah. And so, I have a Charter Arms pit bull that I use up at the range at seven yards. I love it.
1: Yeah.
0: It's less capacity, but it's easier to clean.
1: You know, a 5-shot 44 special, which is the Bulldog, it's just a really nice revolver. And now other companies, there are several companies that make 5-shot 44 specials. I just think that's a really good option for a carry gun.
0: Yeah, I have 1 in 9 and 1 in 45 ACP. I got a good deal on them, and I just love them at 7 yards. I can get it within the 2-inch circle with 7 yards.
1: That ought to do the job. Look, I appreciate the call, sir. Yeah, it's an interesting question. The technical questions about ammo and cartridges and burning rates of powder and all that are interesting. While it is true that the powder is burned, as the bullet is going down the barrel, what happens is the gases are still expanding. And it is this expanding gases that actually pushes the barrel, or the bullet rather, out of the barrel. That's why if you have a longer barrel, up to a certain point, you'll have more velocity. Because you have a longer period of time, the distance in the barrel gives you more time for these expanding gases to push on the bullet and accelerate it. So if you had, for instance, a rifle with a 12-inch barrel versus a rifle with a 24-inch barrel, the 24-inch barrel is going to produce higher velocities than the shorter barrel. We've known that for a long time. And people say, well, how much difference is there? Typically speaking, if you go, because we look at like 28, 26, 24, 20, 18-inch barrels. With every inch of difference in barrel, you're going to get a change, with most rifle cartridges, of somewhere in the 25 to 40 feet per second range. So if you reduce your barrel length by 2 inches, you're probably going to get something like a 50 to 75 foot per second difference in velocity, which of course begs the question, is that important? Well, I don't know. It all depends. I mean, if you're cutting 6 inches off the barrel and you lose a couple hundred feet per second, yeah, that could be important. On the other hand, if you're allowing for it and you know what the trajectory is with this reduction of velocity, you just allow for it and shoot it. So if you, for whatever reason, want a shorter barrel, maybe you want a shorter barrel so that you can put a suppressor on it, and it's not such a long package, which is very common these days. You just know what the velocity changes are. And now that we have chronographs available, they're really easy to check the velocity. I'll tell you a little bit more about chronographs in just a minute, but I do want to take Jerry's call out of Nampa, Idaho, on line one. Hey, Jerry, thanks for calling in.
2: Oh, thank you so much. I've been trying for a long time. I listened to you religiously. And did they get to know to you about my question?
1: Well, yeah, you go ahead and ask me.
2: Okay. I bought the new Smith & Wesson Super Carry, I think is the name of it, 30 caliber.
1: 30 caliber Super Carry, yep.
2: And what do you think about that gun?
1: I don't have any personal experience with that cartridge. I mean, the guns, of course, are just Smith & Wesson guns, and they're very good. The cartridge itself is possible. You know, it's one of those that I'm not sure where it falls. I mean, is it any better than a 9? Is it, you know, you can get more in a gun than you can with a 45? Why did you choose that is the question.

0: Well, number one, it was Smith & Wesson, and I've got a 40 and a 45 of other name brands, but I'm 100% disabled, terminal Vietnam debt, and I can't rack them. So I bought that because when I called them, they said that it'd be easier to rack.
1: Oh, okay, I got you. Yeah, okay, because, yeah, it has, the spring isn't quite as tight, and they do have that easy feature on some of their guns. I understand that, and I appreciate that. Yeah, it's, and thank you for the call. I appreciate that. Yeah, the 30 Super Carry, some say it is a solution in search of a problem. Could be. On the other hand, I've learned the hard way to be a little bit more open to new cartridges because, you know, I thought that the 6.5 Creedmoor was a silly idea and nobody needed that. Just shows you how much I know. Well, one of, if not the most popular rifle cartridge introductions of all time. In fact, probably of anything that wasn't a military cartridge like the 30-06, 5.56, or 308, anything else, probably the 6.5 Creedmoor has dwarfed all of them. I mean, the 7 Mag was a big deal, but it's nothing compared to the acceptance of the 6.5 Creedmoor. All right, here's a question. Why? Why is the 6.5 Creedmoor so popular? It does several things, all of which have been done before, but maybe it puts them all together in one package. Primarily, it is a light recoiling round. It's not a powerful round at all. It is essentially, ballistically, it is the 6.5 by 55 Swedish round, which has been around for 120 years. Same bullet, same velocity. What it does have going for it is two other things. It has been paired with a faster twist rate in the rifle barrels themselves, and that has allowed the use of longer bullets. Longer bullets have higher ballistic coefficients, which makes them more efficient for long-range shooting. So now you have a light recoiling rifle that you can shoot for a long time, a lot of shots, without getting beat up by the recoil. And you have a rifle that's really good for long-range shooting because you have these high ballistic coefficient bullets. And there's one other thing here, and there's actually two things combined into one thing. It's simply a very accurate cartridge. Why is it a very accurate cartridge? Well, it uses the modern technology of the design of the cartridge case, the body itself, a sharper shoulder, a little less taper in the cartridge itself. But the other thing is the specs. The actual specifications for the cartridge design, the measurements, and the chamber in the rifle are closer. There's less slop, if you will. As a result, even inexpensive rifles, chamber for the 6.5 Creedmoor, are spectacularly accurate. You take a $500 Ruger American or a $400 or $500 Savage rifle and you chamber it for the 6.5 Creedmoor, and not only will they shoot one-inch groups, they will probably shoot half-inch groups right out of the box. I mean, you just take them out, shoot them with factory ammo. Get you a box of good 6.5 Creedmoor ammo, and it'll probably shoot somewhere in the neighborhood of half to three-quarter inch groups. It's an amazing cartridge. It really is. And people say, well, you know, it's not all that powerful. What am I going to shoot with it? Anything you want. Perfect for deer. Perfect for deer. Perfect for antelope. And I know a lot of people, it's going to drive people crazy again, I know a lot of people who have shot a lot of elk with it. We're talking a 500 or 600 pound animal with a 6.5 Creedmoor using good bullets. But then again, why not? People have been using the 6.5 by 55 Swedish to shoot moose, which they call elk in Scandinavia, to shoot moose for 100 years. A good bullet, put it in the right place, and it simply works. It's kind of simple. The other part of it is it's easier to put a bullet in the right place with a rifle that doesn't kick as much. You can give somebody a 300

0: Magnum, it's more powerful. It'll hit them harder. But because it kicks so much, people shoot it badly because they flinch. They're afraid of the recoil. And so now they're shooting animals around the edges, I like to call it, just like you're not hitting them in the right place. Versus taking a very light recoiling rifle like the 6.5 Creedmoor, or my personal favorite, the 257 Roberts, same kind of thing, light recoiling. Put a good bullet, good design, a partition, an Accubon, a Barnes, in the right place, and then sharpen your knife, because that's all that's left to do. The work, I was going to say the work is over. No, actually, the work is now just beginning, because once you put them on the ground, that's when the work really starts. You got to carve them up and get them out of there. So there you go. So when it comes to judging my take on new cartridges, I don't have that great a track record. Now I tend to say, yeah, that sounds interesting. Let's see what that's all about, rather than saying, yeah, I don't think we ever need that one. Who needs that? Yeah, all right, okay. I'm over that thing. Our number here is Tom Talk Gun, or 866-TALK-GUN. However you want to get in here, it doesn't matter. Give me a shout. If you want to send me an email, tom@guntalk.com. I'm Tom Gresham. We'll be right back with more Gun Talk.
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2: Hi, I'm Pastor Kevin. 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I don't know about you, but I'm sure glad God isn't as discriminating as NFL head coaches. God loves all of us and wants all of us to be on his team. 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He doesn't care how badly you may have messed up your life. God proved all of this by sending his son, Jesus Christ, to die in our place. He only waits for us to join his team.
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0: All right, going straight to the phones. John's with us out of Dayton, Nevada. Hey, John, welcome to the show.
1: Thank you very much. I'm in room A, and I was supposed to be in room B. Hang on a second.
0: Okay, and I understand. First of all, let's start with this. I understand you got a bunch of guns you need to move.

0: or to sell. What do you got?
1: Oh, I don't want to say it all over the phone.
0: No. Just how many?
1: About 250.
0: Okay. This is going to be easy, because let me just tell you, I had to sell 250 guns myself. When my dad died, I sold half his guns, and that ended up being about 250. And that's how I got to meet and become friends with Johnny Dury, long before we had a business relationship. Dury's Guns, D-U-R-Y-S, durysguns.com. Johnny is fair, and I trust him completely. And he will buy a whole collection. And so you don't have to deal with trying to advertise them or anything like that.
1: Okay, hang on just a second. I wrote that down as Dury's, D-U-R-Y-S, Delta Alpha Romeo Yankee Sierra Guns.com. Is that correct?
0: That is right. Dury'sGuns.com. Exactly right. If you go there, you'll find it. Call them and just say, look, hey, Tom Gresham told me to call you guys. And that's all you need. After that, they'll go, yeah, send us a list or whatever we need to do. They'll work it out. I mean, they may even come up there to your place and just, rather than you having to send them down, they may just go up there and pick them all up and drive them back down to Texas.
1: I used to live in Fort Worth.
0: Oh, I'll be darned. Yeah, these guys are in San Antonio. All right, let's move real quickly. I know you got a good story. I don't have a lot of time, but tell me about Annie Oakley.
1: Well, my great-grandfather, my grandfather, actually, was a very good rifle shooter. And Annie Oakley came to town in Salt Lake City. And so the locals put my grandfather up against her in a shooting contest.
0: Oh.
1: And they shot shot for shot. And he won only because he could hang by his knees from a swinging trapeze bar and shoot his .22 caliber black powder short rifle. And she couldn't because she had a skirt on and couldn't hang by her knees.
0: Oh, my gosh.
1: I have the rifle, which I was in my gun room trying to find it, get the actual model number. I could call you back later and tell you, but it's a .22 caliber octagonal rifle that shoots .22 black powder short ammunition.
0: Wow.
1: And I had about 10 boxes of the ammo.
0: Mm-hmm.
1: And I was at a gun show in Reno, and I showed a box of the ammo to guy that was looking like he might want to buy it.
0: Mm-hmm.
1: And he offered me $200 for a box right on the spot. Well,
0: wow.
1: That told me it was probably worth more than that. And
0: right.
1: I have 10 boxes of it. And so I wanted to know who to call or look up and find out how much that ammo can be sold for.
0: Well, same thing. Dury's Guns, Johnny Dury. Just call him and just start having the conversation. I think you will really enjoy talking with Johnny. Very knowledgeable. As I say, I trust him completely on this stuff. He'll offer you a fair deal and make it all happen, and you can move that entire collection or however much of it you want to sell. It's fine. I have no problem at all recommending him. Dury'sGuns.com. You can sell them one gun. You can sell them 250 guns. Either way, it'll work for you. I appreciate the call. Thank you. And love the story about Annie Oakley. That is terrific from the old days. That is amazing stuff. All right, we're going to be open lines for you now. If you want to give me a call, we will talk about absolutely anything that has to do with guns or the Second Amendment. And if I said something you don't like, call me, and you can call me out.
2: Christopher Gillum worked for two decades, first as a police officer in North Carolina, then as a sheriff's deputy in Florida. He was arrested in April after investigators were told that he was planning to, quote, target and kill black people at New Orleans Jazz Fest. Retired FBI Special Agent Frank Brostrom says the question before a grand jury was simple.
3: Is that enough to charge him with intent to commit a domestic terrorist act?
2: The grand jury said no in June, and Gillum was quietly released from custody. Jim Ryan, ABC News.
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7: From ABC News, I'm Dave Packard. Lala has strengthened into a hurricane. The storm in the Pacific now bearing down on Hawaii's Big Island. ABC's Melissa Adan reports from Hilo.
8: Lala pounding Hawaii with heavy rains, damaging winds, and high surf, bringing the possibility of life-threatening mud and landslides throughout some of the Big Island's steep terrain. People filling up sandbags and purchasing plywood to protect their homes and stocking up on essentials to weather the storm.
9: Need to be prepared, and you never know what's going to happen.
8: About 180 Hawaii National Guard members have been activated to support rescue operations. High water vehicles are also being made available in each county.
7: The flood threat is expanding in the Midwest. Officials say at least six people have been killed by powerful storms and flooding in Indiana. Forecasters warn more powerful storms are on the way for the state and the region. Indiana Governor Mike Braun today said residents should contact the state if they're having any problems with their insurance company.
10: So if you're having any issues with your own coverage there, and hopefully you're not, we want to know about it because we'll elbow and, you know, be doing some jawboning on it as well.
7: The death toll is rising in Indonesia after two powerful earthquakes. Rescuers now frantically searching for survivors. ABC's Lama Hassan.
11: Two back-to-back powerful earthquakes and several aftershocks hit Indonesia, killing at least 47 people and injuring more than 50 others. The agonizing search for survivors. Rescuers combing through the mountain of rubble, hoping for signs of life. But power outages are slowing down rescue efforts.
7: The USS George Washington warship is now on its way to replace the USS Abraham Lincoln in the Middle East. The ships are being swapped out amid growing concerns about mental health and supply issues aboard the Abraham Lincoln. The warship had its time at sea extended from its original May return date to support operations in the war against Iran. You're listening to ABC News.
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7: Shooting outside the residence halls of Virginia State University during move-in weekend. Five people shot early this morning, including one student, all victims sent to hospitals. Authorities are searching for multiple suspects. And in Houston.
13: All right, we got the gun.
7: Broadcastify capturing the moments after police shot a suspect who refused commands. He's now in the hospital, and police say the man was shooting at vehicles. Three people were hurt. Protests and lawsuits are mounting over the Big Bend Border Wall project in far west Texas. The Trump administration awarded $46 billion to build 200 miles of border wall, mostly just outside of Big Bend National Park. But opponents have filed a federal lawsuit saying the project will irreversibly damage sacred land, ancient archaeological sites, and natural resources. ABC's Chuck Sievertson.
14: Texas State Senator and attorney Roland Gutierrez represents Lepan Apache advocates, who are part of the suit, and says the wall isn't even needed.
15: If you were able to get through that large canyon, you have 200 miles of desert that to get through. And so this is just an impossibility for so many reasons. It's a waste of our tax dollars.
14: The Border Patrol says what people are seeing is survey and design work, not construction, and that it's working to preserve the landscape.
7: In Massachusetts, an investigation is underway after a freight train derailment late last night. Multiple cars derailed in Worcester. CSX says five empty cars derailed, no injuries reported. Dave Packer, ABC News.
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3: If you like guns, and even if you don't, you're in the right place. Get ready for the original national talk show about guns, shooting, and the Second Amendment. What's the best gun for personal protection? Why own an AR-15? Tom Knows. New guns, politics, and shooting tips. All coming your way right now. Tom Gresham's your host, and you can call him at Tom Talk Gun. Now, here's Tom.

0: Tom Gresham. This is Gun Talk. Your chance right now to give us a shout. We got JR and Rick on hold. We're going to get to them in just a second here. But we got room for you. We got some open lines if you want to give me a call. Call me at Tom Talk Gun. As you can see, we have no plan. We have no idea where we're going. We just wander around and talk about guns and stuff. So you'd fit right in. Give me a shout. All right, let's go to line two. JR's with us out of Corpus Christi, Texas. Hey, JR, you're on Gun Talk.
1: How you doing, Tom? Good to talk to you, sir.
0: Yes, sir.
1: Yeah, you were asking a question about when one decided that they were going to carry for personal protection. And my story goes back to back when the Texas 7 had broken out of a prison down here in South Texas. you know, they were on a pretty big violent spree, you know, around the state. And they actually were thought to be... I lived like a block from the highway at the time, and they were apparently seen real close to where my house was. And I remember we had Texas DPS choppers all over the place. And, and, you know, at the time I was newly married, you know, had a young baby at home, and I was thinking, you know, if I'd have been out there with my wife or whatever, you know, I would have wondered what would I have done had I been confronted, you know? So at the time, I think I was about 23 years old, and, I only had, at the time, a 30-30 that my dad gave me for hunting, a 22, and a bolt-action shotgun.
0: Mm-hmm.
1: Obviously, you can't carry them around, but anyway, it was then when I made the decision. You know, had I been caught off guard, and that was the first time that I realized that when you leave your home, you're at the mercy of the public. You know, so I decided I was going to start carrying, and I've done so religiously since then. After that, I became a peace officer and served about a decade and a half and a Texas peace officer. And obviously have not stopped caring since. But my point is that you never know if and when somebody can get the drop on you or if you're caught, you know, in the wrong place at the wrong time. I had no idea these guys were running around. And we knew they were running around, but for them to come through our hometown, where I lived, a real small town, and literally a block and a half from my house, you know, I remember just telling my wife, get in the back room with the baby, you know, I loaded the 30-30, and that's all we could do, just sit and wait until everything was clear. But it was kind of an eye-opening moment at the time.
0: JR, I got to ask you a question. Go back to your 23-year-old self and look at that young man and take a guess as to why you responded the way you did. Because, you know, there were a lot of other people who heard about the Texas 7. You got bad guys on the loose.

0: news, and they all said, you know, boy, that's just terrible. I hope that somebody does something about it. And you went a different way. You said, that's just terrible. I am going to do something about it to protect myself and my family. What made you be that guy who decided to take care of yourself and your family?
1: Okay, well, obviously, you know, self-preservation of self and family and loved ones is number one. But they had already gone on a killing spree. I think they'd murdered a couple of people already, and they'd broken into, I believe it was a sporting goods store somewhere up in the Dallas area. And they'd already killed several people. So, I mean, you know, they knew they were not going to see the light of day again. And so I said, well, I'm not going to be a statistic. There's no way I'm going to allow that, myself and my family, to become a statistic, you know. So.
0: Yeah, no. I mean, good on you. You looked at it and said, yeah, not me. I'm not going to allow that to happen. Nobody else is going to be there to take care of me. I got to take care of it myself. Which, of course, that whole mindset ended up leading you into being a peace officer and saying, I'm going to help other people, not just myself, but other people. That's right. Just part of your makeup. That's who you are.
1: Yeah, keep your head on a swivel and expect the worst because, like I said, when you leave the four walls of your home, you know, you're at the mercy of the public. If there's bad people out there, you got to be able to protect yourself.
0: Makes sense. All right. Look, thank you for sharing the story. I appreciate that call. I would also add, yes, when you leave your house, you're at the mercy of the public. But I'm also going to say it's when you're in your house, because bad guys do come to the house. Can I once again remind people that during the daytime is when most break-ins happen. It's a really good idea to keep your doors locked in your house when you're at home in the day. And I think probably most people don't. But if you lock your doors, somebody can't just open the door and walk in. As obvious as that sounds, they got to make some kind of a noise. And, oh, yeah, the corollary to that is this. You should have a system where you do not have to open your door to see who's knocking at your door. When you open the door, you make yourself vulnerable. You make it possible for them just to walk in, to push the door in. You need to have a system, either a peephole or a camera or a Ring camera or something where you can see who's out there and you can have a conversation with them. It is worth the money and the very small effort now, it's almost no effort at all, to put in something like that. You should not have to open your door to see who is at the door, okay? All right, let's grab Rick on line one out of Friendswood, Texas. We're going to be, I guess, doing all Texas here at the moment. Hey, Rick.
2: Hi, Tom. Love your show.
0: Thank you.
2: What do you think about this idea? The U.S. and or Israel maybe dropping on the Iranian citizens maybe some Liberator-type pistols. Do you think that's feasible, or...
0: That is a throwback. We got to tell people what a Liberator pistol was. FP45 Liberator. The FP stood for flare pistol because they wanted to hide what they really were. It was a single shot 45 ACP pistol made by General Motors of all things. They made a million of them in World War II. The idea was to drop them into the resistance to the partisans. Eisenhower didn't think much of the idea. MacArthur didn't think much of the idea. So they didn't actually send a lot of them in. So the OSS, which is, of course, the precursor to the CIA, got 450,000 of them. But the idea was this is a stunningly cheap little handgun. It was a single shot, and they sent them in a cardboard box with 10 rounds of ammo and a cartoon instruction book, basically, on how to use this thing. And, you know, let's go back to your idea, because the idea is, how do you end up taking a rifle away from, say, a soldier in Iran who is there to hurt people and all that? Well, you shoot him in the back of the head with a pistol. Then you've got their rifle. It really is as simple as that, isn't it?
2: They got AK-47s. They don't need a little 45 pistol, so you won't be arming the bad guys, I don't think.
0: Well, no, you're not arming the bad guys. You're arming the good guys. So,
2: right.
0: But with this, the good guys can go get a gun from the bad guys.
2: Mm-hmm. Do you think I should call a senator on that or something? Or,
0: I don't think there's a chance in the world we would ever do something like that. But it is an interesting concept, and it gives us a chance to talk about one of the more interesting little elements or segments in history. And I appreciate the call very much. It's called the Liberator Pistol. You can look it up. It's called the FP-45 Liberator. And I guess when I'm looking at the rundown of it here, it was suggested by the Polish military attaché and assigned to the U.S. Army Joint Psychological Warfare Committee. Very interesting. I mean, this is very cool. Like I said, they made a million of them. Didn't send all that many into France and behind lines. But back then, you know how it is. The Nazis took all the guns because a lot of these companies had firearms registration. The Nazis would just go in and get the registration list. And they would go door to door and say, here's the list of the guns you have. You need to turn them in. There's one famous story written by Neil Knox about his neighbor who told him the story about the Belgian corporal. And the Germans came to the house. He said, here's the list. You don't need the guns. He couldn't find one of the guns. They wanted to turn it in. He said, I don't know where it is. It's been years. And they brought him out into the street, and they shot him. They shot every member of his family. After they got all the neighbors out there, had made them all watch. And for those who would say, well, gee, what's the big deal with gun registration? That is it. Without a registration list, they can't do that. A gun registration list is there for only one purpose, is so the government at some future date can come take your guns away. There is no other purpose for it whatsoever. What's the big deal? You guys don't want to register your guns. You register your cars. Yeah, it's not the same. You register cars so you can pay taxes on them. The only reason that anybody in government wants to register guns is so they have the list. So they can then take action against people who are on the list. How do they do that? Historically, they send people with guns to take away your guns at gunpoint. And historically, not just in Germany, but here too, if you don't turn them in, they will shoot you dead. Without a registration list, they can't do that. Don't give an inch. Never give an inch, never give up, never stop fighting. We'll be right back.
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0: right, back with you here. 866 Talk Gun or Tom Talk Gun. That'll get you in here. Let's see. Dee just sent me an email. I gave out my email address on the air. Tom, why hasn't the entire Second Amendment, quote, shall not be infringed, been brought before the Supreme Court instead of these bits and pieces we keep fighting for? If the justices would just make a ruling on it, then maybe we could stop fighting for all these rights and avoid the constant blue states infringement. Well, Dee, I understand what you're saying. And yeah, I'd love to get one ruling from the Supreme Court that says, all right, all the gun control laws are gone, period, because they all infringe upon the Second Amendment. We're not going to get that. And look, I'm not a lawyer. Don't play one on TV. But I did watch Perry Mason back in the day. But I do talk to Second Amendment attorneys, the guys, the scholars who really know this stuff. The problem is you have to challenge each law individually, each infringement individually. And the way the courts work, they like to rule as narrowly as possible. I don't know why that is, but they do. So we get our rights back a piece at a time, and I can, you know, we can both agree that we shouldn't have to do it this way. Yeah, I agree. But we do. And so we're not going to waste any time or effort thinking about what should be and just focus on what is. And so this is what is, and we are winning right now a lot. We're winning a lot. And, you know, we had the Heller decision, the McDonald decision, the Bruin decision, some others along the way. Each one of them advanced the cause significantly. The problem we have right now is that a lot of the lower courts still ignore the Supreme Court. Or they say, well, this is a little bit different, so this doesn't fall within Bruin. This isn't exactly the Heller. And they're making it all up. But what they do is they start with the conclusion they would like to reach, and then they torture the law until they can finally come up with a rationalization to get them to the conclusion, which is where they started. We need some Supreme Court decisions that say, stop that. Will we get it? I don't know. I hope so. And thanks for the email. Tom@guntalk.com if you want to shoot me a note there. Let's see here. Mark is in Missouri on line two. Hey, Mark, thanks for calling in. What's going on?
1: Well, I'm reporting it's warm and muggy.
0: Warm and muggy. Well, all over the country. So what have you been shooting?
1: Well, now I've got a report on your favorite military weapon.
0: I'm waiting.
1: Your favorite military weapon flew over my house about 5 minutes after my second favorite flew over my house at about a 220 vector.
0: What's that?
1: I don't know. A-10?
0: Oh, A-10. I love A-10. It's a flying cannon.
1: That's what you said.
0: Yeah, no, you're right. That is my favorite flying. Although I will say, look, I'm such an aviation buff. There's an awful lot of planes I love. If they said, all right, you get to go fly one of them, but probably it'd be an A-10, just because it's got this 30 millimeter huge cannon. I mean, the cannon in this gun is longer than a Chevy Suburban. They built the whole airplane around this cannon. It's a Gatling gun shooting like 2-liter Coke bottle bullets out of this thing. It's unbelievable. And it flies low and slow in banks and yanks, and it'd just be fun. I would love that.

0: Look, I appreciate the call. When you look, there's some connection between the whole gun thing and look at old guns and look at old airplanes, especially military airplanes. Whether it's the P-51 Mustang, which I have been fortunate enough to be able to fly, an amazing piece of gear. I've flown formation with a few others of the World War II variety when we were doing the, I guess I ought to back up. Some people don't know that I created a show. I've actually created and produced a number of TV shows and series. One of them was an aviation show called Wings to Adventure. And I flew the airplane that we had the camera in, the video camera, and we flew formation with all these different airplanes. And it was like a P-47 Thunderbolt and a P-40 and a P-51 Mustang. And you know, it just goes on and on, all the way back to a Vickers Vimy bomber, which is a World War I airplane. This was a recreation of it. Very cool, very slow. It was hard for us to fly as slow as that thing would fly and still keep my bonanza in the air. But, yeah, I there's just something about the hardware, the ingenuity that goes into creating those. If there were another one, if you say, okay, which one would you like to fly? If there were another one, I'm thinking actually, and I'll never get to fly it, is the P-38 Lightning, the, you know, the fork tail monster or whatever they called it. Such a cool plane, very fast, you know, just twin engine monster. It's the one they shot down Yamamoto with. Very cool stuff. But yeah, the Warthog, the A-10 Warthog, which by the way, they're phasing out. There is an outfit that's trying to do conversions of the Warthog to make it a fire bomber, and they call them Firehogs. That's particularly germane right now because we have fires going all around us, all out in the West. The West is burning. There have been a number of airline-type planes that have been converted. DC-10s, DC-9. I mean, we're talking big airliners. And boy, they can drop a load. It's really something else to see. Oh, that leads me to, hold on here, I got to find this article because I want to make sure I read it correctly. The whole firebombing thing. There it is. All right. Billings, Montana. Dateline to Billings, Montana. A new bill from Republican U.S. Senator Tim Sheehy. You remember Tim Sheehy is the Republican senator from Montana. Former Navy SEAL. He has a firebombing company. They have the water bombers, which is what got the connection for me. I hate this idea. I mean, I understand where it's coming from, but I really don't like it. The proposal is called the Special Operations Forces Concealed Carry Act. It would let current and former U.S. Special Operations service members carry concealed firearms across state lines. It's kind of a takeoff on the law that lets former law enforcement officers have their concealed carry permits, or they don't have a permit, they can carry all over the country. And so he said, we should do the same thing for special forces operators, current and former. I understand the sentiment behind it. They're trained, and they served us and all that. I don't care. They're not special people. Neither are former cops. I hate the idea of former cops having special rights. We should all have these rights. And look, I get it. You're a cop. You get to carry everywhere. That's cool for you. It's not cool for me. It's not cool for the American public. And people say, well, there's a benefit to it. Don't care. We want our rights. We don't want them pieced out. Because if you're special, you get special rights. No. These are constitutional rights for Americans. We should all get them. I'm sorry.
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6: ABC News, I'm Dave Packard. Lala has strengthened into a hurricane. The storm in the Pacific now bearing down on Hawaii's Big Island. ABC's Melissa Adan reports from Hilo.
7: Lala pounding Hawaii with heavy rains, damaging winds, and high surf, bringing the possibility of life-threatening mud and landslides throughout some of the Big Island's steep terrain. About 180 Hawaii National Guard members have been activated to support rescue operations. High-water vehicles are also being made available in each county.
6: Hawaiian Electric is reporting nearly 24,000 customers are without power across all the islands. The flood threat is expanding in the Midwest. Officials say at least six people have been killed by powerful storms and flooding in Indiana. Forecasters warn more powerful storms are on the way for the state and the region. A search for survivors and the death toll rising in Indonesia after two powerful earthquakes and several aftershocks, killing at least 47 people and injuring more than 50 others. This is ABC News.
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0: Hey, let's talk guns. I'm Tom Gresham. This is Gun Talk, after all. Oh, go check it out. We have a heck of a YouTube channel. Look for Gun Talk over there. Over on Facebook, we are there all over the place with gazillions of videos available on Facebook. And, of course, we have the Shooting Sports Life, our all the time, 24/7 channel that just runs gun stuff all the time. 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Pretty easy stuff. Again, our number here is 866-TALK-GUN or TOM-TALK-GUN. From the news yesterday, as I'm speaking to you on Sunday, on Saturday, the United States Senate confirmed Todd Blanch as Attorney General. This is, I think, good for us on the gun side. Todd Blanch is pretty good on for the Department of Justice. He actually, his family is in the gun business. Interesting enough, they make magazines. One of the bigger companies making magazines for pistols. What was interesting, well, maybe, the two of the senators who were holding this up, Bill Cassidy and John Cornyn. Bill Cassidy from Louisiana, John Cornyn from Texas. Both of them are lame ducks. Both of them, I think, probably largely lost their positions because of their votes for gun control. Both of them supported and pushed and voted for the Joe Biden gun control law that was passed a couple of years ago. Gun owners remembered that and sent them both packing. So anyway, we got Todd Blanch, and I know people are going to say, well, he hasn't done enough. Well, we're never going to get everything. And we can agree that there are things where we say, well, he should have done this. Well, I wish he would have done that. But he's doing some good stuff. We're moving forward. Moving forward is better than moving backward. I have spent decades watching everything move backward and losing gun rights and losing gun rights and losing gun rights. Now we're getting them back. We're getting them back, piece at a time, through DOJ, through elections, through lawsuits at the Supreme Court. We are moving forward, and I think this is going to be good for us, so I'll pass that along. All right, let's go to the phones. Harley is in Denver, Colorado. Hey, Harley, let's talk about defensive guns.
1: Yes, my question is, a 1911, the grip and the angle is just fantastic. In a 45 caliber is a little bit too much for me. Is there something like the Colt Defender in a 9mm that's small enough I can put in my pocket?
0: Just it kind of all depends on how big your pocket is. There is, the 1911 comes in three primary sizes. The standard size, 5-inch barrel or slide. Then the commander size, which is a 4 1/4 inch. Then the officer's model, which is a 3-inch. Now, a 3-inch 1911 is not exactly a pocket gun, but it's very concealable. If you got a 3-inch 1911, an officer's model in 9mm, it would be pretty carryable. Let me ask you a question then. What kind of pocket? What are we talking? I mean, are you looking for like a little tiny gun?
1: Well, about the size. It's like about the Colt Defender size, about the size of that. Or like the SIG P238.
0: Well, that's where
1: I
0: was going to
1: be like a 3-inch barrel.
0: Yeah, that's where I was going to send you is the SIG, the P238. I mean, it's a 1911, and it's tiny, and they shoot really well. If you want a 1911, I think that is a really good choice for something that's teeny tiny little thing.
1: Yeah. I was just wondering, I mean, a 3.8, I have that. It's an excellent gun, shoots very nicely.
0: Right.
1: I was just wondering if something was like that, but it has the grip of the 1911.
0: Oh, well, yeah. I mean, if you want a longer grip, and you're talking about having like a longer grip, because, I mean, obviously these smaller guns are going to have shorter grips. I mean, these are all the trade-offs. If you go to a smaller gun, you got a smaller grip, it's hard to hold on to them. You can find, there are some 45s, maybe 9mm, with a standard size grip with a shorter barrel. There's some people who are making those. But honestly, I think you're in the place now where you ought to be looking at maybe some other size guns. Take a look. Just had this thought. The Smith & Wesson, I think it's the CSG. I'd have to look it up. It's one of their newer ones. Let me see if I'm going to look it up for you here, because it is a hammer gun.

0: like every time we've got one of these, citizen-involved shootings or what have you, the subject of a truck gun comes up.
1: Yep.
0: And last week I didn't get an opportunity to call in, but I wanted to call in and talk a little bit about it and give some folks some ideas in the event they're looking to do something, because it's something that I do occasionally, if not more often when I'm traveling to training.
1: Okay, let me just touch on the subject for bring people up to speed. Truck gun, the whole concept here is if you got your carry gun, you got your pistol, but there could be situations where it'd be really advantageous to have a long gun of some sort, whether it's a rifle or a carbine or a pistol caliber carbine or an AR-15 or something in your truck, in your vehicle, in the trunk or someplace, so that in a situation like that thing in Twin Falls, if somebody had a rifle, they probably could have put that guy down more quickly. So anyway, okay, I've set the stage for you. You pick it up from there.
0: Thank you very much. Yeah, I wanted to say that, you can go with a secure solution if you're a little bit, giddy about keeping it, storing it, et cetera. There's a bunch of solutions out there. There's a company called Tuffy. They make an underseat box for your vehicle. If you're, got a pickup truck, this thing goes right underseat your rear seat. You can lock it. And in my particular case, depending on where I'm going, I may put a Colt M4 in there if I'm staying within my geographical area here in Oregon. If I'm traveling to a gun site where I've got to go across California or across, Nevada, typically I'll pack my GT30 in there. And it fits in there perfectly. You can work with a company called Gunfoam, gunfoam.com. They'll create a custom foam insert for any particular firearm that you have, handguns, long guns, shotguns. You use your cell phone to take a photograph of your firearm or firearms or magazines or optics or whatever you got, and they go ahead and they'll mate it up with any case that you've got. If it's Pelican, et cetera, they'll go ahead.
1: I never heard of them, and I just went to the website, gunfoam.com. That is awesome. What a great idea.
0: Yeah, they're fantastic. The president of the company, Mike Sherman, terrific guy. Give them a call if you have any particular solutions. But this works out really well for me because, I feel comfortable if I'm staying in a hotel at night. I can secure the rifle in that compartment, lock it up. So I've got two layers of security. These have two key locks on each side, and it bolts into the rear frame of your truck seat in the rear. Almost impossible to identify by looking through the window, and you can increase your chances of being less of a target by removing any sort of 2A, pro gun, any kind of firearms-related decals on your vehicle.
1: Yes, you don't want any of that stuff on your vehicle because it just says, hey, there could be a gun in here, might as well break in and find out.
0: Absolutely, yeah. So get rid of those. And also, too, with all the flock cameras, you don't want to get tagged as grouped into somebody that's a pro 2A supporter and have somebody kind of abuse that system to track you down or what have you.
1: That's another discussion, too, because the flock cameras, now they're sticking these cameras. They're looking into the parking lots of gun stores and recording the license plates of people who go to gun stores. And you got to wonder what that information is being used for.
0: Absolutely. Yeah, you don't know what's going into that database. And there's constantly stories in the media about, police agencies, law enforcement agencies abusing the system to track ex-girlfriends, ex-husbands, et cetera. So,
1: yes.
0: Yeah, try and alleviate yourself as a target. But, yeah, I wanted to share that and check out those two.
1: You mentioned going to gun site. How often do you get over there?
0: Yeah. I try to get down. Well, I get down there every year for the gas match. This year is the 50th anniversary of the alumni shoot, so I'm headed down there. But the last course I took was a year and a half ago. It was a 223 defensive carbine. So that was 5 days down there. And, yeah, gun site, man, you never know who you're going to get for an instructor. It's always like you're going to get a celebrity no matter what. I ended up getting Corey Trapp, who runs the Stories of the Gun with Joe Mantegna. He was our range master and lead instructor. And when I was down for the 250 class in 2022, I ended up getting Ed Head as one of the co-instructors.
1: Oh, so lucky really, you got Ed while he was still around. You know what I call Corey?
0: Yeah,
1: I call Corey Trapp Santa Claus with a machine gun.

0: That pretty much sums him up. Yeah, he was great. He brought all kinds of toys out for us to play with. So, yeah, gunfight's always wonderful. And, you know, on a hot day to get Ken Campbell to bring you out a frozen otter pop, there's nothing better than that.
1: Well, I will be going to my first gas match this year, the 50th anniversary, to the Gunsight Alumni Shoot. So be sure to flag me down if you see me there.
0: Oh, no doubt. I'll try and figure out what squad you're on and see if I can find you and say hello.
1: Sounds good. That'd be fun. I mean, any tips for a first-timer at gas match?
0: Oh, man, first-timer is just start playing out in the hot sun as much as you can. Get out in the hot sun, walk around, you know, just get used to it. And best advice I can give anybody the night before is camel up, drink as much water as you possibly can, and just be ready to have a great time. Everybody's friendly. Everybody's fun.
1: Yeah, as I say, it's a social event occasionally interrupted by gunfire.
0: Absolutely, absolutely. And the steak dinner the night before and the auction the evening of the shoot are not to be missed. So you're in for a real treat, Tom.
1: That'll be fun. I'm looking forward to it. I'll see you there. And look, thank you for the call. Appreciate that. Yeah, this idea of a truck gun, and I understand there are people who are going to say, well, I carry a pistol. I don't need that. I get it. And there are people who say, I don't carry a pistol. I don't need that either. It's layers. Are you going to need that? Probably not. Are you ever going to need your pistol? Probably not. But most of us have kind of come to the conclusion that, yeah, that's true, but I don't want to be caught without it. Okay? And then there are trade-offs. Carrying a pistol is uncomfortable. It is awkward. It is restricting. It's an additional thing to have to deal with all the time. You're going to have the exact same thing if you decide to have a truck gun, a rifle, a shotgun, or whatever in your truck, your vehicle. As our previous caller was talking about, well, now you got to figure out, how am I going to keep it in my vehicle and keep it secure? Because if you're going to leave it in your vehicle, you've got to have it locked up in a way that makes it really hard for somebody to steal it. Out of sight, certainly, but also with locks. Extra money. Extra effort. Yes. Might not be for you. Certainly not for everybody. Might not be for you. But you also may be one of those people who say, you know, if I saw somebody shooting up the place, I would want a really good tool. If I saw somebody shooting up a bus full of school kids, what would I want to have? Yeah, I'd want the best thing I could have. I'm reminded of the story. This goes back 4 decades or more in Texas. There was a traffic stop. Can't remember if it was a state trooper, but walks up to the car, and the guy shoots him, shoots the officer. Officer goes down. Same time, a guy who's coming back from a deer hunt is like 100 yards behind, sees this going on, pulls over to the side of the road. He sees the officer go down, sees the bad guy get out of his car, and walk over and shoot the officer on the ground, execute. Well, this Texas deer hunter says, yeah, not on my watch. You're not doing that. And simply pulls out his .243, and from 100 yards, he smokes this guy. There it is. That's a truck gun. That's what it's all about. When you need the distance and you need some power, you got the tool. I get it. Not for everybody. Additional complications. Yeah, I get all that. Also, you got to train. You got to know what to do with it. And saying, I've been shooting all my life and I've been hunting all my life, that doesn't get it. I'm sorry, that's just not enough. John was just saying he goes, his last class at Gunsight was a .223 class. That would be a carbine using an AR-15. 5-day class, 40 hours of training. Well, gee, what can you learn in 40 hours? You just got to go shoot targets. Yeah, no. Or you could go to Range Ready. We provide AR classes. We can provide carbine classes. We do 2-day classes. You can start to get up to speed that way. You'll go from wherever you are to quite a bit advanced from that. I mean, you're not going to be Delta Force or Navy SEAL level, but you'll be better. You'll be able to do some stuff. Know how to use a sling. Oh, yeah. Your self-defense long gun must have a sling on it. If you don't know why, that's why you go take the class. Have you thought about getting a truck gun? If so, what would you get? Do you have a truck gun? If so, what do you have? Love to know. 866-TALK-GUN will get you in here. Or Tom Talk Gun, as always. I'm Tom Gresham. This is Gun Talk. Let me know what you're thinking for your personal security system. John.
2: 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In Seattle, folks like Alex Lopez sided with the judge.
3: I've seen my friends lose a lot of money on stuff they weren't thinking too much about because they thought they were going to make a bunch. It's kind of like crypto, so it's basically gambling just like any of the other ones.
2: Not gambling, but commodities futures, claims Kalshi, which says it's considering all legal options. Dave Packer, ABC News.
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9: Hi, I'm Johnny Erickson Tata, and getting old is not easy. Trust me, I know. 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It's why I was so encouraged by a recent study published in the Journals of Gerontology. It suggests there may be a way to delay or decrease physical disability in older adults. 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

You know, in a few minutes, we're going to start doing the after show. That's the kind of wild, crazy part of the show where we just go everywhere. And it's not on the radio stations. It is only available through the podcast. If you haven't heard the podcast, by all means, you need to do that. Wherever you get podcasts, look for Gun Talk. If you want to be a part of that, if you have some questions or maybe some thoughts about concealed carry, about a truck gun, about the idea of maybe changing what you're carrying or how you carry it, I can help you with that. It's a decision process. We'll go through all that. Give me a call, 866-TALK-GUN or TOM-TALK-GUN. We'll get you into the after show. We mentioned the truck gun thing. I was just looking. That combined with this decision coming out of Texas, the federal judge who ruled that having to register suppressors and SBRs, short barrel rifles, is unconstitutional. Wiping out the registration requirement.

0: Now, we'll see if that holds up, if it gets appealed. But say it holds. At the same time, we got that going on. And then we have Smith & Wesson coming out with a brand new M&P, this is an AR, SBR. Mainline Smith & Wesson bringing out an SBR. In 300 Blackout, it has an 8-inch barrel on the 300 Blackout. So you got an AR with an 8-inch barrel. It's threaded. It's set up. It's ready for a can. So you buy this. You do not have to do the registration, the paperwork, the fingerprints, the photograph. You just go in the store and buy it. Just do the 4473 background check like you would for any other gun. Oh, and at the same time, you can buy a suppressor for it and not have to do any of the registration and the paperwork and all the rest of that. You simply do the background check for that. You run one background check. You walk out of the store with your SBR and your can, and you now have what I would offer is a pretty darn good option for a truck gun. Throw an optic on it, because I think that's critical for that, and a sling, and you got a nice rig. Go out and do some training with it, maybe take a class. I think a lot more people are going to start doing that, especially having watched the video. Video is so powerful. Watching the video of this guy at the In-N-Out Burger in Twin Falls, Idaho, murdering people with an AR. Three good guys with handguns tried to stop him. One couldn't because he was carrying an empty chamber. He got shot in the arm and couldn't work the slide on his gun. Good Lord. Then two other guys, an off-duty cop and a good guy, Salinas, throw bullets at him and force him back away from everybody so he stops killing people. But boy, wouldn't it have been helpful to be able to just reach into your truck and pull out a rifle or an SBR, something that where you can just hit him at 100 yards and hit him hard and be pretty well assured of making good hits, because it's a lot easier, frankly, to hit somebody at 100 yards with a rifle than it is with a pistol. Just what it is. I'm just going to offer, I think maybe the time has come to give some serious consideration. If you are that person, that guy, that gal, who says, yeah, I'm not going to let people get murdered in front of me, and I'm going to take steps now to make sure that I am equipped physically, mentally, have the right gear, have the right training, I couldn't live with myself if I watched somebody simply mow down kids or innocent people and I couldn't do anything about it. So I'm going to do this thing. So just food for thought, something to throw out there. You got to figure out who you are and what you would do. Maybe, you know, sometimes you would want to run away. That would be the right thing to do. But there would be other times you say, yeah, I can't run away from this. I can't leave this. I have to do something about it. Get the tools, get the training, make it happen. Decide who you're going to be. That's really what it's about. Hey, if you want to join me on the after show, call me right now at Tom Talk Gun. In the meantime, go out, do some shooting, get some training, sign up for a class. Be safe out there. Check your six. And never, ever be a victim.
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3: From ABC News, I'm Dave Packer. A hurricane is churning toward Hawaii. ABC's Melissa Adan is in Hilo.
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